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1: 2 years. They had been 19-1 in Tuesday home games before tonight. Kent just gave me a look. I pull out some good stats, don't I, Kent? Kent liked that one. They're rare losses, and it happens. The Brewers actually fall below the Los Angeles Dodgers for the best record in the majors with this loss. The Dodgers had a crazy ending in a 2-1 win in Philadelphia tonight. So back to the second-best record in MLB, just a half game behind the Dodgers going into tomorrow. On-deck show built by Menards underway at 12:35 in the afternoon. Make your plans to join us right in the middle of your work week. First pitch, 1:10, and the Mets have a man who has been kind of like the co-ace of late with Nolan McLean. It's Christian Scott. We're going to see him for the first time, and I'm telling you, this guy has been very, very tough for New York on the mound. But Logan Henderson, we know how good he's been. When he's healthy, he has pitched like one of the best starters that the Brewers have, and he'll try to pitch the team to a series victory tomorrow. Our producer and engineer is Ken Sommerfeld. For the gentleman who called it, Jeff Levering and Lane Grindle, I'm Josh Mauerzink. Thank you for making us part of your Tuesday night. Again, the final score, Mets 4, Brewers 0. 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

0: Covering the crew all season long on WTMJ. This is Brewers Extra Innings. 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
1: Well, that's a clunker. And I didn't work the Pittsburgh series, so I can say they were due for one, but I know there were a couple of those in Pittsburgh. Welcome in. I'm Dominic Catronio. Jerry Augustine is here in person. 4-0, and that's your ball game. Good night. That's the postgame show. There's really not a lot from this one. Honestly, we were joking over in the television booth about, of all the games, of 162 of them, like, if you ranked every single game on the season of, like, how memorable it was or what you were excited about or things you enjoyed, this would be game number 162 because, like, I'm going to wake up tomorrow and I'm going to remember the home run that Luis Robert Jr. hit that was halfway to Sheboygan. And that's about all I'm going to remember from this game. And it happens. That's why we play so many games.
2: Yeah, it was just a game where you had a young pitcher come in and pitch a really good ball game, got his first career win and threw the ball fairly well and kept the Brewers off stride. I really thought he pitched kind of old style. He kind of tried to dominate one side of the plate, and when he needed to, he showed the other side of the plate. I thought he did an outstanding job, wasn't overpowering, but uses all his pitches effectively. And then I turned it over to our guy in Sprout, and you know, here's a guy who had 99 pitches in 4 2/3 innings. And when you see him out there, this guy has got so much talent, and it's just a matter of finding a time or finding a way he can get confidence in his pitching that he can make good pitches and pitch to early contact. I think when he learns to pitch to early contact, throw strikes, and be confident in what he has, I think he's going to be a really good pitcher.
1: You know, I see a few things about Brandon Sproat that there's some simplification to be done. You can see, talk to me in the pitcher's mind here, you know, we're 101 games into this, right? This is a sample size now. This isn't...
2: That's right.
1: This is sort of, unfortunately, this season is who he is. Command has been an issue. Missing his targets have been an issue. Thinking about his mechanics have been an issue. And quite frankly, their thinking has been an issue, meaning, you know, you see a runner take off and he's still processing in his mind, like, what he wants to do. He's trying to hold the runner. He's trying to think about that Ewing's taking off early. He's not able to get him. Or then even you're thinking about how often we were seeing him shake with Gary Sanchez. And I know Brandon, you know, Pat Murphy made a point to say this earlier today. He's like, there are no personal catchers in the show today, but Gary has unofficially become Brandon Sproat's personal catcher. And if you're still shaking Gary, it's like you're thinking too much. You're doing too much. And I think Brandon, let's give him some grace. He's a rookie. He's still learning what it takes to be an everyday big leaguer. But in my mind, what I see is his mind. Like, I think the best pitchers that we see on a daily basis make it look easy. And they make it look, you know, I call it the swan theory, where we think of a swan on the water as an elegant, you know, creature. And
2: that's
1: it's
2: right.
1: So beautiful in the water. But we don't see underneath is the feet pedaling and pedaling and pedaling. We don't see that as a swan. But, you know, sometimes pitchers, you can see when they're processing. You can see when they're thinking about, okay, the scouting report says don't miss inside of this guy. And then, oh, this guy's a runner, and I got to make sure I hold it. It just feels like it's still speeding up on him.
2: It is. I think he's the type of pitcher that, you know, you hear him do his interviews, and he said, I'm comfortable with my mechanics. I go out there, and I feel like if I'm comfortable. I think you got to throw mechanics out the door. I think when you go in that bullpen between starts, that's when you work on mechanics. That's where you work on getting comfortable, getting a good pause position, getting a good pace and rhythm and a good release point that you feel very comfortable with. Get the mechanics out the door there. When you walk to the mound, you have a game plan, you have a sequence of pitches you have to do, and you have to execute them. And I think the biggest thing with Brandon is execution of pitches. He doesn't execute the pitches consistently, tries to be too fine. Everything is, you say, well, he pitches well, he pitches to the corners. And, you know, every once in a while, you got to throw that ball down the middle, and good things are going to happen.

0: moments of no, and it's infuriating because we've been seeing this for 3.5 months now from Brandon, because everybody in that Brewers dugout, everybody in this Brewers player development system continues to tell me and everybody who will listen, there is a dude in there, and they believe in him, and they will continue to try to build his confidence, try to build what they know he can become. Again, as I began the segment, he is a rookie. We can't act like this guy arrived as a polished, ready-to-go product. Right. He is not that guy yet. That being said, I think a lot of Brewers fans want to visually see progress being made, and I think I personally enjoyed seeing him get frustrated, getting pulled from the game in the fifth inning. You know, he let out an expletive when he saw Murph come up here. But at the same time, it's the tales all the time. This is blunt, but this is the truth. Anybody would tell you the same thing. It's tales all the time. You know, you wanted to get out of the fifth inning. You know, you had a 1-2 count on Bo Bichette, and you ended up walking him. You're mad that your manager is coming out to get you at 99 pitches in the fifth inning. If you don't like it, play better. And it's a blunt thing to say, but everyone in baseball has heard that phrase.
1: And I was just, and you know, Dom, I was just going to bring that at bat up.
0: Yes.
1: With that inning was the one inning where he could have gone, got a 1-2-3 inning. He was ahead of Bo Bichette, and you know what he was trying to do? He got too fine.
0: Yep.
1: He got too fine, trying to make a perfect pitch, and he didn't make it. And he walked him, and then he goes and he's mad at Murph because Murph came out. I think, you know, inside he understands. He's mad at himself. He walked the guy.
0: For sure.
1: But there's a situation at that time in the game, that juncture in the game, you say, you know what? I've got two outs. I got to finish this inning. I got to go five. I got to do something positive. If I go five innings here, it's going to be a positive because I've only given up two runs. I've kept us in the ballgame. That's a positive. He let that situation get away from him. And those are the situations where he's got to take that, like they say, back off, slow the game down, and say, I'm going to make a good pitcher. No matter what it is, what the count is, I've got to get Bichette out. I'm going to make him hit the ball. And I think that's a situation you brought up perfectly, that Murph came up. I'm sure he was saying, oh, Murph, come on. But, you know, I think when he walks off and he gets halfway to the thing, he goes, no. Come on, Sprout. Let's go. Mm-hmm. It's your fault. I agree with you there.
0: I think the other part, too, is equity, right? He hasn't built up equity over these last four starts or so where his pitch count gets so inflated in the first two innings.
1: Yeah.
0: And you know, the last thing you want is that inning to continue, and ultimately, Chad Patrick got some bad luck. He got two ground balls. There was a misplay with Bryce Terang and Andrew Vaughn on a ball that somebody needs to at least get a glove on and keep it on the infield, and who knows what else happens that inning. But at the same time, like, he did the hard part. He got Ewing to fly out. He got Soto to fly out. He was ahead of Bo Bichette 1-2, who will swing at a lot. Like, I mean, he puts bat on ball. He's a bad ball hitter. I'll give him that. But at the same time, Bo stayed back and let a couple pitches go by, and he drew the walk and chased Brandon from this game. You know, the other thing about today, and there's always going to be discourse about Brandon's bro because he's in the Freddie Peralta deal, and put the juxtaposition of him versus Freddie Peralta last night. Here's the thing. There is not a single rule in the rule book that says your starter on July 21st and he didn't get out of the fifth inning has to be on the postseason roster. There's no rule that says, oh, he has to throw game one the NLDS. Right? He is still developing. We're watching it in real time. He is your fifth, probably your sixth starter, your sixth option right now. It is not a finished product. That is very clear at this point. The Brewers know that. Brandon Sproat knows that. So these final two-ish months, find that product. Find the little wins. What are those things that the Brewers can do to get Brandon's
1: back? It's with him. There's some mechanics that need to work, and you do in a bullpen. But then you got to come up with that game plan, and you got to stay strictly on there. I think he lets a lot of things enter his mind, and it becomes discombobulated in there. What do I do here? I got all this stuff. I got to do this. I got to make a perfect pitch here, or if I get behind here, here's the pitch I'm going to make. He can make all those pitches. He's got an abundance of talent, and he can make those pitches. But he's got to come to some kind of agreement with himself saying, you know what, I do the work in a bullpen, I come up with a game plan, and I'm going to find a sequence that I'm going to each of these hitters I know how to do, and I'm going to execute it. I'm not going to get away from executing. I'm going to try to make them hit ball one or ball two if I can. And if he does that, I think things are going to get bad. It's the same thing with Freddie last night. Freddie was so out of whack last night. I remember him in games when he was throwing across his body, overextending. That's not Freddie Peralta. And, you know, Freddie, when he gets dialed in, he's really good. He was out of whack last night. I think he was trying to think

0: too much. I think he's trying to do too much. But I think the same thing comes back with Sprout tonight. Trying to do too much. Trying to be that perfect guy. And he's not perfect. There's no pitcher that's perfect. You got to go and execute your game plan.
1: And then we also got to give a moment to say, he was one pitch away.
0: That's right.
1: From us sitting here going, man, he rebounded. You know, yep. he didn't have his best stuff, but we learned something about him today. But because of the way it ended, we kind of sit here and go, more of the same from Brandon Sprout. 28-pitch first inning,
0: yeah.
1: Four walks in the game. The stuff's moving, like under the hood. The stuff looks good. But then it's just like the sequencing isn't quite right.
0: Yep.
1: Shakes, the disagreements with Gary, the long at-bats, the big misses. I mean, you don't even give Gary the opportunity. I mean, there were some pitches that I saw people complaining about ABS, and we'll talk about ABS, about how, oh, Gary should have challenged that pitch. Well, when Gary set up away on a lefty, and he has to come back inside and backhand a ball inside to a lefty, it's like, that's the hardest one for him to pick.
0: Because,
1: like, I think it's a strike, but I never got a chance to really present it. It's just, everything adds up. Everything becomes a snowball. And I promise you, talking to Brandon in the clubhouse, it's eating him alive. I mean, he wants to succeed in the big leagues with a new team. You could also argue he's putting too much on his shoulders. Somebody in the Brewers will send him, hey, dude, you're okay. You are here for the next 4 years.
0: That's
1: right. You
0: know,
1: the game plan is to, like, let's make this a development story, what a story it could be. It's not a finished product. And again, there is nobody that is going to be forcing the Brewers to say, Brandon Sproul has to pitch Game 5 against the Cubs. Like, no one is saying that. Like, he needs to earn his way onto any thought of October right now.
0: You know, it brings back a story, Dom, and I'll bring him back to my career. I remember when Ted Simmons came over, and one of the first games that he caught me in spring training maybe three or four times. He kind of knew what I was throwing, the kind of pitcher that I was. And I remember, I think I was starting against the California Angels, and he calls, he says, Augie, come on over here. We got to talk. I sat down. He says, how do you feel tonight? You got it all? You going to throw the ball good tonight? I said, I'm ready. I said, I'm ready. I said, I'm going to tell you what. I put down a sign. You throw it. I put down a location. You throw it. Don't question me. Don't come and change me. I put it down. You throw it. I threw a shutout. After the game was over, we sat and we talked. And I asked him, I said, why did you do that? Why did you say to me very demonstratively, throw what I put down there. Do what I tell you. Because you know what? I wanted to take the thinking out of your head. I want you to come out there clear mind, and I want you to execute. You did that. Wow. Look at, you had a 2-0 shutout.
1: Yeah.
0: So those things happen. I think the same thing with when you're talking about Brandon with Gary. He's back there. He understands what he has to do. These catchers are really, really good we have. You got to sometimes say, hey, you know what? You can't shake me off. And if you do, I'm going to come out there. I'm going to punch you right in the nose. You know, you got to get to that kind of attitude. I think that's where I think Sprout needs to get. I think Gary does a great job of calling a game behind the plate. Mm-hmm. And I think he's just got to get to that mindset that, you know what? I'm going to execute what you put down there no matter what.
1: Yeah, one of those days for Brandon Sprout. Bryce Wilson, shout out to him, because I don't think otherwise we're going to talk about him today. For him to go four innings after Chad Patrick got out of that fifth. Yes, two runs scored after Chad, but one run against Bryce in four innings of relief. You've got everybody available in the bullpen tomorrow with an off day on Thursday. That's very important for the Brewers trying to win this series against the Mets tomorrow. They're shut out 4-0. So some bad luck, or was it bad offense? We'll talk about that on the other side of the break here on your home of the Brewers, 620.

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2: One of them days. I mean, we can throw a chair and break a window and freak out, or you can dust yourself off and get ready for another game in about, 15 hours or so. So I'm going to choose that option as the Brewers fall 4-0 to the Mets. They can still win the series tomorrow. Right back to where we started yesterday. Dodgers have the best record in baseball. The Brewers are up 6 games in the division. With Jerry Augustine, I'm Dominic Catronio. So the offense, I mean, there's an equal amount of tip your cap to Zach Thornton. He earned his first big league win today, completing 6 strong innings with just one walk and only 2 strikeouts. Not a lot of swing and miss, only 6 swings and misses today, but in the middle of this game, you know, he got a key double play from Andrew Vaughn in the first inning, and then he got a base-running blunder from Joey Ortiz in the sixth inning and got Terang to fly out. Other than that, there's some bad batted ball luck, of course, or you could say it's good pitching. So for me as the hitter, I'll say it's bad batted ball luck. For you as a pitcher, you say, oh, he was staying off the barrel just enough.
3: You know, to me, he was an old-style pitcher. You know, the kind of guy that says, I'm going to go out there and I got to dominate one side of the plate, and he did it. It seemed like early in the ball game, he was really thrown to his arm side of the plate and was locating the ball and expanding the strike zone on the inside part of the plate to right-handers all the way to lefties. And he had a good breaking ball. He threw his breaking ball when he had to. He got it for strikes when he got behind. He got it in all parts of the zone. But I just think he came into the game that I have to dominate. I have to get ahead as much as I can. I can't make those bad pitches in the center of the plate. Yeah, the Brewers did hit some balls hard. Did some balls right on the screws, right at somebody. And those things happen when you make some pretty good pitches. But I thought a little bit of an old-style pitcher, but kept everything in control, kept away from the center part of the plate, and really threw the ball very well.
2: Yeah, the Brewers did hit a few balls hard. And, you know, roof was closed, panels were open, ball wasn't really jumping tonight. It wasn't necessarily a hot day today here inside the ballpark, but there were a couple of balls today hit by the Brewers against Zach Thornton, right? He had a 107 lineout by Garrett Mitchell at the dead center. Yep. Obviously wouldn't have got out of the yard, but then Churio's single was a ground ball that was hit hard. Churio had a fly out to deep left that he just missed it. That was 102 off the bat. Vaughn had a fly out at 99 off the bat. That one died at the warning track, too. But overall, I mean, honestly, the Brewers did not hit the ball that hard tonight. I mean, most of the good contact was done by the Mets. To me, it's not so much like, oh, they had bad batted ball luck. And yes, there was a diving play and left by Ewing. But you could tell. Use all your senses when you're at a ballpark, the sound. When you know that sound when it punches you. That sound from Luis Robert Jr., that punched you.
3: Yes, it did.
2: And then, you know, there were a few that were like, ah, that sounded a little clicky. It didn't sound right then. It honestly surprised me of how far some of those went today for the Brewers. And I think the biggest moment, though, when we look back at this, is the base-running blunder in the sixth inning. Not so much Vaughn's double play in the first, but rather you get the first two guys aboard with clean singles, right? Cooper and Joey get their job done. They set the table for the top of the order. And at this point, you know, it's 3-0 after the poor fifth inning from the Brewers pitching staff. And Churio's up. Churio on the 0-1 pitch. He hasn't been chasing as much lately, and he chased a high cutter, and that just ruined his whole at-bat because then he got it in his own brain, and he watched the cutter down the middle. He got fooled. But the base-running blunder that I'm pointing out, Terang is battling. It's a 2-2 pitch, and the ball gets away from the catcher, Luis Torrens. It didn't get that far away from Torrens. It was a tough read for somebody on second base because you talk to anybody where that depth perception is hard. Where you see a ball behind the catcher, is it rolling all the way to the backstop, or is it just staying right there in the dirt? So Cooper stayed put. If you hesitate, the first rule is you stay put. Joey, though, he saw the depth, and he assumed that Cooper was going. He did not look up and see that Cooper was not going. So he gets, you know, in between. He gets an order run down. Cooper gets hung out to dry. He gets thrown out trying to go to third, wants to throw, and all of everything gets chaos, and ultimately the inning ends. In my opinion, that blame falls on Joey for not paying attention. You are anchored. You have to pay attention to who's ahead of you.

0: And at the same time, Pratt, he hesitated, whatever. Maybe we'll have never known if Joey doesn't take off and Bryce stays alive as a tying run at the plate.
1: You know, it was kind of a tough play because I thought if Pratt just took off and went, I think he would.
0: I think probably, he probably gets it.
1: Probably gets there, but that indecisive, not seeing where the ball was, and I you're right. The depth perception from when you're sitting out, standing out at second base, you just don't see the ball as well. And I think Joey said, "Oh, he's gone," and didn't pay looked in and didn't pay attention where Pratt was, and then got a little bit too far off, and then it all heck broke loose. But those things happen. And it's just a matter of, I think, that indecisiveness that Joey always, the guy who's behind, always has to know where the guy in front is. And he's got to be cognizant of what he's doing. And I think right there, Joey just got and just took it for granted that he was going. And it just didn't work out. And it was, I thought it was a big part of the ballgame.
0: You know, the other thing about today's game offensively for the Brewers, I mean, they did nothing against Weaver, they did nothing really against Raley. For a split moment, when they got the base hit, the lead off, the ninth off Devin Williams, I'm like, oh.
1: Ooh, interesting.
0: Because obviously we all know the last time he pitched here, the Mets were involved, we don't need to go there. But the way that the offense went otherwise today, I mean, there was a lot of early swings, there was a lot of balls in play, there weren't a lot of counts worked because Thornton was throwing strikes and nibbling on the corners, using cutters to his advantage. You know, I just look at today's game, six swings and misses, a couple of balls hit well, some nice defense by Bo Bichette, some nice defense by A.J. Ewing. It was a big league game. This should have been a 1-0 game through six.
1: Right, I agree with you.
0: And then we're talking about an epic pitcher's duel, but instead it's just kind of, this is one of them days.
1: Yep, it did. And, you know, like I said earlier, I thought he pitched a little bit of an old-style game by dominating one side part of play. You know, he did get away to a couple breaking balls. Every once in a while, when you dominate a spot and you really show away, you throw that breaking ball, it's kind of the spinner just isn't there. Like the Cheerio, I thought he got away with one of the Cheerio, that breaking ball, the Cheerio. Cheerio usually puts that ball in play pretty hard, but he got away with it. But I think the reason he got away with it, his location and what he did all day, his game plan was really good. And he stayed to it. He didn't deviate from it, and he pitched a great ball game.
0: And he only had 2 3-ball counts. Part of that was the aggression of the Brewers, but the only 2 3-ball counts were his third batter of the game, the Contreras walk, and his last batter of the game, Terang, flying out to end the sixth inning. So Brewers didn't work counts today. That could be also due to the performance of the other guy, but hey, I'm just not going to freak out about a team that only got shut out for the fourth time in 101 games. Right. Let me put it in perspective again. That is the fourth time they've been shut out in 101 games. They're doing just fine.
1: Yes, they are. And it's just one of those things where he made the right pitches at the right time. And those things happen. You got those nights. And the main thing is you staying ahead. He didn't, like you said, you stay away from 3-ball counts against the Brewers, and you're going to be pretty good. You're going to have a pretty good game. And it's exactly what Thornton did.
0: Yeah, so the offense was certainly cold tonight. 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Trade deadline is 13 days away. Where are the Brewers shopping? What aisles are they going down at the supermarket that is MLB trade deadline? We'll talk about that next on 620 WTMJ.
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4: Welcome back. Final segment with Jerry. I'm Dom. Brewers fall 4-0 today to the Mets. Finale tomorrow at 1:10. Christian Scott, who's been very good for the Mets, up against Logan Henderson, who's been very good for the Brewers. So it should be a good one with a couple of young arms tomorrow afternoon for the finale of that. Off day Thursday, I'll be at Game Night with Sal Frelick. Hope you're there, too. GameNightWithSal.com for more information. That's at the New Fashioned in the Deer District. And then Friday, the Rockies come to town. Odd start time, 3:10 for the Legends game to follow that contest. The alumni Legends game, you know, you don't call it an old-timers game because there's a lot of young guys there. But that should be fun after the game on Friday. And we will not have a post-game show tomorrow or Friday. So the next time you'll hear me is Brewers Weekly on Thursday night, and then we won't have a post-game show until Saturday afternoon against the Rockies. So, Jerry, as the trade deadline approaches, 13 days away from this very moment, the Brewers have options of what they need. And a reminder, the only really impact injured position player right now is Sal Frelick. The only injured arm that you could argue that could come back and be a factor on this postseason. Now, there are other injured arms. I'm not trying to disparage anybody, but it is Jared Koenig. You know, and he's not injured. He's optioned, but I'm essentially calling that him restarting his spring training. So you look in the bullpen. DL Hall's on his way back. I should also include him on that conversation, too. So if you get the choice, if you're Matt Arnold and you get to make one trade, I'm not asking for a name. I'm just asking for a position group. Are you going for a reliever? Are you going for a starting pitcher? Are you going for a right-handed bat? You know, where is your priority of what you think this team needs at the deadline?
5: I still think it's starting pitching. I think you just, you know, you're gone here. You see McCullers pitch the other night. I wish we could see him pitch a couple starts or give me a little bit more. Think about it right now. I think anytime you prove a team, you cannot have enough pitching. And I think Jerry Koenig and D.L. Hall are extremely important, getting them back. You get these guys, those two guys back healthy, you got a really, really good bullpen. So I don't know if that's the area, although if you can improve it, you can. I just think in that starting pitching, the way it is right now, I think you want to make sure that there are three or four really strong guys you feel comfortable with there. But I think what Matt Arnold's going to do, he's going to go and he's going to find, if there's some way he can improve the team, he doesn't make any difference where it is. If he can go out and find someone that can play a position and help this ball club with an at-bat, hopefully a right-hand hitter maybe, I think he'll go out and do it.
4: There's a great story over in The Athletic about how there are so few right-handed hitters, not just available at the deadline, but being impact players in the big leagues right now. All the stars, when you think about it, are left-handed, aside from Aaron Judge, right? I mean, it's like, all right, Juan Soto, Shohei Ohtani, Freddie Freeman, Max Muncy, like, the list goes on of all these left-handed hitters that, you know, have been dominating. And you know why? And the crux of the article is the fact that, well, since we got rid of the shift, we started to let lefties hit again.
5: Yeah.
4: And oh, hey, wow, they're pretty darn good, right? Because they're facing right-handed pitching. So there's just not a lot of right-handed hitters available right now, which is, it's at the bottom of my priority list just because I just don't think there's an impact bat out there that suddenly makes this team better. Like, would it be cool to get Nolan Arenado? Maybe 4 years ago.
5: Sure.
4: But, like, would it be cool to get Eugenio Suarez? Maybe 3 years ago. Like, yeah. I just don't see – I know fans see a name, and they think it's all been the same since the last time they heard that name at the trade deadline, and it's not been the same for both of those guys. I just think that the way that this team, I'm with you, they need pitching. I think more realistically, they're going to get a reliever because it's just not as much cost. And I like Luke Weaver on this Mets team. Oh. I think he'd fit right in here perfectly. But he's got an extra year control, so that ups the price. And then it's like, oh, we got another David Stearns, Matt Arnold deal. There's going to be a scoreboard on that. Another name that I just want to throw out there. I'm literally workshopping this right now because, look, Tarek Skubal and Casey Mize are going to dominate the headlines.

0: all the way up to the very moment that the trade deadline comes. Because Detroit, they're 5 games back of a playoff spot right now after losing tonight to the Chicago Cubs. After they play the Cubs, I believe they have 4 or 5 consecutive series against sub-500 teams. Now, granted, a lot of the American League is sub-500.
1: Yep.
0: The point being is that if they take care of business against those teams, all of a sudden they're not going to make those guys available. So somebody that could be available, kind of had a clunker tonight, is Kevin Gausman. Kevin Gausman's on an expiring deal with the Blue Jays. Toronto's on a weird stretch where Vlad's not playing well. They've got a lot of injuries. I'm literally throwing it against the wall. We'll see if it sticks. But why not? I think that could work.
1: I'm not laughing at you. Mm-hmm. I swear to God, I was watching baseball tonight, mm-hmm. and Toronto Blue Jays came on, and Gausman was pitching. And they were talking about the struggles he had. First thing that came to mind. Wow, what a great fit.
0: Mm.
1: This guy is a guy who he hasn't missed a start in 3 years.
0: Right.
1: He goes and gives you 6 innings, 7 innings, comes out, he's got all the tools to be one of the best pitchers in all of baseball. That guy it's funny that you said that. That's why I started laughing right away, Dom, because it came as soon as I saw him throw the first pitch, I said, Brewers. Mm-hmm. You know, there's a guy that would fit this ball club. You talk about a guy that might be available the way Toronto's playing right now. You might have an opportunity to get him. I think he's a free agent at the end of the year.
0: Yes.
1: And so you get a guy that you can get and it could really help your ball club. You know, is a Scuba available? Probably not. I don't think he's going to be available. I think they're going to get right back in it. They got a good ball club. They're starting to play a little better. I know Chicago beat them today, but that's still a very, very good ball club. We got a long way to go. But I think the Toronto Blue Jays is an area, and that Gausman came to mind. That's why I started laughing, because as soon as he came in, I said Brewers.
0: And again, he had a clunker tonight. So don't come at me. He had a total clunker tonight.
1: Yes, he did.
0: He's not the only pitcher that's ever had a clunker before. But, I mean, under the hood, some of the expected numbers are really good. Some of the stuff about, you know, I think there's a factor of postseason experience.
1: Yeah.
0: I think there's a factor of, you know, it's a unique pitch. The splitter is so good. I think it's the fact that the Brewers are a team that understand, like, this is a rental, this is a short-term relationship. But then some Brewers fans will say, well, then why not get the fish, you know, the big fish,
1: right,
0: and go get Tarik Skubal, which we don't know if he's going to be available. And now, if Detroit goes on like an L6 this week,
1: yep.
0: Hey now,
1: maybe.
0: Hey now, then you start getting in line for the bidding,
1: no,
0: because that becomes a really fun conversation over these next 2 weeks.
1: Yeah, it will be. I think you have to wait and see how it happens. I think the next 13 days, there's a lot of things that can happen. You know, just in watching Gausman tonight, I mean, you know, you get certain veteran pitchers that understand that when they go someplace or they get the opportunity to do something special, they have a unique way of raising their game. They're dialed in. They understand. They know what they have to do. And when you can get a veteran, any kind of a veteran starter that can give you innings that the Brewers need right now, I know we have a good young pitching staff, but I think you having that veteran leadership or having them at colors or what you ever have, see what he can do down the road, I think that's so important with a pitching staff. Kevin Gausman would be a type of guy that you'd kind of look for.
0: Yep. Jerry Augustine, we're playing armchair GM right now, but we'll talk to you next week, late night with the Brew Crew when the Brewers go to San Francisco. Enjoy the rest of your week.
1: It's going to be fun. I'll tell you what, tomorrow's a big game. You want to come out, you want to win a series, and I'll talk to you next week. And they got an opportunity to do something really special on this homestand, and they have to continue that.
0: Amen to that. Jerry Augustine joining us on 620 WTMJ. Do you buy or sell Kevin Gausman? Let me know, 855-616-1620. 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
2: Brewers fall today 4-0. Jeff from Elkhorn, not our night. Didn't seem like the ball was carrying with the roof closed. Great job by Bryce Wilson to save the bullpen. What's Gary Sanchez bringing to the team right now? 3 homers since April 15th. Well, he's not playing every day, first of all. The thing about Gary, and I know people want to talk about the ABS challenges a lot, I want to remind everybody how the ABS challenge system, how successful it's supposed to be. I want to remind you, that little box you see on television, that's not there in real life. The super slow-mo, oh, we can look at every pitch in the split second. It's not there in real life. The success rate for catchers, do you know how, like, what the average success rate is for catchers on ABS is? 60%. Meaning, you get 10 challenges, 6 of them are right, 4 of them are wrong. And you're average, okay? Gary Sanchez is average. 58% conversion rate. He still gets them wrong when you're average, okay? I think there's this weird mental gymnastics happening right now with the ABS system that for some reason people are expecting 100%, which nobody's 100%. It's a game of inches, as we know. You could be right, you could be wrong. That's why we introduced this system. You can't have it both ways where some folks are complaining, they don't challenge enough, and they challenge too much. And then it's, oh, they don't challenge a 1-0 pitch. Well, what do you want? What do you want? I'm fine. The two challenges he got wrong today. And there's even a deeper level of scouting report that I can go into on the umpire, right? Where it's, you know, you can have scouting reports on the umpire that say, hey, he really struggles on the outside corner to righties, where he gets challenged a lot on the outside corner to righties, and they get overturned majority of the time. So be ready to challenge. And this is just total hypothetical. I'm not saying that's what Jansen Visconti was tonight. Because Gary went 0-2, and people want to freak out. That's not the reason the Brewers lost the game today. It's not. This one, Alex from Oshkosh, shout out for only the fourth time this year, can't win games and don't score any runs. Thank you, Trent Dilfer. This one, from Mark, couple of observations, Ortiz not paying attention, too bad, Brewers have too many injured pitchers, this is a whole bunch of word vomit, good try there, Mark. They have two key injured pitchers right now on the starting rotation, that's Brandon Woodruff and Quinn Priester. Logan Henderson tomorrow is going to be a breath of fresh air. I hope the cramping is under control. It's not going to be as hot tomorrow. Because, again, right now, if the postseason started tomorrow, you know, and the Brewers are in an NLCS, the four starters they're going to roll with right now would be Jacob Mizorowski, Kyle Harrison, Shane Droen, and Logan Henderson. Those are the four. Now, if they make an acquisition, maybe. Maybe we're talking about somebody else. Robert Gasser's probably in the bullpen. Brandon Smith's probably not on the roster, right? D.L. Hall's in the bullpen. Aaron Ashby's obviously in the bullpen. So, it's a loss. Chalk it up, it's a loss. It's just one of them days. Brewers fall today 4-0. Over on the YouTube side of things, take a peek there, but also want to give out a player of the game, which it's not going to be a Brewer. Maybe, you know what, let's just give it to Bryce Wilson, because he saved the bullpen. Now you've got McGill and Abner and Ashby ready to go for tomorrow. 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International Autos, where ordinary needs to be extraordinary. Couple of thoughts. Agree that the offense needs to be more consistent, but I think offense is down across the league, so it's hard to blame them completely. Sproat just needs pitch better. Agreed. And we said

0: that earlier today. Framing will never be removed from the game, and Sanchez proves that. Yeah, he did have a few poor frames today, that strikes that couldn't get presented as strikes. But again, when you're missing your spot as much, it's a full relationship where, you know, if your pitcher is missing his spots, it's harder to get called strikes. And if your pitcher is consistently out of the zone, it's harder to throw him a bone in the ABS era. Whereas in the old days, you'd be like, oh, he's 2-0 and he's struggling. Ah, let me give him one, and there's nothing you can do about it, right? I think that the Brewers, again, with the injuries to Priester and Woodruff, they need to get Sproat developed. And he didn't pitch great in AAA with the Mets last year, and he got called up out of a need. And again, there's only so much you can learn in the minor leagues facing worse hitting. Sometimes it's trial by fire. And there's a long way to go in his career. There's a lot for him to still learn. There's no reason to overreact to a rookie struggling in his first 20 or so starts in a new environment. So, again, no rule says that he has to be pitching in a postseason game. But today didn't help his case. That's the truth. We will hear a brief message from Pat Murphy. There was an issue with the recording in the interview room today, but we'll hear a little bit of Murph talking about Sproat, talking about the team as well on your home of the Brewers, 620 WTMJ.
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3: 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How cool is that? 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Brewers fall today by a final of 4-0. Off day on Thursday, then the Rockies come to town for 3. Friday's a day game, midday game, the 3:10 start because of the alumni game after. Saturday's a night game. I misspoke earlier. Saturday is the 6:10 Saturday night game, and then 1:10 on Sunday against Colorado. Then it's out west to take on the Giants and the Angels. So that's a quick peek at your upcoming schedule. Real quick, short and sweet from the manager, Pat Murphy, today. Apologies for the lack of a recording, but we did get a little bit on his insights about Spro and his offense tonight.
4: Yeah, but we didn't get any timely hits, and they didn't give up any free bases, so credit them.
5: Murphy, Spro has had outings where the velocity kind of drops off as he goes. Did that feel like it was a little more extreme tonight?
4: Yeah, I mean, I think he I don't think velo is really his game. You know what I mean? I think his strikes and movement is his game. And I thought he threw some really nice pitches and made some pitches when he had to and kept it close. And then, like I said, we miscommunicated on that ball or whatever it was. And then, you know, all of a sudden, instead of 1-0, it's 3-0. And I believe the game could have been different, most certainly then. But yeah, Sproats, you know, I think he's coming along. I think he's going in the right direction. And yeah, he was.
6: On that base running sit that you talked about, is that on Joey to follow
4: the runner? Yeah, it's on Joey to follow the runner, but it's on Cooper. You can't be indecisive on that, you know.
6: Yeah. I wondered from the point of view whether Cooper could see it or was blocked. Do you think he had it?
4: I'm not sure. Yeah, I'm not sure. But I know that Joey's got to look up and see, hey, he's not going. I can't go. But it seems so obvious because Joey had such an easy view of it that it's just obvious, like, you're going on that. Ball got by the catcher.
3: When you think about the way that the Brewers win games, it's on the margins, it's doing little things right, and it's no surprise that a game that should have been 1-0 entering that sixth inning was actually 3-0 because they didn't perform on the margins, and then they didn't add any runs because they didn't perform on the margins. You don't play well, you don't win. 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
3: All right, so it's 4-0. Whatever. Another one tomorrow. Around the league, I'm Dominic Catronio. A lot of rain on the Eastern Seaboard. Red Sox will have to wait to try to make it 15 wins in a row. Them and the Orioles split doubleheader tomorrow. Yankees and Pirates split doubleheader tomorrow. Max Fried returns from the IL in that one, too, with Gerrit Cole. First time they're back-to-back in the rotation as Yankees. Also today, finals, Dodgers won on a crazy play against the Phillies, 2-1. You got to go see it to believe it. You thought Joey Ortiz's base-running blunder was bad. JT Realmuto said, hold my beer, Joey. That was a tough way to finish a game. The aforementioned Cubs bludgeoned the Tigers 11-2. Framber Valdez did not escape the first inning. He gave up six in the first inning. So they have a rubber match tomorrow. Rangers bounce back to blank the White Sox 10-0 today after they got beat up yesterday. Astros beat the Marlins 5-3. Miami has not won in a while. They were coming into the All-Star break on a losing streak. They have not won in the second half. So they are having a bad time. San Diego clawing their way back to 500. They won 8-3 over the Atlanta Braves. So real quick, if things hold as they stand right now. In the other games, Angels are up 5-1 on the Cardinals. Reds are up 3-1 on the Mariners. And the Diamondbacks are up 4-1 on the A's. And whew, the A's are going through it right now. But if the playoffs started tomorrow, the Cubs would be hosting a best of three with the Pittsburgh Pirates. They've snuck back in there. Pittsburgh earlier today, again, postponed. St. Louis is about to lose to Anaheim, which just can't happen. The Phillies would be going, or I should say, sorry, the Cubs would be hosting the Phillies, I should say, and those Pittsburgh Pirates would be going on the road to take on the Atlanta Braves, the winners of the East. The Brewers would be the 2 seed, the Dodgers would be the 1 seed. And a reminder that the 1 seed gets to avoid a division winner in the DS, meaning whoever is the 1 seed gets the winner of the wild card matchup, meaning Cubs-Phillies. If you're the 2 seed, you get the winner of the wild card NL East winner. So the last team in versus the worst division winner. And whatever happens, the Brewers obviously would not face the Dodgers until the NLCS.

yes, if both teams move on. Let's quick look at the out-of-town scoreboard as the Brewers fall today 4-0. We'll wrap up the program after this and give you a quick little rundown of who's expected to appear in tomorrow's or Friday's alumni game.

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0: Jenk, Jenkins, and of course, Ryan Braun. I saw Eric Sogard's on the list. Jonathan Lucroy is on the list. Eric Thames is on the list. Jesus Aguilar is on the list. Randy Wolf is on the list. Doug Davis is on the list. Some good names. Some really good names here. And they're playing ball. 3 innings or 1 hour, whichever comes first, because I don't think this is exactly going to be a shutout, okay? They're playing real ball, and I'm really hoping it ends in a tie because it's a swing-off, just like the All-Star game where you get 3 swings. Whoever hits a home run moves on. If it's still tied, we keep going, and you pick a different guy. There's a whole lineup. It will be a great time and a lot to be enjoyed on Friday. But first, tomorrow, 1:10 first pitch. We're on the air at 12:35 with Brewers warm-up. The On Deck Show, Pooh Webinar. It's no warm-up tomorrow, just the On Deck Show. Then, Thursday, off day, I have Brewers Weekly, taped, of course, Thursday night. I will be at Game Night with Sal Frelick. 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Great foundation for those with developmental disabilities, and a cause that is near and dear to Sal Frelick's heart. So hope you can hang out with us on Thursday night. And play some bar games, maybe roll some bowl and knock a few pins, knock a 7-10, whatever it may be. The Brewers will have a good time out there. Our producer has been Matt Yazel. I'm Dom Catronio. We'll talk to you next on Thursday night. Until then, keep on swinging.
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0: State Democrat Patty Murray.
1: So here we are 5 months later. The strait is closed. The ceasefire hasn't just disintegrated. This war is now spiraling out of control again. The president is threatening escalation and war crimes and suggesting this could be another forever war.
0: Latest tracking on Tropical Storm Bertha has it skirting the Gulf Coast, heading for New Orleans and later Houston, filling sandbags in New Orleans. Torrential rain, flood warnings, and tornado watches affecting 85 million Americans from Louisville to the Northeast. The House Tuesday night passed a bill to fund the government through December 4th, six Democrats voting with the Republican majority. The bill will need 60 votes in the Senate to pass to avoid a government shutdown on September 30th. 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

sunny, breezy, and cool, a high of 74. Thursday is mostly sunny with a high of 80. Friday, mostly sunny again with a high of 83. And Saturday, partly cloudy, a slight chance of showers and storms later, a high of 83. I'm Jen Gregg, WTMJ News.

0: Hey guys, how you doing? I got a question about my mortgage. First off, let me say I have 5 kids, married, got a single income. Wondering if I should refinance my house. I have about $100,000 left on it in order just to have some more cash flow during the month while my kids are still young. My oldest is 16, so I just want to enjoy time with them as much as I can.
1: When you say refi, are you trying to get a lower interest rate, or are you thinking about like recasting it so that you can get a lower payment on the same terms?
0: I would refinance to a 30-year. I'm on a 15-year right now, and then the interest rate would be a little higher, but my monthly payment would be cut at least in half.
1: I don't love that idea. Are we thinking about cutting the payment in half because it's too much of your take-home pay?
0: We have some money left over at the end of the month, probably saving like maybe $1,000 a month. My thoughts are my kids are getting older. Just to have more wiggle room at the end of the month is basically my thought on it.
1: Tell us what you're bringing home every month, and then tell us how much the mortgage is.
0: All right, I'm bringing home between about $6,000 a month after taxes and everything's taken out. Mortgages with taxes and all that, and insurance is about $1,400 a month.
1: Okay.
2: That's very reasonable.
1: Uh-huh. What else is going on? Your wife's at home, so I'm thinking there's no daycare costs, or are there?
0: Nope. Wife's at home. She homeschools our 5 children. Have a little money anxiety. We both do the finances together, but I would say I'm the main one that looks over the numbers on a regular basis, and maybe too much.
2: Are you investing right now? Do you guys have other debt?
0: We don't have any debt other than our mortgage.
1: Great.
0: I am investing. I have some money in a money market account, and then money in an index fund, and then my 401k.
2: How much are you investing as a percentage of your total income right now?
0: I do 4% in my 401k. I work for a major railway, so they don't take out Social Security. They take out 2 different tiers of retirement, and that second tier is about an extra 5% compared to the normal American.
2: Okay. So you're only investing 4% of your household income right now?
0: Yeah, outside of that extra tier two that the railroad takes out. Yeah.
2: Okay. And that creates sort of a pension for you?
0: Correct. Yep.
2: Okay.
1: I'd love if you were investing, I mean, truthfully, assuming that you've got some money saved, and I'll ask about that in a minute. Truthfully, I'd love for you to be closer to 15% that you're saving of your income. So that'd be around $900 a month, probably a little bit more if we took it off the gross. So I'm wondering what's creating this squeeze on your budget that's causing you to consider refinancing from a 15-year to a 30-year, because that's pretty drastic. And to be fair, it's going in the wrong direction. And so something is causing you to really consider like a drastic measure and almost doing something I'm going to call foolish. Not that you're a fool, but it's a very rash move.
2: It's moving you backwards. Yeah. Our whole goal in the show is to help you build wealth. And we found the best way to do that is to get debt-free as soon as possible, house and everything, to have as much margin as possible. So if you called in saying, hey, I've got a car payment, it's $500 a month over 3 years. If I refinance to a 6-year loan, I can get the payment down to $300. We'd all agree that's a bad solution. And so we're trying to find another solution, which is you got $4,600 coming in outside of the mortgage payment. Where is all that money going?
1: Mm-hmm.
2: Can we squeeze some more money out of that? And then let's actually put down on paper, what are the goals with this extra $1,000? Because if it's just I'll feel better emotionally, that may or may not be true. But if you go, I want a vacation with the kids once a year, it's going to be $6,000. Great. Now we know. Let's set aside $500 a month.
1: Or is it kids' college? Do you have some that are coming up that are getting to the age where they're starting to think about university or college?
0: My oldest is 16. She doesn't have an interest in college. I guess what we do is kind of just throw all the money into our money market account every month. We don't have a designated college fund, but we just stockpile that up.
2: How much is in there?
0: About $32,000 in a money market, and then another $14,000 in an index fund.
2: Is that outside of an emergency fund?
0: The money market would be my index, or excuse me, my emergency fund.
1: Okay.
0: And I also have another $10,000 in a regular savings.
2: Okay.
1: Okay, good. So you've got some good money saved. You are thinking about education and putting some money there.

0: I was a little confused though, because it almost sounded like the college fund was the emergency fund.
1: Well, I would say, so the emergency fund is like the money market, the 32,000, then that 14,000 in the index fund would be above and beyond my emergency fund.
0: And is that earmarked for college? I think we need to put some parameters around what this money is. So I would say, and you jump in and tell me if I'm wrong. I agree, 32,000 emergency fund. Then you said you had an additional 10,000 saved that was kind of on top of that. We need to earmark what's that money for. And then you said you had 14,000 in an index fund. I'm almost wondering if you should take, you've got five kids. I'm wondering if you should take that additional 10,000, add it to the 14,000, and call that kids' college fund.
1: Okay. Our vehicles are kind of getting older too, so I have that on the horizon of saving up for a vehicle. That's
0: Okay.
1: kind of just, I really like a slush fund.
0: Well, I don't mind. Listen, I don't mind if you said, "Hey, no, Jade, let's keep the 10,000 and that's gonna be our vehicle fund." I'm fine with that. I just think we have to put very clear markers on what this money is for. Number one, it's gonna make you feel better. It's gonna give you guys some organization, and it's gonna make you feel like, "Okay, I'm being very intentional about this." To your point, what you said, when it feels like a slush fund is when it feels like anything goes, nothing's really
2: Just sort
0: solid.
2: of floating.
0: Yeah, you don't want that feeling. You want to know, no, this is what that's for. So let's say $10,000 vehicle fund, 14,000 index fund, and that's for kids' college. And at this point, where you are in the baby steps, which is our overarching plan for your money, where you are right now, Miles, is let's bump up. And I know this is against your feelings right now because you're feeling like things are tight, but let's bump up the investing to 15%. Let's say, hey, on top of the 14,000 in the index fund, what would it look like if we continue to put another 150 or maybe $200 a month in there? And then instead of going backwards on the mortgage, what would it look like if we just continue to make the payment and maybe we threw, whether it's quarterly, whether it's once a year, maybe we aim for an extra payment every year. However, we want to break that
1: Okay.
0: up. And that's you going in the right direction. But I think what would really help, and I don't know if you have one, are you guys on a budget?
1: Yeah, I have a written budget on just like on a notes app on my phone that we go over every month, but it's not hard and fast.
0: Yeah, the hard thing
1: Kind of.
0: about that, I love that you have that because it's a great place to start. But the tough thing about that is you're not able to track your transactions in real time. So you can't really see if you're off track. And if you are off track, then it's not till the end of the month where you go, oh crap, we're $1,000 over, or oh, you know.
2: We should have had money left over. Where to go? That's where the budget comes into play. So, Miles, hang on the line. We're going to gift you every dollar, the premium version, for the next year so you can connect your accounts and get a real plan with your wife going, listen, we're going to have $1,000 left over because we are going to be in control of our money.

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2: All right, we have what may possibly be my favorite type of call on the line, line four, Jordan and Taylor in St. Louis, Missouri. All right, guys, set this up because this is my favorite.
3: Okay. Jordan and I own a home on 15 acres, and it was kind of always our dream, but now I'm to the point where I want to sell, and Jordan wants to stay.
2: Okay.
4: The dream changed.
2: What caused it to change for you, Taylor?
3: I have lost my job a couple of times in the last few years. One was a wrongful termination, and then one was my last place of employment. They filed bankruptcy, and we closed unexpectedly. Mm-hmm. And I've always been the high earner. Jordan's always had the more blue-collar job that allowed more time to spend with our daughter, and then he carries really good benefits for us.
2: Okay.
3: So it's always really worked out, but I've always been the high earner. So when I've lost those jobs and with the amount of debt that we have, it's really impacted things. And
2: you feel it.
3: I've always just, yeah, I'm feeling it bad. And I've always just figured out a way to make it work. And now I'm tired.
2: I can understand that. So, and it's no shade on Jordan, but you're literally feeling the weight of the household on your shoulders.
3: Yes.
2: And one thing changes and it's like crushing.
3: Yep.
2: Okay.
3: I feel like I'm failing.
4: What's the current incomes?
3: I make about, so I just accepted a new job about 4 weeks ago because, so this is kind of fresh where I just lost my job again. I'm expected to earn about $137.
4: Awesome.
3: And I used to earn $200 though. So that's
2: okay.
3: Part of the reason for this call.
2: What type of work
3: and
2: is
3: then
2: it?
3: Jordan, I work in automotive management.
2: Okay. And what is Jordan doing?
5: I work for the post office and I'm close to about 65.
4: Okay.
2: Okay, great.
4: So still over 200,000 household income, which is fantastic. Mm-hmm. How much consumer debt do you guys have?
3: 192, including vehicles.
2: Okay. Tell us about the vehicles.
3: So the vehicles, so I used to always have a demo, a vehicle provided for me. Mm-hmm. And when I lost my job, I no longer had a vehicle. So I bought a Chevy Trax because they had 0% interest and it was a $500 payment and it could get me, I'm driving an hour to work now.
2: What'd you pay for it?
3: I bought $28,000.
2: Okay, $28,000. And then what other, any other vehicles?
3: And then Jordan has a vehicle that we owe $42,000 on. It's a F-150.
2: Okay, F-150. Anything else?
3: We have a tractor.
2: Okay. You need that.
3: That's $20,000 that we have left on that.
2: Okay.
3: We have $3,000 left on a lawnmower.
2: Okay.
3: We have $7,500 left on vending machines that I'm currently trying to sell. So in my last dealership, we owned the vending machines in the company. So when it closed, obviously I've sold one of them. I have two more to sell. And I think that would pay off the remainder of the loan that's owed on them.
2: How quickly can you sell those? I don't know much about that. Maybe you can educate me a bit on that.
3: So I just posted them like 4 weeks ago. I've sold one, and I'm trying as hard as I can to get the other two sold. I owe like $7,000 on the loan. I'm thinking, I mean, even if I can take six for it, I'm willing to do that just to get them gone and get a payment gone.

0: Okay. And you said the total was 7,000. Did I hear that right?
1: Yeah, 7,000 that we owe.
0: Okay, 7,000 that you own.
2: So we still
0: Okay.
2: got 92,000 to go. What else is there?
3: What's the
1: Okay.
3: camper?
0: Oh, camper?
1: Camper, yeah. So we have $9,700 on a camper that we no longer own because we weren't using it, so I tried renting it out to make income to try and pay off debt. And someone totaled it,
0: Oh.
1: and they left. It still left me with a payment on it.
0: There was no
1: So we owe
0: insurance
1: $9,700
0: paid
1: on it.
0: out?
1: The insurance didn't pay the full value of the camper.
0: Okay, and what?
1: Why?
0: Okay,
1: I
0: I
1: still
0: won't
1: don't
0: ask more
1: understand.
0: questions on that. Okay, anything else?
1: Yeah.
0: Because I think we're still missing quite a bit here.
2: We're about 80
1: We owe
2: grand
1: the
2: short.
1: IRS.
0: Okay,
1: We owe the
0: IRS.
1: IRS $11,000.
0: Okay.
1: We owe a little over 2,000 on student loans and tuition,
0: Okay.
1: and then the rest is credit card debt. Our total is like 197, actually,
2: Wow.
0: Okay.
1: and the rest is just credit card debt.
2: And this is all while you guys have been making six figures or more.
1: Yes, and I can't catch up. It doesn't, no matter how much I make,
2: Well,
1: I never
2: here's
1: catch up.
2: the good news is you guys have a great income, you got a lot of land, you could get out of this fairly quickly. The bad news is selling this piece of land alone is not going to change any of the behavior that got us here.
1: Yeah, and behavior hasn't changed until probably recently, very recently,
2: Okay.
1: has the behavior changed.
2: What do you owe on all of this property and what's it worth?
1: So last year it appraised at 695. I think I could probably list it for 715 maybe. I am working on my real estate license. It's just always been something I've kind of wanted to do. So I was thinking if I had my license, then I wouldn't have to pay real estate fees if I sold it, and I could keep more of the money.
0: Maybe, but I don't know about that. I think I'd want somebody who's been
1: Sure.
0: doing this for a long time to make sure you're getting the best price and they're not missing anything.
2: And you're pretty close to the
1: Sure.
2: transaction because it's your own property, so that could also muddy the
1: Yeah.
2: waters and make things a little emotional,
0: What do
2: which
1: you,
2: could hurt you.
1: sure.
0: What do you currently owe on it? We know what it's worth, 715, but what do you guys currently owe?
1: We owe 453 on the primary mortgage, and we owe 120 on the HELOC. The contractor went over budget also.
0: Okay, so we're 573.
2: So you might net 120 after all said and done.
1: Yeah, I guess if you count in realtor fees, yes.
0: Now let
2: Okay.
0: me ask this. Is there any separation that can take place between the home and just kind of like parcel out some of the land and say we want to get rid of a certain amount of land and make this more manageable for us but keep the house? Is that possible?
1: No, not the way that it's parceled in the way that, and there's easements on the property and stuff for the farmers behind us, so it won't work.
0: And you're positive. No, has anybody else looked at it?
1: I'm like 90% positive. I won't
0: Okay.
1: say I'm 100%, but
0: I
1: I'm like
0: might add
1: 90%
0: that to my due diligence list just to make sure, it's easy sometimes to make assumptions and then you might find something that's like, oh, great, like I didn't know. I trust what you're saying, but just because we're talking about big numbers and big decisions, I would do some due diligence on that. But I agree with George. I don't think selling this land at this point is necessarily the key to you guys getting out of debt. I think it is a behavioral thing. However, long term, you might find that there is a lot of just emotional maintenance that's attached to this. So you might sell it for those reasons, but that would not, I would not sell it to get out of debt, if that makes sense. I might sell it to simplify my life, but it's not the key to
1: Yeah.
0: you getting out of debt. Is that fair?
1: Yes, except I don't see the way out whenever, like, after I accepted this job, now we are $2,500 upside down every month to make minimums. So the money that I have in our checking account is going to go quickly. Like, I'm not going to be able to make it. I
0: Understand.
1: don't have enough funds to cover the monthly payments.
0: Okay. And what is the payment on the mortgage
1: The
0: and
1: mortgage
0: HELOC?
1: is, so the first one is 2508, and then the HELOC payment is like 1200.
2: Okay, so we're about 3,700
1: But
2: out of your
1: all,
2: take-home pay.
0: Okay, so
1: say that one more time.
2: I mean the mortgage and HELOC is still a small part of everything else. All of these
1: Yeah.
2: toys, all the payments. So the goal is we got to focus on the IRS debt. So that goes to the top of the debt snowball. But in the meantime, let's try to sell everything that can be sold. Every car, every vehicle, every camper, every lawnmower, and just start from scratch. And if you

0: you guys do that, then I would see where we're at 3 months from now to see if it's still an unsolvable problem where we need to sell this land and start fresh and clean up the debt.
1: And I will say, and you can stop me, I think I do hear that you do want to simplify your life. And I do think that the land and the mortgage is part of that. Is that fair to say?
2: I don't mind the land. Like, I know that Jordan loves to hunt it, but mm-hmm. I want a simpler life.
0: We can go hunt on someone else's land. Because right now, the dream that you both guys, that you had, is turned into a literal nightmare for you guys financially. This is not a blessing in your life. And it's okay to call a spade and say, we tried, we messed up, we made some decisions. Let's start over fresh.
1: Fresh start. Yep. 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

0: Well, George, you had a really interesting weekend.
1: Yeah, you know, I'm a hustler, Jade, so I didn't get any breaks this weekend. Me and the whole YouTube team from my YouTube channel, we went to the World Cup. Not into the World Cup, but outside the stadium.
0: Oh, okay.
1: Because inquiring minds want to know, how much did people spend on this thing?
0: I'm very curious.
1: So we filmed it, and God bless our team. They stayed up to like 3 a.m. to get this video out by yesterday morning. So I want you to watch a clip from this. We'll drop the link to the whole episode. It's about 16 minutes worth the watch in the show notes and description of this episode. So click down there to watch the full thing. Here's a taste, Jade.
0: Okay.
1: See what you think.
2: How much did you guys spend on your World Cup finals ticket?
3: Combined, we spent 30, bro.
2: Okay, so it was like 15 a piece?
3: 15 a piece.
4: I'm going to file for bankruptcy after this.
3: I'm calling my credit card and I'm saying this was never me.
2: So you put it on a single credit card?
3: Yeah.
2: So who's paying who?
4: I have to pay him.
3: Yeah.
2: What's the interest rate on this credit card?
3: I don't even want to think about it.
4: 4.99%.
2: What's your credit limit on this thing?
3: It's already maxed. After this, it's maxed.
2: Call you and be like, hey, man, you know, you can't do this.
3: They let me through. They let me through. I got
2: happy to collect 25% on 30 grand.
3: Exactly.
2: Wow. Okay. How much do you have in, like, checking right now?
3: Checking? I'm net negative, brother.
2: Shut up.
3: I've got no investments. I've got no savings. I've sacrificed everything for my life to be here today.
5: You know how much I sacrificed?
1: There you go.
0: Oh,
1: that was just the scratching the surface of what I experienced.
0: I'm shook upside down. I don't even have a. When he said 30, I was like 30,000.
1: Yeah, there's a couple of zeros after that.
0: And then the fact that his dog owes him 15,000 on 29.9%. This is gonna go bad very quickly. Is all I'm saying.
1: Like I had secondhand stress just talking to these people. And here's the crazy part: there was only two camps. Guys like that who put it all on the credit card, super broke. And then there was the families who, let's just say, they had outrageous generosity.
0: Okay.
1: Either like a family member, grandpa covered the whole trip for all five of us from Spain.
0: Oh, wow.
1: And it was $80,000.
0: Uh-huh.
1: So, you know, a lot of these people were entrepreneurs. You know, their family has a company and they were able to afford this.
0: Great.
1: Great.
0: Love that for them.
1: All in cash, absolutely.
0: But
1: and
0: those
1: then
0: two?
1: You have the spectrum. But it still shocks me, regardless of how you paid, people paid anywhere, this is just from me talking to people, anywhere from $4,000 to $15,000 per ticket. And that's without flights, lodging, all of that.
0: Okay, but school me, because I don't follow World Cup. Was that just, do you see one soccer match with that money, or how many soccer matches do you get to see?
1: So that guy specifically was a single ticket. A lot of people did say, hey, I've been to five games so far. It was about $4,000 per ticket, so I'm 20 grand all in.
0: Okay.
1: Just on tickets.
0: But that guy was $30,000 for one single game.
1: Him and his buddy.
0: Which means he was closer down.
1: Yeah. Well, he must have paid a lot of money in last minute kind of
0: thing. Oh, my word. But I hope his team won.
1: They didn't.
0: Oh.
1: Yeah. That was the funniest part. I met a lot of Argentina fans, and the whole time I was like, all right, let's hope they win. Little did we know what would happen in this
0: game. Gosh, the next morning he probably woke up feeling like, quack.
1: Yeah. Like, can you imagine spending 15 grand to see zero teams score in the first 106 minutes?
0: I would never.
1: I'm sure it was still a great. And here's the thing that I always said, well, I'm going to be telling my grandkids about this. I'm like, you're assuming your grandkids are going to care. You're going to do this all for the grandkids? Don't put that on them.
0: So I got to know, is there comments? Like, what are people saying about
1: this? This is the top comment on the YouTube video. The winners of the World Cup are Spain, Visa, MasterCard, and American Express. And someone added, and FIFA, $9 billion this year.
0: Oh, gosh.
1: Yeah, they're the real winners here.
0: Ah, wow.
1: Just extortion.

0: money from people for this once-in-a-lifetime experience.
1: I love a lifetime, once-in-a-lifetime experience. I love if you can afford it. I love if you've saved up over time and budgeted for it. Then I'm not mad. Then I think it's like, yeah, good for you.
0: Yeah, but otherwise, just watch it at home, guys. Go to the watch party, and you'll have a good time, which a lot of people did. I met a lot of people who said, no, I'm not going into the game. It's not like that. I just wanted to be around it. And I was like, I understand that. You want to be around the energy.
1: I hope you gave them. I hope you gave those two guys every dollar so that they could at least maybe next time this comes around, do it with a little bit more wisdom.
0: Yeah. Well, the problem is we met a lot of international people, and every dollar is a U.S. budgeting
1: point.
0: App. So the ones that were U.S., I could hook them up. The other ones I said, good luck, God bless, and watch more Ramsey Show.
1: Okay, well.
0: So check out the whole episode. We'll drop a link in the show notes. That was just one of the many people I talked to, and they were very entertaining. As much as it was chaotic, it was a lot of really fun, interesting people that we got to talk to. So a very fruitful time in New York. We did some other ones. Asked people the cost of living in New York. How much are you paying for rent? That was a fun one.
1: Oh, I would like that.
0: International people, how much they have in debt. How do you view debt? How do you view America's debt?
1: What do they... I'm like, what did they say?
0: You'll have to subscribe to the George Camel YouTube channel. And again, we'll drop a link to the World Cup episode if you want to see how much people spent on tickets. But goodness gracious, it made me even more fiscally responsible.
1: Yeah. And you already are.
0: Thank you.
1: I almost want to know how much was your ticket.
0: Well, we didn't pay. What, for the flights?
1: I guess you didn't. Wait a second.
0: We didn't go into the
1: game.
0: You
1: didn't go into a game?
0: No.
1: George.
0: This is my life, Jade. I was just in the worst parts of it, in the Vuvuzela zone. And people, you know, hawking flags.
1: Yeah.
0: All to then go home.
1: Oh, wow. Okay.
0: But it was fun. It was worth it for your entertainment, folks.
1: There you go.
0: Go
1: check it out.
0: It was
1: all a sacrifice.
0: Yep.
1: Well, I mentioned earlier, and now I'm going to do my seamless transition into every dollar.
0: Smooth.
1: That it's very smooth. Yeah. I want you guys to have a good time. Do those life once-in-a-lifetime events. Listen, I went to see Beyonce, and I spent more than I've ever spent on a concert ticket.
0: Did you go, like, sinking fund? Like, all right, I'm going to put away $500 a month to have $6,000 in a year?
1: Yeah. I knew it was coming, and so when it was time, I was ready.
0: Well, this makes Beyonce look cheap. I mean...
1: Yes, it does.
0: This makes Taylor Swift tickets look like a bargain.
1: Uh-huh. Yeah, you're going to be in a sinking fund for a really long time in order to do that, but I'm telling you, people love every dollar. It allows them to do the things that not just they need to do, but the things that they want to do, and they can have a plan for their money. You can find that on the Every Dollar Budget app on the App Store for free, or you can find it on Google Play. All right, we've got Sam, who's in Minneapolis, Minnesota, on the line. What's up, Sam?
2: Hey, guys. I'm fanboying so hard right now. I love the Ramsey Show. I love you guys. Thank you for what you do.
0: Thank you.
1: We're glad you're here.
2: Okay, so I'm on baby step two. I am currently not investing in my kids' college accounts. I opened them up 9 years ago when my son was born. I have four children, ages 9, 6, 4, and 1. And there's about $20,000 spread out across the four of them. My mom is currently investing in it like $25 a month per kid and $100 on their birthday.
1: Good.
2: And my wife brought up rolling it over or moving it into like an IRA or like a Roth IRA account for my kids. Mm-hmm. And it was kind of like, I didn't know if that was a good idea or not. Neither my wife or I went to college. We're not really big believers in it, I guess, if that's blasphemous or not. But
1: is she talking about now or later if they don't use the money?
2: She was talking about it now.
1: Okay.
0: Well, you can't now. There's a rule that 529 has to be open for 15 years at least before you can even begin the rollover. And then it's 35 max per child. So up to the Roth IRA limit for that year, this year it's $7,500 until you hit $35,000. And that's only if they don't end up using it for college.
1: Right.
0: Because I know, you know, we all think, well, who knows 20 years from now, what will college be? Well, what if they go and it's three times as expensive as it is now.
1: Right.
0: And now they're in crippling student loan debt because mom and dad said, you probably won't go. So I would rather be safe than sorry and have the money and then not need to use it or roll it to a different person. You can change the beneficiary anytime. Again, you can roll over up to $35,000 into retirement. Mm-hmm. There's so much you can do with these accounts, and the tax advantages are so good that I would hate for you to miss out on that.
1: What was her purpose in doing that? What was her purpose in making that move? Is she trying to solve a different problem?
2: I don't know, honestly. My wife brought it up. I didn't really want to touch it. We're not investing in it right now, like I said, anyway.
1: Mm-hmm.
2: And it was just kind of,

0: on my wife's behalf, I thought I would ask you guys.
1: Yeah.
2: My guess is maybe she was thinking, since you guys aren't currently investing, if you rolled it over, it could be there either for your retirement or for the kids' college. But to George's point, it doesn't work that way. It's got to be one or the other. And you guys are in baby step two. Keep chunking away at that. After that, you'll build up your 3 to 6 months of expenses. And then before you know it, you'll be investing 15%. And what I'd advise you to do is go over to RamseySolutions.com and use our investment calculator and start calculating, if you start investing, you know, from this age to that age, how much money that you're going to have. And when you know those numbers, it gives you a lot of peace. Or if you don't like the numbers, you can start to plan for a scenario where you do like the numbers.

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2: There have been rumblings that, you know, outside groups are going to start doing this big, massive push for in the end. But if you're an outside group, do you have faith in Sarah Rodriguez right now to do that? Do you see a path for her?
3: Would we anticipate anyone else dropping out of the race before the primary?
2: Look, campaigns ask two questions. 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The answer becomes no. Why are you in the race? So if anybody says no and no, they'll be out.
1: Only here on WTMJ.
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1: Today's question comes from Victoria in Louisiana. Would you explain how compound interest works with regard to the stock market? I understand earning interest on bank deposits and how stocks can increase in the market, but how and when does compound interest happen?
0: I love this question.
1: This is super fun.
0: Mathematicas.
1: Wish we could do like a whole like Bill Nye visual with this to make it easier. But so there's a couple things going on here. Number one, compound interest is more like a bank deposit, like your high-yield savings account. The bank says, hey, we'll pay you 3% on your balance. So every month, the bank looks at your balance and, you know, per day, and they go, all right, here was, well, here's what paid out per day. We're going to pay it out at the end of the month. That's pretty easy to understand.
0: Yep.
1: 3% on $10,000, divide that by 12 months. That's how much you'll make if you just left that amount in there. Now, compound growth is actually a little different. That's what's happening in the stock market, and it's not as straightforward because the stock market goes up and it goes down. So I buy a share of Jade Incorporated for $10. Right now, Jade's crushing it. The revenue comes in. We're all excited for Jade's company. She's crushing it. The stock goes up to $15.
0: Well, thank you.
1: Now, remember, I bought it at $10. So I just made $5 profit. So now as you start to go, okay, I have multiple of those shares, now the profit increases. And so now I got $15. Well, Jade's company is now, they're going for $20 a
0: share. Killing it.
1: So now I just made money on top of the money I already made. And so over time, that growth compounds to where you don't have to actually invest $1 million. You invested $10,000 or $15,000, and over the course of decades, it grew as the sort of the piece that you had
0: the
1: of ownership
0: itself grew.
1: So that's how the stock market works, is you have a share price. That share price goes up and up and up and up. Bada bing, bada boom, you can retire one day. And we've seen about 10 to 12% on average in the overall U.S. stock market.
0: I love that. You know, I'd pay good money to see you explain that Bill Nye style, but I think the closest I could get is Investing Essentials.
1: There we go. That's true. We are going to walk through this in nerdy detail, how to choose mutual funds, how to, you know, sort of filter and balance where you invest, when you invest, where do I put this money, what about the 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about trusts and wills. We're going to get into all of it at Investing Essentials. It's a virtual event that Dave Ramsey and I are doing September 1st and 2nd, so you can join us from anywhere. Two nights, a couple of hours a night. It is definitely worth the ticket price if you want to learn about this stuff. So,
0: all right, Victoria,
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0: There's your answer. If I had your information, I'd send you a free ticket, but I don't have it right here. All right, Dawn is from Dallas, Texas on the line. Hi, Dawn. How can George and I help today?
2: Okay, hi. So the good news is I got married 3 weeks ago.
0: Ooh, congrats.
2: Thank you. We have a situation where my husband and I need some guidance on. So before this marriage, I was married before. I've been divorced for about 8 years now. In my first marriage, I took out a life insurance policy on me and one on my ex-husband. They're $500,000 term life insurances on each of us. Okay. After the divorce, I kept the life insurance policy on both me and him because he was paying child support and other expenses. And if something were to happen to him, you know, you know, it would be difficult. So anyways, with that, my new husband, he's like, he says it feels weird to pay life insurance on my ex-husband. He's not 100% against it, but he's not 100% for it. And he doesn't know what to do. But then on the other hand, you know, I want to make sure my kids are taken care of because we have a set of 14-year-old twin boys who are about to go into high school. You know, we're staring down college. You know, there's just so much going on at this stage in life. And if I want to make sure something were to happen, that they're taken care of. But on the flip side of that, I also want to respect my husband's decisions and follow his lead. But then he's like, he doesn't know what to do. So go ahead.
0: I can see two sides of it. I can see how, I'll tell you how my brain is seeing it. Obviously, the purpose of insurance is to replace income that's necessity, right? So before you were married, obviously, this guy was, you know, you were married to him, so he was part of the income situation. And then even as an

0: X. Maybe he was paying child support or alimony, that sort of thing. At this point, now you're married to somebody else. There's kind of a new situation going on financially. The only piece of this that I could see a connection to is the kids. If your ex-husband was saying, "Hey, this is kind of an inheritance thing. When something happens to me, I want the kids to have this money." That piece I can totally understand, and them being the beneficiary of that makes sense to me if that's something that he wants to do from a legacy perspective. And as your current husband, I don't know that that should bother me to that extent, because this is their dad. So how are you guys viewing it? Is he viewing it from more from a marital perspective or more from a children's dad's legacy perspective?
1: Well, Mike's husband, or his health, it was difficult to get the life insurance to begin with, and like he had gotten rejected multiple times over the course of the times we have tried, and so his health is not great as we speak. And then so I'm also got that in the back of my mind. And then but my new husband, he's like, he's a truck driver, so he makes pretty good. And he's adamant that, these are his kids. He will do whatever he can to take care of them. But the fact of the matter is, he's a truck driver, I'm a teacher. There is only so much money that we make, and with being a teacher, education's important to me, so I want that option to be there for my kids to be able, if they want to go to college, to whatever college,
0: So
1: without having to worry about how are we gonna.
0: if your ex-husband said, "I want you guys to keep this policy, and the purpose of it is for the children's college, and if my life exceeds that, then it's there for them, as they begin their life and start their life," then I think that's a wonderful thing. And I hope that he has a will and some documents that can really outline some of those things that he wants for his children. There's part of
1: Well, the
0: this.
1: policy, I am the policy owner. I got it through, so I'm the one who's always paid.
0: And you're listed as the beneficiary, I guess.
1: I am the beneficiary of the policy. I always have been. So, I don't even think he even remembered we had the life insurance policy until the other day when I called and talked to him about it. So,
2: Well, the main distinction is you are not hanging on to this policy to hang on to the past. You're hanging on to it to protect your kids' futures. So until they are independent on their own, they're through college, they're working, okay, now they're fine. But right now, the truth is, let's say you got rid of this policy. Well, you might not be able to afford college and support them. And so part of having kids is it's your obligation to support them. Now, that might be through child support, that might be because you want to. But I would keep it for that reason, and it really has nothing to do with,
0: The new husband.
2: the new husband. And so I totally understand his side of it, so I don't want to diminish that. It is uncomfortable, but that's the nature of a broken marriage and kids from a different father. That's just part of what he signed up for, is a little bit of this discomfort and messiness.
0: And if I mean I'm trying to put the shoe on the other foot, if for some reason my kids, I was separated from them through a divorce, I'd want them to still have life insurance on me so that they have access to whatever money I've accumulated, or obviously get that death benefit if I were to leave this earth. So I can totally understand it, and it's just a good lesson, guys. Life insurance is so important. I said it earlier, but I'll say it again. The purpose of life insurance is to take the place of income that's people are dependent on. So you don't take out life insurance policies on children, you take them out on working individuals. And we always suggest 10 to 12 times your yearly income is what you would need, and Xander is a great place to look that up. If you haven't looked it up, Xander Insurance, that's where I get my life insurance. Term life is what you're looking for. That's where George gets his. And if you call them up, they are going to hook you up and take good care of you.

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2: From ABC News, I'm Chuck Siebertson. An 11th night of air attacks on Iran was carried out early Wednesday, says the U.S. military. A new issue keeping oil tanker traffic stopped at the Strait of Hormuz. A blockade by the U.S. and now also by Iran-backed Houthi rebels from Yemen, helping spike oil and gasoline prices. Defense Secretary Hegseth at the Senate Appropriation Committee pushing for over $80 billion more for the war. Illinois Democrat Dick Durbin.
3: Do you have a new estimate about what the war has cost us so far in this, the fifth month of the first year of this war in Iran?
4: Senator, the estimate we have as of today is $37.5 billion.
2: New Jersey's governor saying a software problem in the state's driver's license application process mistakenly added non-citizens to voter rolls.
5: New Jersey Governor Mikey Sherrill says officials became aware of the issue last week and that all 6,600 people are being scrubbed from the voter rolls.
6: We don't deflect, deny, or exploit problems for our own gain. We find them and we fix them.
5: The White House says the episode, quote, underscores the absolute necessity of the Save America Act.
2: ABC's Mary Bruce, that voter ID proof of citizenship bill does not have enough support in the Senate to pass. Millions are prepping for Tropical Storm Bertha. It's southeast of Florida. Tracking has it skirting the Gulf Coast, heading for New Orleans and later Houston. In New Orleans, ABC's Victor Akendo.
7: One woman we met loading up on sandbags for her house and her mother's.
8: You've been through it all at this point here. Do you feel like it's best to be prepared?
9: It's better to be prepared than not be prepared, because you never know what could happen. And if you're prepared, you're not going to be caught off guard.
7: Tina told us that during Hurricane Katrina, she had more than 10 feet of water in her home.
2: The House Tuesday night passed a bill to fund the government through December 4th. It'll need 60 votes in the Senate to pass to avoid a government shutdown September 30th. 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
10: From the WTMJ Breaking News Center, I'm Jen Gregg. A man is in custody after crashing a stolen car during a police chase in Walworth County.
11: According to the sheriff's office, the car was observed driving recklessly early morning Saturday. After getting off the highway, the driver was moving over 100 miles an hour on the sidewalks in the village of Genoa City. He eventually crashed near Spring Creek Road and County Highway H, striking a gas line which caught fire before getting out of the car and attempting to run. The driver has been identified as Brandon Jimenez, a resident of Illinois. Elizabeth Linton in WTMJ News.
10: New evidence in the case of a missing child from the village of Campbellsport. Robert Bobby Joe Fritz was just 5 years old when he disappeared after playing outside with his siblings in May of 1983. Last Thursday, Fond du Lac Sheriff's deputies executed a new search warrant of a home where the family lived. That led to a large-scale excavation inside the basement. Evidence collected by detectives will be reviewed by the state's crime lab. You can get more information about the case on our website at WTMJ.com. The commander of the oldest commissioned warship afloat in the world will soon embark on a new chapter here in Milwaukee.
12: Crystal Schaefer is the commander of the USS Constitution, based in Boston. The ship became an American legend during the War of 1812 and remains a powerful symbol of our nation's history.
13: A lot of my job is leading the sailors, but a lot of my job is also making sure I promote the ship and I keep her history alive.
12: But Schaefer's tour as commander is almost up, and soon she'll return to her home state, Wisconsin.
13: Yeah, I'll be going to Marquette University as the executive officer of the ROTC unit there.
12: Jessica Tai, WTMJ News.
10: And a new Hall of Fame exhibit honors the co-founder of the Green Bay Packers. Curator Brent Hassel says six degrees

0: of Curly Lambeau honors his football career and recruitment efforts. He tells Wisconsin's Afternoon News.
1: But the exhibit's all about the connections that Earl Curly Lambeau had with both the University of Wisconsin and the University of Notre Dame. If you look at the exhibit, it really takes you in a lot of different directions, and there's connections you wouldn't have expected.
0: The Packers Hall of Fame is open from 9 a.m. to 6 p.m. Monday through Saturday and 10 a.m. to 5 p.m. on non-game day Sundays. In sports, the Brewers lost to the New York Mets 4-0 last night. The homestand continues tonight. Tune in for game day coverage here on WTMJ. Your WTMJ 5-day forecast. Tonight, isolated showers early, breezy and chilly, a low 57. Wednesday, sunny, breezy and cool, a high of 74. Thursday is mostly sunny with a high of 80. Friday, mostly sunny again with a high of 83. And Saturday, partly cloudy, a slight chance of showers and storms later, a high of 83. I'm Jen Gregg, WTMJ News.
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5: Let's jump right into it tonight. A little bit later on this hour, we're going to talk to a professor who has some interesting research when it comes to daylight savings versus standard time. I'm still confused over what time it actually is at any given time of the day, but she is an expert in all of this, and they're talking about doing away with changing the clocks to keeping it at daylight savings or standard savings. Or no savings at all. We'll get into that a little bit later on.

0: Miller, welcome to America at Night once again.
1: Good evening, McGraw. Thanks for having me again. I appreciate it.
0: You betcha. We love your insight, and we thank you for the time you give us. It's such great insight. Let's get right to it. The last couple of days, right, it's been 11 days, 12 days of bombing continuous by the Trump administration. Obviously, the memorandum of understanding is no more. We've gone back to a full-blown bombing campaign. The administration hasn't been very forthcoming on a strategy. What do you make of what you're seeing now?
1: Well, what I see now is, number one, it is a complete tearing down of the ceasefire in the MOU. And when we, if I can just point out real quick, McGraw, that the MOU was highly in Iran's favor. So we started to look at that, and I believe Iran was trying to play as much as it could and get as much as it could out of that MOU for its benefit while trying to test the United States. And I think the United States, President Trump, had enough of that, and 11 days ago started a bombing campaign focus on the Strait of Hormuz. That's really what it's been about, trying to take away Iran's ability to control the Strait of Hormuz, which is Iran's strategic advantage. So that's where we are right now. I think I've talked to you a little bit about an escalation ladder. I think we're starting to go up that ladder a little bit right now.
0: Yeah, square the circle for me, because we're decimating Iran in all sorts of ways, and yet they still have whatever capabilities to shut down the Strait of Hormuz. So what are they bombing, and what aren't they bombing, and or what could they be bombing, and why can't they get Iran and whatever capabilities they have to stop with the shutting down of the Strait?
1: Well, there's a couple of things at play here, McGraw. First off, if I can, I would just like to speak from an intelligence and a military perspective, because you get a lot of policymakers and you get a lot of politicians out there, and they just throw terms around. Decimating, destroying. Those terms have specific meaning for us military folks. And when we look at that, we have not decimated Iran's military capability, and we haven't destroyed everything that they have. But I think that the general public takes those words as what they hear, and they go, well, how can they continue to attack? We have severely degraded their military capability, but we haven't eliminated it. And that's where you see these ballistic missiles come in. These drones are coming to attack. And so they had, I would say, probably at the beginning of the MOU, if we go back that time, they probably had more than 1,000 ballistic missiles left and a couple of thousand drones. And those are real hard to target. I'll go give you an example. I was in Desert Storm 1999-1, and our number one target was the Iraqi Scud missiles. We destroyed absolutely zero of those Scud missiles, none. So you can see the challenge that we face in trying to take out ballistic missiles. So they're easy to move around, easy to hide, and what we're trying to do is use good intelligence work and take those out as methodically as we can when they pop up. You're talking, let's just estimate on the low end, 1,000 missiles that you have to find and eliminate. We are having success, because the number of missiles that are coming in and the number of attack drones have diminished. They're not like they were in the first part of the war. So we are having success. I don't want to take that away from our military. They're doing a phenomenal job. But we just have to watch how we brief this to the public. And I think that's why the public's confused on what's going on.
0: And so when they're escalating the bombing, they're not necessarily going after the missiles. They're actually, that's a two-prong attack, right? One, there sounds like you're telling us they're going after the missiles and the missile sites as best they can. The other bombing campaign is to just sort of bomb them back into a negotiation or bomb them into submission?
1: Well, I think that's where we need to, what we're trying to do. I'll be honest. In my assessment, the United States lost leverage at the beginning of the first ceasefire back in April. It allowed Iran to move things around, reconstitute, dig out some of its hardware and capabilities, and hide that from intelligence, but then continually build that back up for what they could before we really started this bombing campaign. That's how they really were able to control the Strait of Hormuz, attack those tankers. So we're going after that, but we need to push them back. We need to regain leverage. So warfare is part of diplomacy. It's the extreme part of diplomacy, but it is part of it. So what we're trying to do is get them back to the table, but on our terms. And to be honest, I know we have a blockade in place, But the targets we're hitting now are just really

0: to try to stave off attacks in the Strait of Hormuz. We have to really go after senior command and control and that IRGC leadership, which is the ones really running the show right now. If we don't take them out, they're going to continue this for quite a while, months. It could, if we even leave the area, you're looking at 47 more years of the same thing.
1: Mark Chandler, you can obviously, you can't tell us as much as you know, but we keep hearing we don't have enough interceptors. We do have enough interceptors. What do we know and what don't we know?
0: Good question, McGraw. I'm glad you brought that up because that is hitting the news a lot. So here's the thing. If you go back, you've got to realize that we've loaned, we've provided interceptors to Ukraine over the last few years. We provided them to Israel over the last few years. And now we're in this shooting war that we're in. So we're extending those faster than we can make them. But what I want to point out, you know, I will honestly tell you I'm concerned, but I'm not alarmed at this stage. We're not to the point right now where we've dipped into what we call war reserve stocks. Every war plan we have for a war with Russia, China, North Korea, even Iran, we have those guys using the slide rule, the calculators, and coming up with what it takes to fight this for a certain amount of time. As long as we don't dip into that war reserve stock, we're okay. But we've exposed the U.S. weakness, and you know, Washington may not like me saying that, but our military industrial complex has been neglected for a couple of decades, and we really need to get that going and look strategically for the United States defense, because that's, we may shoot all of this, but we've got to start producing at a higher rate than we have been over two decades.
1: That's why we have you here on the show, Mark, because you tell us the way it is. We keep hearing in the news, again, while we're on the news, that's sort of the news creeping into the news, Pickaxe Mountain, and now we're hearing this a lot. What's the big deal about Pickaxe Mountain?
0: Well, Pickaxe Mountain is part of the Natanz nuclear weapons complex, the underground complex, but it's separate enough from Natanz that it was not actually attacked. It's been under construction for years. And one thing about the Iranians that they do is they hide stuff very well. So Pickaxe Mountain, under construction, there's a lot of talk that goes back to last fall now that intelligence is coming out that after our Midnight Hammer operations last June, over a year ago, the Iranians started moving some equipment out of the Natanz and Isfahan storage or facilities into Pickaxe Mountain. Even though it wasn't finished, they could store stuff in there. And if they did, that means we didn't actually get everything we went after in those strikes last year and then at the start of this campaign. So Pickaxe Mountain, big underground storage facility, but it's deeper and harder to penetrate than Natanz or Isfahan were. We used our 30,000-pound bombs, did phenomenal work, great precision targeting. But you're talking about 100 feet, 300 feet of granite that these bombs will have to go to. They're not designed for that. So it's going to take some precise targeting where we can, again, degrade the capabilities and the Iranians' access to Pickaxe Mountain, but probably not get fully inside it like we did Natanz and Isfahan. But this is something that's concerned me for a while, is where did that stuff go that we didn't get?
1: A couple more questions with Mark Chandler, former U.S. Marine Intelligence Officer, former Deputy Director for Intelligence for the Joint Chiefs of Staff, now a professor at Coastal Carolina University and our go-to in all things like this. Iran keeps poking the bear. Iran keeps saying we're going to blockade the Red Sea, and they keep on indiscriminately bombing their neighbors. They must have some capability to blockade the Red Sea, or is that just idle chatter from a desperate country?
0: No, it's absolutely not idle chatter, and it's something that really should come out, because during the Israel-Hamas war, when we start to look at that, the Houthis played a significant role for the Hamas, Iran, and Hezbollah in that war by launching missiles into Israel from the south and drone attacks. But the biggest impact they had was the closure of the Bab el-Mandeb Strait. That's the opening that goes into the southern part of the Red Sea. 16% of your commercial shipping traffic passes the Bab el-Mandeb. So they start

0: started attacking ships back then, launching missiles, drone boats, with the Iranians' help to go after those. Just like we're seeing in the Strait of Hormuz, shipping companies aren't going to go through there. So we had a big economic impact during the Israel-Hamas war. And so now you're seeing that that threat is very valid, and one that if you put that on top of the Strait of Hormuz closure, well, you're looking at exacerbating the economic impacts right here.
1: Yeah. All right. Last question for you, Mark Chandler, and that is this. We haven't been able to trust Iran in 47 years. President Trump took the step to trust them with this memorandum of understanding and ultimately got egg on his face because they didn't do anything, gave him about as sweetheart a deal as humanly possible, and they didn't take it, and they continued to poke us. Now we continue to bomb. How can we trust them? It seems like they don't want a deal. They just look like they're continuing to wreak havoc. So how do you negotiate with a country that doesn't want to negotiate and doesn't have a bottom and doesn't care how destroyed their country ends up being?
0: The only way to negotiate is from a position of power and strength. And that is all that they understand. They may quietly respect that, but that's all that they're going to understand. But they are not going to show any sign of weakness. You've got two or three levels of the Islamic regime, the IRGC, that you have to get through before you find somebody that might remotely say, yes, we're willing to talk in an honest and sincere manner. Right now, I know they floated an idea in the last 24 hours for a 10-day ceasefire. I would not take them up on that. All they want to do is extend how the U.S. doesn't attack them so that they can regroup and recoup some things. But they're not, this regime is not threatened right now. Because of the Strait of Hormuz, they feel that they have the strategic advantage. Until you take that away and hurt them, they're not going to enter any kind of honest negotiations, which they've never done anyway. But you've got to dig down a little deeper on them.
1: So you're saying with about a minute to go, Mark Chandler, that this isn't over anytime soon?
0: No, I don't believe so, McGraw. We ended the campaign, the bombing campaign, several weeks too early when we stopped it for the first ceasefire in April. It allowed Iran to recoup. We need to escalate where we're going now. And I don't like it having been in two wars, but that's what we must do if we want to end what's been happening for 47 years, the destabilizing effect. So we've got to inflict pain before we can reap the benefits of peace.
1: Your students are very lucky, Mark Chandler. He is a professor of director of government relations at Coastal Carolina University. He's also a former deputy director of intelligence for the Joint Chiefs of Staff, and he is our go-to. Mark Chandler, we thank you for your service. We thank you for your insight and your honesty. And we, again, reserve the right to call you back at any time. Thank you for your time, sir.
0: Thank you, McGraw. I appreciate it.
1: You got it. Mark Chandler with us here, who is, he's been there, he's done that, and you don't get any more of an honest assessment of what's going on than Mark Chandler. So we are lucky that he joins us. He's never turned us down. Every time we've asked him to come on the air, he has been more than happy to join us. So he is a true gentleman and great, keen insights for everybody to get a better understanding of what's going on. America at Night, back in a moment.
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9: All right, stay right there. When we come back from the break, we are going to check in with a professor who has done quite a bit of research on daylight saving. Not plural, daylight saving. We are currently, if I'm informed correctly, we're currently in daylight saving. And the bill going through Congress wants to keep it this way. But she says maybe standard is a better option. It's very confusing. I'm not smart enough to talk about this topic, but we'll try and do it next segment. And then don't forget about the phone calls. Don't forget about the text messages, 1-844-2-McGraw, 1-844-262-4729. We'll take all of those phone calls and text messages and voicemails in hour number three. A couple of interesting notes about elections. One, President Trump today, 5 days after blaming China for one of

0: the largest compromises of election data in history. Trump today, not so harsh on China. He was asked about it, and he said, well, that took place a long time ago. I think China is maybe a little different today than it was then. He said that they illicitly acquired 220 million U.S. voter files starting in 2020. And he also said that that data loss presents an unprecedented election security nightmare. But then that was 5 days ago. But today he was saying, well, they do things, we do things. I'll be honest, we do things to them. It's not a one-way street. Strange. Okay, you got that story. And then, of course, I said this the last couple of days, right? Bring me information of some type of voter irregularity. Well, New Jersey broke it before anybody had a chance to give it to me. The New Jersey governor made an announcement that there was a computer glitch in the system in which allowed 6,600 non-citizens to be registered as voters, and apparently 400 non-citizens voted in June of 2023 through June of 2024. It was a software error glitch. Get this. The people filled out, they were filling out their driver's license, and there's a box that says, are you eligible to vote? And they said no, so they filled it out correctly, but the software glitch said yes. And so they were given the right to vote through the software glitch. And they think about 400 voters voted. They say it wouldn't have changed any elections. Kamala Harris won that state by 200 and some odd votes. So the 400.
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0: Com.
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0: Welcome to America at Night with McGraw-Milhaven.
1: Okay, so this is back in the news again, whether or not to change our clocks backwards and forwards, and it's all very confusing. The U.S. House of Representatives just passed a bipartisan 308-117 vote to advance the Sunshine Protection Act, which would make daylight saving time permanent. And that's what we're in right now. That's what Congress wants. Scientists say it could be a recipe for disaster. Professor of Neurology and Pediatrics and Director of the Sleep Disorders Division at Vanderbilt University, Dr. Beth Mallow. Beth, doctor, welcome to America at Night.
2: Thank you. It's great to be here.
1: Okay, so you say not, if we're going to keep one, not daylight saving, but standard time. Make your pitch. What do you know that we don't know?
2: Okay, so standard time is what we're on November through March, and that's the most natural time. That's why it's called standard time. It's when we get our light in the morning. And you might say, why is morning light important? Because it aligns our brains and bodies with the outside world. It gets us more sleep. Believe it or not, it makes it easier to fall asleep at night. And when we know we're sleeping better, that helps our heart, our lungs, our brain. It helps us manage our weight, so we're at a healthy weight. It has a whole host of health issues. I know it seems fun to have light, you know, later in the day, particularly in the winter. And gosh, I wish we could have light at both ends. I wish that we could create more sunlight in the dark winter. But if we're going to have our light, it's actually healthier to have our light in the morning. That's the healthier choice. That's when we give light boxes, for example, for seasonal affective disorder, you know, seasonal depression. The other thing I really want your listeners to know is that we actually tried going to year-round daylight saving time back in 1974 to save energy during the energy crisis. And it did not work. It actually did not save any energy. And the popularity of that measure plummeted from, I think, in the 70s to down like 42% of people. People were really upset because the kids were waking up and going to school in the dark. There were several fatalities due to the dark hour. People felt really lethargic and sluggish when they woke up and they didn't have the light. So we actually ended up reversing it several months after we started it. We tried it and it failed. So we don't want to make that mistake again and again go to permanent daylight saving time. In some places, it would actually

0: country like Seattle and Indiana, it would actually be sunrise past like 8:30 or 9 in the morning. It would be really, really dark until that hour if we went to year-round daylight saving time. So I hope
1: So,
0: that
1: yeah,
0: answers your question.
1: no, it was really good. So, a couple things. One, let's start with that we did it back in the 70s. Not only did it not work, but I think you're being kind. It was an epic failure. You had numerous stories of kids getting hit by cars standing on bus stops. You had, as you said, kids. Now that somebody brought this up to me the other day, and I all of a sudden it jogged my memory. I remember being a kid and getting woken up in what seemed like the middle of the night and standing on a street corner in what seemed to be pitch black at 7 o'clock in the morning, waiting for a bus. And I never, I was like, I have PTSD now that I am remembering what it was back in the 70s when I was a 6 or 7 year old kid standing on a street corner, in the pitch dark, waiting for a school bus. So I don't think people actually understand what we're walking towards. We tried it, and it was an epic disaster in the 70s.
0: You're absolutely right. It really was. And it's not just kids. I mean, it's anyone who has to wake up at 7 in the morning. So we're talking about police, firefighters, doctors, healthcare workers. Do you want your healthcare worker to feel that crappy, right? When they're dealing with you and when they're operating on you or when you have to see them for your health. More medical errors occur when we move the clocks every March. People have shown that. So darkness in the morning might work if you're one of those people who's lucky enough to roll out of bed at 9 o'clock in the morning and jump on a Zoom. But for many of us, it really is a recipe for disaster, as you say.
1: And so would you advise keeping it some way with the clocks backwards and forwards, or would you advise if you're going to keep it one way, keep it standard time only?
0: Well, the American public, I think, wants to stop going back and forth. We've seen this in the polls. So if we're going to stop going back and forth, we really have to settle on one of the times, right? And if we settle on, it's either going to be standard time or year-round daylight saving time. And the health evidence and the safety evidence, when you look at, as I mentioned, the kids and the accidents, definitely supports year-round standard time as the healthier and the safer choice for the American people. As much as we want that hour of light later in the day, it's most of the year it's light pretty late anyway. And in the morning, in the dark of winter, we really need that morning light for our health and
1: Okay, so
0: safety.
1: let me ask you the opposite question. If daylight saving gives us darkness till 9 o'clock in the winter, wouldn't standard time give us unnatural light at 5 a.m. in the summer? And so all of a sudden we're waking up with the rooster at 5 a.m. and that's going to lose sleep in the summertime?
0: You make a good point. And I have to say, I recently moved to New England and we have blackout shades for exactly that reason. I agree with you. I mean, I think that may be why we've adopted the principle of going back and forth, where we have seasonal daylight saving time in the summer. I think the challenge, though, is the winter. I really want to focus everybody's attention now on what's in Congress. And, I think we could debate the seasonal daylight saving time versus the standard time, but I don't think there's any debate about the awfulness, of permanent year-round daylight saving time, which is what Congress is debating right now. Because that would give us very, very dark mornings. And we need to avoid that at all costs for our health.
1: Yeah, it seems like,

0: somebody's pushing this, and I don't know who, right? President Bush sort of shortened the time when he was in office, and now this has been a push. And it seems like when the Senate wants to do it, the House doesn't. When the House wants to do it, the Senate doesn't want to do it. Who's pushing this? What special interest really wants this? Or is it really just the people are tired of trying to figure out when the clocks go back and forth? Because I don't know what's the big deal now. All our phones do it automatically anyway. So what's the big deal?
1: Yeah, I mean, I think it's a combination of things. I do think there are some special interests, like the golf folks, you know, who want you to play golf later in the day. Although I've heard in Arizona, right, where they don't switch the clocks, they're on permanent standard time. They got that exemption in the 60s. They actually play golf in the morning because it gets so hot later in the day. So I've heard the golf industry, you know, I've heard recreational. But then I think the other really big issue is explaining it to the public, because it is confusing going back and forth. And when you move your clocks forward, what does it really feel like, and all, and what's the light doing? So I always explain it really simply. When you're on standard time, you have more light in the morning. When you're in daylight saving time, you're moving your light to the afternoon and evening. And the morning light is what is healthier because it synchronizes our brains and bodies with the outside world. And when I explain it that way, and it is a trade-off. It's a trade-off between having a little bit of extra light later in the day versus the thing that's better for our health, better for our kids, right? Better for our mood. People get it. You know, people value the safety of our kids, the health of our country, being able to have a good, you know, good mental health, good attitude about life. People really value those things more so than maybe getting that extra round of golf in later in the day. So,
0: well, and the other thing,
1: there you have it.
0: The other thing is, it's I've often joked, no matter where the clock is, you still have the same amount of light, right? It's just how you choose to use it. Whether you call it 6 o'clock or I call it 7 o'clock, it doesn't matter. We still have the same amount of light no matter what time it is.
1: Absolutely. I mean, we can't make the days any longer. And I think some people, daylight saving time year round, will be like endless summer, because when it's daylight saving time, it feels like it is, you know, we do it in the summer now, right? The late spring. And so people just assume, oh, I'm going to have extra light. It's going to be endless summer, even if they don't realize, you know, even though they realize that's kind of silly. So, I mean, I think that's part of it too. And then there are lots of other things that I don't think we're considering as a country. So for example, the moving the clocks. Well, what if we move the clocks more on a 3-day weekend? You know, the idea that, like, could we acclimate people better by moving the clocks over a longer weekend or whatever, when we go back and forth? You know, another thing are the time zones are kind of messed up in our country. Like, there's just way too much Eastern time zone, right? Like, a lot of places, if they were in, like, Tennessee, for example, is a really long state. And if Eastern time zone, if part of East Tennessee were actually in Central time zone, like Nashville is, we wouldn't have those like late morning sunrises. You know, we could adjust the time zone. So there's a lot of other options, I think, besides this binary of the standard time versus the daylight saving time. And I wish that Congress would just, like, be more thoughtful about all the different options rather than just jumping. But, you know, because we go back and forth every few years, as you say.
0: Dr. Beth Mallow, our guest, professor of neurology and pediatrics and director of the sleep disorders division at Vanderbilt University. Doctor, let me ask you this question, just so we're on the same page here. You're not saying anecdotally you like it better with more sunlight in the morning. You're saying scientific studies show we are a healthier human when we have daylight in the morning.

0: Absolutely. Thank you for clarifying that. Just to be clear, in terms of our mood, we prescribe white boxes for people with seasonal affective disorder. That's winter depression in the morning. That light in the morning wakes us up, gets us going. And there's also evidence that we get more sleep when we're getting light in the morning because it aligns our clocks, makes it easier to go to sleep at night. And when we get more sleep, that improves our heart, our brain. It prevents strokes and heart attacks. It prevents obesity, or it minimizes it. So all of those health benefits are better when we are getting that morning light. People have shown that.
1: And you don't have to go any further than the 1970s to realize the experiment was an epic disaster. And so they are doomed to repeat this epic disaster if they do it again, because they were supposed to do it permanently, and it only lasted a few months. And it was so bad, they reversed course only after a few months, right?
0: That's absolutely true. And, you know, the popularity of it, I have it here, went from 79% of the country thought it was the greatest idea before we implemented it. And then once it was implemented, it plummeted to 42% of the country. So people were really, really upset, particularly the legislators in Florida. The state legislators are like, we need to repeal this thing. And they had to wait for Congress to do it. So there are a lot of lessons to be learned if you look back at history. And we really need to pay attention to history rather than making the same mistake again.
1: Yeah, well, no truer words have been spoken from your mouth to God's ears. Dr. Beth Mallow, professor of neurology and pediatrics at Vanderbilt University. Doctor, thank you for a nice and interesting conversation. Good luck and get some sleep.
0: Thank you so much. I appreciate you. Bye-bye.
1: You got it. There you go. America at Night, back in a moment.
2: America at Night with McGraw-Millhaven.
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8: A couple of days ago, I learned that we tried this daylight saving experiment back in the 70s. And it did trigger something. I was interviewing somebody and I was like, oh, wait a minute. I remember that. And it was the winter months. And it was the 1970s. I was 6 years old, 7 years old, whatever it was. I was in first grade. I think I was in first grade. And we were living, believe it or not, long story short, if any of my sisters are listening, they're going to laugh. We were living, crazy family story, in a non-working dairy farm in upstate New York for a winter. Don't ask. Maybe ask me later. Still going through PTSD. We were working in for whatever reason, they thought a non-dairy working farm was a good idea. So they moved us up to upstate New York for a season or two. And it was the dead of winter. And I remember them waking. I remember it being freezing and waking up saying, why are you waking me up in the middle of the night? And they would send me out of the house and I would stand on this rural road, kind of like a gravel road outside of the house in pitch dark, waiting for the school bus to come pick me up. And the school bus would then pick me up and take me to school. And I remember saying, why am I standing out in the middle of the night trying to go to school? I was too young. I didn't know that they had, you know, suspended daylight saving or, you know, suspended whatever else. And so it was really very confusing. And when somebody mentioned to me a week or so ago, I was like, wait a minute. I remember that winter. That was a disaster. And, you know, you're 6 or 7. You don't know. You know, you're not reading the New York Times. You're not watching the Walter Cronkite to know what's going on. But, yeah, I remember that year that they would wake you up in the middle of the night to go to school. And clearly it was a disaster, and it only lasted a couple of months. After doing a little research, Florida had like 4 or 5 people hit by cars. And so they were like, this was the dumbest thing in the world. And so they changed it after a few months. Now we want to do it all over again. Who wants to go to work in pitch dark and have the sun not come up till 9 o'clock in the wintertime? Holy mackerel. All right, stay right there. We got lots more to get to. Our executive director is Alex Hinton. Our engineer is Richard Good. I'm McGraw-Milhaven, and this is America at Night on Westwood One.

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5: From ABC News, I'm Chuck Sievertson. U.S. forces ended an 11th straight night of air attacks on Iran, says the U.S. military. Another reason why there's no oil tanker traffic through the Strait of Hormuz, a blockade not only by the U.S., but by Iran-backed rebels from Yemen, having an impact on one of the Strait's gateways, says ABC News Chief Global Affairs Correspondent Martha Raddatz in Jordan.
6: New concerns emerging in the critical Red Sea. Two oil tankers turning around after Iran-backed Houthi rebels threatened shipping traffic there. All of this spiking oil and gas prices.
5: Defense Secretary Hegseth on Capitol Hill pushing for over $80 billion more for the war. Republican Florida Congressman Carlos Ximenez.
7: We go back to that 60-day ceasefire, which allowed Iran to breathe. We had them on the ropes. We should have kept our pedal to the metal and continue. And then if they wanted to negotiate, fine, come to the negotiating table. But while we're negotiating, we're going to continue our operations until we come to some final agreement.
5: At the Hegseth hearing before the Senate Appropriations Committee, Washington State Democrat Patty Murray.
8: So here we are 5 months later. The strait is closed. The ceasefire hasn't just disintegrated. This war is now spiraling out of control again. The president is threatening escalation and war crimes and suggesting this could be another forever war.
5: Latest tracking on Tropical Storm Bertha has it skirting the Gulf Coast, heading for New Orleans and later Houston, filling sandbags in New Orleans. Torrential rain, flood warnings, and tornado watches affecting 85 million Americans from Louisville to the Northeast. The House Tuesday night passed a bill to fund the government through December 4th, six Democrats voting with the Republican majority. The bill will need 60 votes in the Senate to pass to avoid a government shutdown on September 30th. 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
10: From the WTMJ Breaking News Center, I'm Jen Gregg. A man is in custody after crashing a stolen car during a police chase in Walworth County.
11: According to the sheriff's office, the car was observed driving recklessly early morning Saturday. After getting off the highway, the driver was moving over 100 miles an hour on the sidewalks in the village of Genoa City. He eventually crashed near Spring Creek Road and County Highway H, striking a gas line which caught fire before getting out of the car and attempting to run. The driver has been identified as Brandon Jimenez, a resident of Illinois. Elizabeth Linton in WTMJ News.
10: New evidence in the case of a missing child from the village of Campbellsport. Robert Bobby Joe Fritz was just 5 years old when he disappeared after playing outside with his siblings in May of 1983. Last Thursday, Fond du Lac Sheriff's deputies executed a new search warrant of a home where the family lived. That led to a large-scale excavation inside the basement. Evidence.

0: Evidence collected by detectives will be reviewed by the state's crime lab. You can get more information about the case on our website at WTMJ.com. The commander of the oldest commissioned warship afloat in the world will soon embark on a new chapter here in Milwaukee.
1: Crystal Schaefer is the commander of the USS Constitution, based in Boston. The ship became an American legend during the War of 1812 and remains a powerful symbol of our nation's history.
2: A lot of my job is leading the sailors, but a lot of my job is also making sure I promote the ship and I keep her history alive.
1: But Schaefer's tour as commander is almost up, and soon she'll return to her home state, Wisconsin.
2: Yeah, I'll be going to Marquette University as the executive officer of the ROTC unit there.
1: Jessica Tai, WTMJ News.
0: And a new Hall of Fame exhibit honors the co-founder of the Green Bay Packers. Curator Brent Hassel says 6 degrees of Curly Lambeau honors his football career and recruitment efforts. He tells Wisconsin's Afternoon News.
3: But the exhibit's all about the connection that Earl Curly Lambeau had with both the University of Wisconsin and the University of Notre Dame. If you look at the exhibit, it really takes you in a lot of different directions, and there's connections you wouldn't have expected.
0: The Packers Hall of Fame is open from 9 a.m. to 6 p.m. Monday through Saturday and 10 a.m. to 5 p.m. on non-game day Sundays. In sports, the Brewers lost to the New York Mets 4-0 last night. The homestand continues tonight. Tune in for game day coverage here on WTMJ. Your WTMJ 5-day forecast. Tonight, isolated showers early, breezy and chilly, a low 57. Wednesday, sunny, breezy and cool, a high of 74. Thursday is mostly sunny with a high of 80. Friday, mostly sunny again with a high of 83. And Saturday, partly cloudy, a slight chance of showers and storms later, a high of 83. I'm Jen Gregg, WTMJ News.
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story. That last couple of nights, I've been telling people, hey, if anybody has any info on some type of illegal voting, issues with voting, non-citizens voting, hey, I'd love to break the story. You just got to send me the information. And today, I don't know, 2 o'clock, 3 o'clock in the afternoon, I was checking my voicemails and checking my emails and stuff, and I got a flood of emails from listeners who I think it was they sent to my Facebook page, my Twitter account, flooding me with this New York Times story.

400 undocumented workers voted, non-citizens voted, but roughly 6,600 residents were improperly registered through no fault of their own. It was the fault of the computer glitch and the people working inside the New Jersey state government. We'll get to all of that coming up next hour. America at Night, back in a moment.

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3: Well, the old saying goes, the more things change, the more they stay the same. And if you look at the landscape today when it comes to the media, we are in a bit of a crazy world where you've got Facebook and Twitter and online journalism and independent journalists trying to compete with traditional journalists and traditional radio and TV and newspapers. There's a book that talks about the beginnings of the newspaper, which have a lot of similarities to what's going on today. There's a new book out. Hachette published it. It's called Empire of Ink, The Printers, Rogues, and the Radicals Who Invented the American Newspaper. Alex Wright joins us. Alex, welcome to America at Night.
4: Hi there. Thanks so much for having me.
3: I have to start with, you are in the digital space. You work for the digital news of Google and New York Times and all that stuff, and yet you still fell in love with newspapers.
4: Well, yeah, I mean, I got interested in this story partly out of, you know, my own work. I've been, you know, working in the media space and the technology space over the years and, you know, have seen new technologies come and go and, you know, and all that sort of thing. But it also comes, this book really for me started as a kind of personal journey. I actually come from a family of country newspaper people going back to the 1800s. My great grandfather ran a tiny little country paper in Georgia back in the 1890s, and his sister started up her own little paper called the Ludowice News, and that was how they supported themselves for between them for almost 100 years. And so I've always had this kind of tether to like the old time newspapering and of the, you know, of the early days of the 19th century. And as I started to try to learn a little more about my own background, I just ended up falling down the rabbit hole into this really interesting, you know, kind of strange world of 19th century newspapers, and found that there were just a lot of interesting parallels to some of what we're all experiencing today.
3: Yeah, let's talk about that. It seems like there is a human need to communicate, whether whose cow won the grand prize at the state fair or who's going to be president of the United States, right? I mean, everybody, there's always been that need to communicate and write it down in some way, shape, or form.
4: Well, I think that's right. And what's really interesting when you look at old newspapers is they don't look entirely like newspapers as we think of them today. I mean, today, I think a lot of us, when we think of a newspaper, we think of the sort of, you know, just the facts kind of so-called pyramid style reporting, the who, what, where, when, and why in that sort of neutral, you know, reporting tone that, you know, a lot of newspapers have adopted, you know, throughout the 20th century. But if you look back at the earlier generation of papers, it was much more of kind of the Wild West in terms of what you would find in these papers. People would publish poetry on the front page or share updates from their vacation or their relatives coming to visit or, you know, kind of weird facts or jokes. It was much more of a, in a way, you know, resembles kind of the social media landscape, and that people were putting all kinds of things in these papers beyond just what we think of today as news. And so to me, that was just a really interesting, you know, instance of just how some of these sort of fundamental human needs that people have to communicate, tell each other what's going on, and sort of engage in their communities were served by these early papers in a way that, you know, I think changed as we got into the era of mass media in the 20th century.
3: Alex Wright is our guest. The book is called Empire of Ink, The Printers, Rogues, and the Radicals Who Invented the American Newspaper. There's so, I'll go back and do the sort of where it all started, but the similarities between today and back then are so striking. There's this sort of highbrow philosophy that newspapers are supposed to be factual and well-respected and

0: And but and the online is where all the scoundrels live and all the fake news and all that stuff. Newspapers were all about fake news and all about agenda driven back in the day, were they not?
1: Well, yeah, especially in the early days, in the first part of the 19th century, most newspapers were just sort of brazenly political. They were often really effectively kind of owned and operated by the political parties. They were often, you know, really very opinionated and sometimes kind of nasty with each other. There was a lot of kind of playing fast and loose with the facts and editors kind of getting into feuds, which sometimes resulted in duels and fistfights. And it was, they were pretty scrappy back then in a lot of ways. And so I think, you know, today, you know, we see people having sort of online flame wars or whatever, but it was kind of nothing compared to back then. You know, being a newspaper editor was actually quite a dangerous job. They were often exposed to violence, both sort of rhetorical violence and physical violence. And the role that newspapers played was often really as kind of political, you know, mouthpieces for a particular party. And the editors were actually very powerful political figures in their own right back then.
0: Yeah. Let's talk about the printing press in and of itself. You call them print devils. What's a print devil?
1: Well, you know, it's a term that goes way back to the earliest days of printing, back to the Gutenberg era. You know, in that era, people who would begin a career in a print shop were typically, you know, adolescents or people, you know, usually boys around 13 or 14 years old who would apprentice themselves to a master printer. And they came to be called printer's devils. And there's a lot of speculation about where that term came from. Some people think it's just because of the way they looked. They were sort of covered in ink and soot and kind of working with lead type all day, so they looked a little bit like devilish. There's all kinds of other theories. There's sort of a myth, an old printer's legend, that there's a devil that lives in every print shop, and people have tried to like unpick that back to the legend of Dr. Faustus and other kind of theories. But the printer's devil was an established role for hundreds of years in print shops, where that was sort of how you entered the trade. And there were many famous writers started their careers as printer's devils. Mark Twain is probably the most famous one, but also Benjamin Franklin and Horace Greeley and a lot of notable writers. Walt Whitman, you know, started his life in the print shop. So the printer's devil was kind of an apprenticeship that sort of was the way a lot of people embarked on a career in publishing and writing. And it was kind of a time-honored tradition that kind of fell by the wayside in the 20th century when everything became more automated.
0: Yeah. What didn't they have to like spell upside down and backwards?
1: Well, yeah. I mean, up until, you know, the 1880s, all type was set by hand. And so you had to have this particular skill to take a little tray and set these metal pieces of type that were called sorts in reverse order, and then, you know, get it right, and then you would set it manually in a frame, and then you would print one sheet at a time. It was a very laborious kind of time-consuming process, a lot of really repetitive detailed work, but yeah, that was how it worked up until, even as, you know, a lot of the printing process became industrialized in the 19th century, that last mile of setting type was a sort of stubbornly manual process right up until the end of the 19th century.
0: I mean, and as you write, there were competitions as to see who could be the fastest typesetter, I guess.
1: That's right. Weirdly, it became a spectator sport. The very fastest typesetters were called Swifts, and they actually competed for prize money in public competitions. You know, the kind of thing you'd see today, and it's probably on like ESPN2 or something. But it was considered, it was almost like kind of a John Henry story, where you saw these people, they kind of knew automation was coming and there was a lot of pressure to move faster and faster. And they started to like really take a lot of pride in that skill of being able to set so many, you know, so many letters per minute. And then that all changed pretty abruptly at the end of the century when finally they figured out how to automate the process of typesetting. And I talk about that at the very end of the book, where a new invention called the Linotype machine really changed the whole game. And there was a sort of an interesting story. There were several competing machines, one of which was backed by Mark Twain, where he lost his fortune. So Twain, who himself had been a printer's devil and a typesetter, you know, thought he had the magic technological solution to automate this, but unfortunately he backed the wrong horse and going bankrupt in the process.
0: Alex Wright is our guest. The book is

0: called Empire of Ink, the printers, rogues, and the radicals who invented the American newspaper. All throughout the book and all throughout the conversation, you must have dealt with this too. The newspapers from the time they were invented in the beginning of the Revolutionary War here in this country, they were constantly fighting through the decades new technologies that sort of replaced things. And so you couldn't help but think about what was going on today, right? Newspapers are being replaced again by something else, right? I mean, technology has always been there at the front lines of newspapers and media.
1: Yeah, for sure. And I think one of the interesting things about that I learned in writing this book is, you know, that in the 19th century, editors, publishers, writers, they were much closer to the technology in a way. They were really themselves often, you know, master printers. The person who edited the paper was also the person who ran the presses and set the type. And, you know, often it was very small, you know, very small scale operation. That changed, you know, as the century went on and new, more powerful machines started to emerge. You know, by the middle of the century, you started to see steam powered printing presses and what are called rotary presses, where they print paper in a continuous roll as opposed to one sheet at a time. Later in the century, they invented the ability to make paper out of wood, which a lot of people may not realize was a relatively recent invention. Before then, it was all made out of rags. But that the combination of these technological innovations helped create the conditions where you know, the newspaper industry really mushroomed at the end of the Revolutionary War. There were 37 newspapers in the entire country. By the year 1900, that number had risen to more than 20,000, and that accounted for more than half of the newspapers in the entire world, for a country that only had about 5% of the world's population. So there was a really kind of incredible explosion of new publishing technologies that led to this kind of outpouring of print. And I wouldn't say it's all because of technology. There are many factors at play here, but technology was an important part of the story.
0: But it's almost like everyone's got a Twitter account and a Twitter handle, and every organization and every group and every special interest and every knitting club, right? They all have a Twitter account. And back in the day, everybody had a newspaper in some way, shape, or form.
1: Well, there's some truth to that. I mean, there were, you know, 20,000 newspapers. Not everybody literally had one, but a lot of these papers were very community driven. Like, they were often, you know, the thing that really characterized American newspapers during this era is they were very local. They were often very small country weeklies where, you know, they had sort of an open door where a lot of people in the community could find a voice, could contribute something. They could send in a poem or, you know, share a life update. And it was a much more of a sort of local collaboration among a bunch of contributors. And it was often, you know, really orchestrated by a small, what was sometimes called an able editor, which was kind of the, you know, the one man or one woman band who kind of ran the whole thing, who was played a central role in the community. And that all really changed as we get to the end of the century and you start to see the bigger urban papers really emerge with, you know, circulations in the millions and, you know, big industrialized printing presses started to kind of crowd out the smaller, you know, local papers, and eventually the sort of big industry consolidation started to happen. But for much of the century, newspapering was really a very distributed, highly local enterprise. And as I argue in the book, it does in some ways bear some resemblance to today's much more fragmented media landscape, where it's pretty easy for anyone to set up shop and post something and make their voices heard.
0: Would you argue that, because the book goes from the Revolutionary War up to the beginning of the 20th century, that's how you sort of end it. Is that, I mean, are you arguing, are you debating that that might be the golden age of newspapers? I mean, 20,000 newspapers, that's a pretty good run for an industry.
1: Right. Well, it sort of depends how you look at it. I think I don't want to like overly idealize that era. Like, there were also a lot of downsides to that era when anyone could publish anything. Like, people did play fast and loose with the facts. There were a lot of hoaxes and sort of made up stories, and there wasn't really the sort of professional standard of journalism that we started to see in the 20th century, where people went to journalism school and learned to, you know, report in a sort of neutral, fact-based way, or at least to aspire to that. But that said, it was a very colorful period.

0: period, and you really see a lot of just really authentic, very kind of interesting, varied voices taking shape. And so it's a really rich, I think, in a way, if you look at 19th century newspapers, you really get a glimpse of what real life was like, and you get these really kind of energized, kind of interesting voices emerging in a way that I think got kind of squeezed out with the emergence of the kind of the big newspapers at the in the 20th century, where things started to get a little more sort of polished and professionalized. So
1: Yeah.
0: it was kind of a, it was a very kind of wild, boisterous time for newspapering, and it's super interesting. But I don't know if it was a golden age in the sense of like great, sort of Pulitzer winning
1: Right.
0: reporting,
1: Yeah.
0: but it was certainly interesting and lively and fun to read.
1: Alex Wright is our guest. The book is called Empire of Ink. Hachette is the publisher. The printers, the rogues, and the radicals who invented the American newspaper. And boy, do I miss newspapers. I miss missing the holding the actual newspaper and the ink on my hands and the sports pages and all that stuff. We'll come back and talk all about that with Alex Wright, the author of a new book, Empire of Ink, America at Night. Back in a moment.
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6: Hey! 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
4: Newspapers, where are they going? Well, where have they been? There's a new book called Empire of Ink by our guest Alex Wright. The printers, the rogues, and the radicals who invented the American newspaper. And we're talking about newspapers from the Revolutionary War up to the 20th century and what the world was like. Alex, before we get into some of the crazy stories of some of the crazy people who invented some of the big newspapers that are still around today, let's talk about the advertisers, because none of this exists. These 20,000 newspapers, big and small, they don't exist without the advertisers. The advertisers must have realized that advertising worked in newspapers.
5: Well, yeah, I mean, advertising really became a powerful force in newspaper publishing really in the second half of the century. Before then, as I mentioned, a lot of newspapers were kind of subsidized by political parties, or they existed on subscriptions. I mean, there were always ads, but advertising as a kind of national, you know, economic engine really came into its own after the Civil War. And there were a couple of things underlying that. One was that, you know, newspapers became more networked. And so it was possible for an advertiser to run an ad that would appear in multiple papers at once, which starts to create this kind of national advertising economy. And the way they did that was through a combination of things, but they had what was sometimes called ready print services, where newspapers could sort of subscribe to pre-printed pages that they could then, you know, have one side of the newspaper printed for them with some sort of canned stories and advertisements, and then the other side was blank and they would print their local news on the other side. And so the result of which is it created this advertising economy. A lot of those ads initially were for so-called patent medicines. People are probably familiar with the term snake oil salesman. That's
4: sure.
5: Sort of what that means, right? There was literally snake oil and a lot of other, you know, dubious concoctions being sold. But they were wildly popular and helped sort of pave the way for this national advertising industry that really became kind of the lifeblood of newspapers in the latter part of the century, where it became, you know, a hugely important part of the economics of publishing. We're, you know, reaching these big audiences and newspapers themselves became more commercially oriented than maybe they had been in the past.
4: What about cartoons? What about comics? What about crossword puzzles and or classifieds? How do those all work into all this?
5: I mean, I think a lot of that stuff started to emerge as you get into the 20th century, but there were a couple of like technological innovations that were sort of foundational to things like comics appearing. The ability to do what was called stereotype printing, where you could start to like produce images at scale, played a big role. That was sort of became more popular during the Civil War. Before then, you know, most newspapers were pretty much just text, with occasional sort of woodblock prints peppered in there. And the emergence of syndication services really started to take shape during this period. You saw, as I mentioned, the ready print services, but also the Associated Press. And then eventually people started to figure out there's a business model in creating content centrally that can then be licensed to many papers. And that's really what enabled the big sort of comic syndicate, syndicated columns, things like that. Classifieds were kind of always part of the equation, but they, as you know, as big daily newspapers grew, it became a much bigger part of the economic equation. You know, by some estimates, often as much as half of a newspaper's profits in the early 20th century might have come from the so-called back of the book, the classified ads. But it was, you know, again, a combination of things that converged to create what we think of today as the modern newspaper.
4: A lot of people don't realize that one of the biggest downfalls of newspapers today was Craigslist, right? When you could post, you wanted to sell your car on Craigslist for free and didn't have to put it in the newspaper. That devastated the finances of the local newspapers.
5: Well, it did. And, you know, people like to sort of pin that on Craigslist. My

0: if it hadn't been Craig, it would have been somebody else. Like, I think it was more the internet and just the nature of, the internet sort of open architecture. Just it was almost inevitable that that newspaper bundle was going to come undone, just because it was just ripe for disruption with, when anyone could start up a business and pick apart what had been this very successful kind of combination of things that sustained newspapers. Eventually, slowly that started to fragment, and then we ended up in the media landscape we are today, where
1: Yeah,
0: we just have a it's a very different world we're in now.
1: that's a good point. Everyone blames Craig, but Steve just as easily could have done it. That's a good point. Alex Wright is our guest. The book is called Empire of Ink. A couple of great stories and a couple of great people you've uncovered, Alex. Let's start with Nellie Williams. Tell me about her.
0: Well, yeah, so Nellie was a really inspiring character that I sort of stumbled across doing this research at the when I was at the American Antiquarian Society in Massachusetts. They have this great collection of what they call amateur newspapers, which were a whole genre of papers that were basically produced by children in their homes. And this became a real popular trend in the 1870s and 80s. But Nellie Williams was one of the very first of them, and her story is, I think, really compelling. She was 11 years old, living at home in upstate New York when the Civil War broke out, and her older brother went off to join the Union Army. Her mother had died a couple of years earlier, and her father had fallen ill, and so it was really just her kind of sickly father and her little sister kind of left to figure things out, and the family had fallen on pretty hard times. But they had one prized possession in the house, which was a printing press that her father had actually won in a poker game a couple of years earlier, and she had learned to use. Her brother had taught her some, how the basics of how to do printing, and she took it into her head to start up a little newspaper. So at age 11, she produced the first edition of this paper called the Penfield Extra, and it had a great subtitle, Little Nellie's Little Paper. And at first, it was kind of like slice of life for like an 11-year-old girl, like about what was happening at home and in the neighborhood, and the kind of like juvenile writing you would expect. You would imagine this was just something she was doing for her family and friends. But over time, she stuck with it and started to write more broadly about what was happening with the war, with the world around her. She started inviting people from her little town to start contributing things. So she started this kind of network of correspondents who were contributing to this little paper. And over time, it really grew an audience. Within a couple of years, she had 3,000 paying subscribers. She was getting written up in like the Rochester paper and getting invited to tour around other big press rooms, and became a little bit of a minor celebrity, and was also supporting her family by doing this. And really was a great example, I think, of how it was possible in that this era just to kind of have an idea and run with it and start up your own little paper and find an audience. And she did that very, very successfully and inspired a lot of other kids to do the same thing.
1: What a tremendous story. Again, you can almost hear that as a social influencer today who starts something when they're 12 years old and all of a sudden goes viral and so on and so forth. So in a sense, she was a social influencer of her day. It just happened her day happened to be the Civil War.
0: Yep, totally. It was a lot of parallels there. She was almost like an early blogger, you could say.
1: Tell me about this museum in Boston, up in Massachusetts, where it has all these newspapers. That sounds fascinating.
0: Yeah, it's in Worcester, a little bit outside of Boston. It's the American Antiquarian Society. It's an amazing institution. They have the world's premier collection of early American newspapers, most of which have not yet been digitized. A lot of people maybe have a misperception that all the stuff is online somewhere. A lot of it is, but there's a lot of things there, like these early amateur papers that you really just can't find online. And they have an incredible collection there. They were started by an early printer in the 1900s named Isaiah Thomas, who may still have his printing press, looming, above the whole reading room there. But it's an incredible place. I would recommend, if anyone's in the neighborhood, I would definitely encourage you all to visit. It's an incredible collection.
1: Alex Wright, the book is Empire of Ink. I also was fascinated by the Native Americans and their propensity to write and to read and to publish. Tell us about Sequoia.
0: Yeah, so in the 1820s, you saw the emergence of the very first Native American newspaper, and it was

0: published in Georgia by the Cherokee Nation, and they would never have been able to do that if it hadn't been for this guy named Sequoia, who was a Cherokee gentleman who I'd never heard of before I started researching the book. But he was apparently a real polymath, a kind of genius who actually invented a written language for the Cherokee just a few years before. Up until then, the Cherokee was, like most Native American cultures, it was an oral culture. They didn't really write things down, but he was somewhat educated and learned about the power of the written word and thought his people needed to be able to take advantage of that power. And so he invented a written language that apparently was just incredibly well designed and easy to learn, to the extent that a huge number of Cherokee people became literate in a very short period of time. And soon enough, they started actually producing their own newspaper called the Cherokee Phoenix. They went and got themselves a printing press with the help of a missionary in the neighborhood, and the chief of the Cherokee, strongly advocated for this and recognized this was going to be key to his people's future. And they started producing the Cherokee Phoenix in both Cherokee and in English. And part of the audience was the Cherokee themselves, but also it became a vehicle for them to influence public policy decisions and what was going on in the Capitol, and to give themselves a voice, in the dialogue about, their own future.
1: Any of those newspapers, any of those issues still around today?
0: Those are still around. That's one you can find online. If you Google Cherokee Phoenix, there are facsimiles of that online. Interestingly, there's today a paper called the Cherokee Phoenix. It's not exactly the same paper, but it's also a paper for the Cherokee that they named it that as a kind of homage to their earlier predecessor.
1: Yeah. All these stories are in the book, Alex Wright, Empire of Talk, The Printers, Rogues, and the Radicals Who Invented the American Newspaper. One more. Tell me about Josiah Warren. Who was he?
0: Yeah, this is another just interesting and kind of obscure figure, but I kind of stumbled on him in writing the book. He was a bit of an eccentric, apparently a brilliant guy, but also kind of an anarchist and free thinker who had been living on a commune, sort of a utopian commune in Indiana, a town called New Harmony. And he was very engaged with the question of, who has the right to publish information and make their voices heard. And he felt strongly that, in order to realize some of his utopian ideals, he wanted to make it easier for anybody to publish and to find an audience. And so he started tinkering. He was also a mechanically kind of adept guy who started tinkering around with some other ideas for how you could print. And he essentially ended up stumbling on this mechanism for publishing in a continuous roll. He basically invented what's now called the rotary press, or a version of that, that was then eventually commercialized by companies like the Ho Printing, the Ho Press Company, and others. He also developed an early sort of version of stereotype printing. And he saw this really just as part of his own project of sort of, liberating people so that they could express themselves in print. But his work actually ended up becoming quite influential in enabling the sort of mass commercialization of some of these tools that eventually became real game changers for the newspaper economy.
1: Probably one of the biggest inventions going is the, mm-hmm. the able to mass produce the newspapers. Alex, I know everybody asks you this question: are newspapers going to be around, or are their days truly numbered?
0: I mean, I'm actually a cautious optimist about the future of news. I think that newspapers in their historical form are changing, but I think there's actually going to be a durable demand for something like a newspaper for a long time to come. But I actually think that what we're going to see is kind of probably a bit of a divergence, where I think there's going to continue to be a small number of kind of national news organizations that are going to continue to command attention and command audience. And then I think you're also going to see, and I think we're seeing this today, a lot of like green shoots of small local papers that, I think people are, my own theory is, I think a lot of people are kind of burned out on social media and all the kind of,

0: kind of rage baiting that's going on, and are kind of maybe yearning for like a sense of community in the places where they live. And I think you're seeing actually some interesting new experiments with sort of place-based kind of community news organizations. And I think they start to look a little different from what maybe newspapers looked like in the 20th century. But I think there is an appetite for that. I think where it's going to be hard is going to be for, the newspapers that are kind of in the middle of those two poles, who are maybe, the sort of bigger regional papers that may have to really reinvent themselves in new ways to find new audiences. But I think at the end of the day, for all the kind of business challenges that the newspaper industry has gone through in the last 20, 30 years since the rise of the internet, I think we should keep in mind that the demand for news itself has probably never been stronger. People are still spending a lot of time consuming news. It's just coming from a lot of different sources, and figuring out that the economics of that are going to continue to be challenging.
1: Well, you don't know where you're going if you don't know where you've been. And the book Empire of Ink tells us where newspapers got started and how they became what they were, and maybe some insight into where they might be going. Alex Wright, the author of the book Empire of Ink, The Printers, Rogues, and the Radicals Who Invented the American Newspaper. It is a wild ride and a fun read. Alex, thank you very much for your time. Good luck with the book tour. Be safe, and we'll talk to you down the road.
0: Yeah, thanks so much for having me. I really enjoyed it.
1: You got it. America at Night, back in a moment.
2: From the heart of America, this is America at Night with McGraw-Millhaven.
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0: combat stigma.
1: Where America comes together for a nightly conversation. 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
2: All right. How about that? We are done with hour number two. We've got open phones straight ahead. We got lots to get to. Lots of phone calls, lots of text messages. Anything you want to talk about, whether the new attacks in Iran, now they're threatening to close the Red Sea to make life harder for Saudi Arabia. We got this story coming out of New Jersey, where New Jersey was computer glitches of 6,600 non-citizens apparently registered to vote, and some 400 voted. New Jersey calling foul on itself. We could get into some of that. Also, President Trump taking a less harsh tone when talking about China. And a couple of days ago, he was all hot to bothered about China and what they did in the 2020 election. Today, not so much. We can certainly talk about all of that and really anything you want to talk about, because the hour is it's all yours. And start lining up. People are already lining up for the phone calls for next hour. 1-844-2-McGraw. 1-844-262-4729. If I have time, I promised you last night, if I have time, remind me and I'll tell you the story of my job at Target when I was in college. I guess you'd call it a job. They hired me. Didn't go very well, and I didn't last very long. And it was none of their fault. It was all yours truly. So we can get to some of that next hour as well. The phone number is 1-844-2-McGraw, 1-844-262-4729. Phone calls to line up for live phone calls. If you can't hold on, or you're in a place where you're not listening to this live and you want to make a comment,

voicemails are always open. And, of course, the text messages is alive and well. Same number for all three, 1-844-262-4729. Lock it in so you have it in your phone. Also, all of these shows gets turned into a podcast. Download where all podcasts are found. Subscribe, and then it gets sent to your phone each and every day. Our executive director is Alex Hinton. Our engineer tonight is Richard Good. I'm McGraw-Millhaven.

0: And this is America at Night.
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2: From ABC News, I'm Chuck Sievertson. An 11th night of air attacks on Iran was carried out early Wednesday, says the U.S. military. A new issue keeping oil tanker traffic stopped at the Strait of Hormuz, a blockade by the U.S. and now also by Iran-backed Houthi rebels from Yemen, helping spike oil and gasoline prices. Defense Secretary Hegseth at the Senate Appropriation Committee pushing for over $80 billion more for the war. Illinois Democrat Dick Durbin.
3: Do you have a new estimate about what the war has cost us so far in this, the fifth month of the first year of this war in Iran?
4: Senator, the estimate we have as of today is $37.5 billion.
2: New Jersey's governor saying a software problem in the state's driver's license application process mistakenly added non-citizens to voter rolls.
5: New Jersey Governor Mikey Sherrill says officials became aware of the issue last week and that all 6,600 people are being scrubbed from the voter rolls.
6: We don't deflect, deny, or exploit problems for our own gain. We find them and we fix them.
5: The White House says the episode, quote, underscores the absolute necessity of the Save America Act.
2: ABC's Mary Bruce, that voter ID proof of citizenship bill does not have enough support in the Senate to pass. Millions are prepping for Tropical Storm Bertha. It's southeast of Florida. Tracking has it skirting the Gulf Coast, heading for New Orleans and later Houston. In New Orleans, ABC's Victor Akendo.
7: One woman we met loading up on sandbags for her house and her mother's.
8: You've been through it all at this point here. Do you feel like it's best to be prepared?
9: It's better to be prepared than not be prepared, because you never know what could happen. And if you're prepared, you're not going to be caught off guard.
7: Tina told us that during Hurricane Katrina, she had more than 10 feet of water in her home.
2: The House Tuesday night passed a bill to fund the government through December 4th. It'll need 60 votes in the Senate to pass to avoid a government shutdown September 30th. 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
10: From the WTMJ Breaking News Center, I'm Jen Gregg. A man is in custody after crashing a stolen car during a police chase in Walworth County.
11: According to the sheriff's office, the car was observed driving recklessly early morning Saturday. After getting off the highway, the driver was moving over 100 miles an hour on the sidewalks in the village of Genoa City. He eventually crashed near Spring Creek Road and County Highway H, striking a gas line which caught fire before getting out of the car and attempting to run. The driver has been identified as Brandon Jimenez, a resident of Illinois. Elizabeth Linton in WTMJ News.
10: New evidence in the case of a missing child from the village of Campbellsport. Robert Bobby Joe Fritz was just 5 years old when he disappeared after playing outside with his siblings in May of 1983. Last Thursday, Fond du Lac Sheriff's deputies executed a new search warrant of a home where the family lived. That led to a large-scale excavation inside the basement. Evidence collected by detectives will be reviewed by the state's crime lab. You can get more information about the case on our website at WTMJ.com. The commander of the oldest commissioned warship afloat in the world will soon embark on a new chapter here in Milwaukee.
12: Crystal Schaefer is the commander of the USS Constitution, based in Boston. The ship became an American legend during the War of 1812 and remains a powerful symbol of our nation's history.
13: A lot of my job is leading the sailors, but a lot of my job is also making sure I promote the ship and I keep her history alive.
12: But Schaefer's tour as commander is almost up, and soon she'll return to her home state, Wisconsin.
13: I'll be going to Marquette University as the executive officer of the ROTC unit there.
12: Jessica Tai, WTMJ News.
10: And a new Hall of Fame exhibit honors the co-founder of the Green Bay Packers. Curator Brent Hassel says 6 degrees of Curly Lambeau honors his football career and recruitment efforts. He tells Wisconsin's Afternoon News.
14: But the exhibit's all about the connections that Earl Curly Lambeau had with both the University of Wisconsin and the University of Notre Dame. If you look at the exhibit, it really takes you in a lot of different directions, and there's connections you wouldn't have expected.
10: The Packers Hall of Fame is open from 9 a.m. to 6 p.m. Monday through Saturday and 10 a.m. to 5 p.m. on non-game day Sundays. In sports, the Brewers lost to the New York Mets 4-0 last night. The homestand continues tonight. Tune in for game day coverage here on WTMJ. 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

0: Tonight, isolated showers early, breezy and chilly, a low 57. Wednesday, sunny, breezy and cool, a high of 74. Thursday is mostly sunny with a high of 80. Friday, mostly sunny again with a high of 83. And Saturday, partly cloudy, a slight chance of showers and storms later, a high of 83. I'm Jen Gregg, WTMJ News.
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3: 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All of that is straight ahead. 1-844-42-McGraw. 1-844-262-4729. We got lots to get to, lots of news. Let's try and get to some of these phone calls here. Let's drop down and talk to Paul in Waynesport, Pennsylvania. Paul, you are on America at Night. Thanks for joining us.
4: Hi, thanks for taking my call.
3: Sure.
4: A couple comments about the daylight saving time. The woman that was on, I totally agree with the things she said. I've studied this myself. I'm not saying I have more expertise than her, but I agree her points are correct. However, let me ask, put some other light on it. There's something else. She probably knows this, but didn't get to it. Another significant feature about our circadian rhythm is that human beings are on a 25-hour clock. We know that because when they've put people, volunteers, in experiments in an environment where they have no time reference, they all go on a 25-hour day. Okay. Now, one thing that means is that people tend to want to stay up later night after night. One of the most important things to do to correct that is see the sunlight rises, something she was talking about. Morning light is better. It regulates all that. Having said that, though, then the other thing is this. The way we order life,

0: few more hours of cross-country skiing in the winter.
1: With the daylight savings.
0: Well, they would, in essence, what I'm saying is that was functional daylight savings time,
1: right,
0: almost, because yeah, you're so far west in the time zone. My point is, it does some nice things. It actually, I agree, her points are absolutely correct. The science, she's absolutely correct on that. But functionally, you know, even though afternoon daylight maybe not as good, you get a whole lot more of it. The other thing I would say.
1: Hold on a second. So you're in favor of making it standard time all the time or daylight savings
0: daylight
1: all the
0: saving
1: time?
0: Daylight saving the whole time.
1: Oh,
0: daylight
1: so
0: saving
1: see.
0: All the time.
1: Oh,
0: people
1: because,
0: will
1: well,
0: get
1: what?
0: More daylight.
1: Yeah, but she was saying daylight in the morning was more important than anything else.
0: And she's right. She's right. But what I'm saying is, functionally, the way life is organized for most people, that's there, but you don't get to see it.
1: Yeah. Well, what do you say? Well, how do you respond when we tried this in the 70s and it was an epic failure?
0: Okay. I'm older than I sound, and the guys at the gym all think I'm way younger than I look. And okay, I don't act my age. I don't plan on doing that anytime soon. I had just gotten married. My wife had a year to finish with college. I'd graduated college, and she was student teaching, finishing her last year. I was at work. One of the things I know about that, and I can understand it, when you were talking about your age, that was done hastily with almost no rollout. And I think people didn't, because like, oh, we gotta save energy because of the, you know, all of a sudden the price of oil had gone up.
1: Yeah.
0: Somewhat similar today. But it was a sudden that had never happened before. And I think that fast rollout or almost no rollout, I think that's a lot more of what created the habit. That's my opinion.
1: Yeah, but how would you roll it out slower? I mean, at one point you have to rip off the Band-Aid.
0: Oh, you do. What I would do, I would say, look, if it's approved to do, keep it as year-round daylight saving time, take a year before you start doing it. Give it lots of publicity. You know, get things in place for, you know.
1: But the kid is still going and standing on the bus stop at 7:30 in the morning with total darkness.
0: And I would say this: our five kids were all going to school in northern Michigan. It doesn't get light till 9 o'clock in the morning. They were fine. All the other kids were fine. The kids liked it because they got afternoon daylight. You actually got to be outside when it was daylight.
1: Well, I who knows? It looks like the train has left the station, and it looks like we're going to do the experiment all over again, just like we did in 1972. So we'll wait and see what happens. So, Paul, I appreciate the phone call.
0: Okay.
1: Good stuff. Thanks for checking in, as always. Let's go to Wyoming and check in with Bill. Bill, you're on America at Night. Thanks for checking in, Bill.
2: Evening, my bro.
1: Maybe, Bill.
2: If we want to be honest and fair to the people in Iran, we have to go back to 1953 when the United States government declared an unconstitutional war against Iran and sent the CIA in to overturn their government and install the Shah of Iran, who wound up being their Stalin. And they finally got around to getting rid of the Shah of Iran in 1979 in the Islamic Revolution. But, of course, we have to remember that back when they put the Shah of Iran in, they ran the Ayatollah off to France, where he was in exile until 1979, when he came back to Iran to take his rightful place as the leader of Iran. Well, now then, after we got the Ayatollah back and everything was back to semi-normal in Iran, Iran kind of looked around. And they said, "Well, you know what we've got going on over there in Israel is kind of strange, because you know they wanted to set up a two-state situation over there. At least that's what they claimed." And they created the PLO, and
1: Bill. Thank you for the tutorial. That's all accurate in some way, shape, or form. What's your point to all this, Bill?
2: The whole thing.
1: What's your point?
2: You don't want to hear the whole

0: know what?
1: No. I only have limited time, so I'm trying to get to your point.
0: And you're wasting it.
1: What is your point?
0: Yasser Arafat, they created Hamas to get rid of Yasser Arafat, repositioned Hamas.
1: What is your point, sir, please get to your point.
0: They go in there and have a genocide and create greater Israel, which is their goal.
1: Sir, stop yelling at me. Just what is your point to rehashing us with the history of the Middle East?
0: Because you're ignoring it. You have this guy on that talks about 47 years ago without going back 73 years when we put the war in there in the first place.
1: Why are you screaming at me? When did I put
0: because
1: a history?
0: I put it that way when people try to ignore reality for their own special revisited kind of history.
1: Okay. Thank you, Bill. Thank you for the tutorial. Whoa. Is it a full moon out tonight? Holy mackerel. All right, hold that thought. Frank in Cumberland. Tony, we got New York on the line. Hold on, we got to get to a whole bunch of text messages, a whole bunch of voicemails, and if it's going to be one of those nights, I need to put my flak jacket on. I'll be back in a moment. America at Night.
2: Coming to you from the heart of the nation, this is America at Night with McGraw-Millhaven.
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1: All right, sorry that I cut that guy off, but I only have an hour. I can't go back 70 years and do a dissertation on the history of Iran. I tried to get him to make his point, but I don't know what happened. Frank in Cumberland, Maryland. Frank, you're on America at Night. Thanks for calling.
2: First of all, you handled that previous caller beautifully, I thought, and what you did is good for us all because it provides people with a good example of how to carry on a civilized debate. But let's see how well I can do. We all agree racial discrimination is wrong. It's immoral and it's against the law. And we Americans pride ourselves on being a nation of laws, not men, and our leaders boast of living by what they call the rule of law. And yet for the past nearly 60 years, we have flouted the 14th Amendment to the Constitution and the Civil Rights Act of 1964 and our own deepest moral convictions to practice racial discrimination against white men through euphemisms like affirmative action and strategies like race-norming quotas and minority set-aside.
1: Well, why just white men? Why not white women or Asian women?
2: White women are called what's called a protected group.
1: Oh, I see what you're saying.
2: White women, blacks, Hispanic, and handicapped are considered protected groups.
1: And if if you allow a black man in, if you lower the standards for a black man, aren't you then sort of discriminating against a white woman? Also,
2: it depends on the situation, I guess. But white women are also getting special consideration.
1: But that's all gone by the wayside. The Supreme Court threw all that out. Now you can't look at race as a admissions issue.
2: Right. But did I ask my two other questions? So what does this tell you about our national character? And what did you, McGraw-Milhaven, as a good and articulate citizen, ever do about it? 60 years, why didn't anyone try to stop it? Except me. Well, I tried to stop it in my own little way.
1: Well, wait a minute. Hold on a second. First of all, I don't know how much power you think I have. I missed it when I was a president of the United States or something, or a Supreme Court justice. Or what did you want me to do? What could I have done?
2: Speak out about it. I wanted you to do Hold on a second.
1: How do you know I didn't speak out about it?
2: Well, that's what I'm asking. What did you do?
1: Well, I didn't hold a rally. If that's what you're asking, I didn't burn my bra in a sense. But I will tell you my thoughts on affirmative action. There's clearly something that to base it on race never made sense to me. Now, maybe 100 years ago, it might have made sense, 150 years ago, but there's no reason why Barack Obama's daughters, or if he had a son, should get special preferential treatment.

0: because they were grew up with means and or all sorts of benefits that the quote unquote normal kid wouldn't have gotten. And so why, because of the color of their skin, would you give them preferential treatment as opposed to a kid from West Virginia whose parents died of a heroin overdose and, you know, had to sort of raise himself and his three kids in poor Appalachia, West Virginia? Why should they get special treatment because of the color of their skin as opposed to the white boy who, you know, had to raise his three daughters or sisters by himself? So I agree with you. I think it to just look at the color of somebody's skin kind of didn't make sense to me.
1: Well, why did it go on for 60 years? And what does that tell us about our national character?
0: Again, Frank, I only have 3 hours a night, and I've only been doing the show for 6 months. So there's only so much power I have. But I do appreciate you thinking I have more power than I do. And if I did have that power, I would right all the wrongs, not just the affirmative action wrongs.
1: Well, more power to you, Mr. McGraw-Millan.
0: Thank you, Frank. I appreciate it. Let's try. I don't even know where. I don't know where to go. Let's go. I got a couple minutes here. Let's try Alex in Mountain View, California. Alex, you're on America at Night. Thanks for calling.
2: Hi, thanks for taking my call and for another great show. I just wanted to say that the success of Trump's war plans for Iran depended entirely on the assumption that the Iranians and other ordinary people in foreign countries innately want a Western lifestyle. If that assumption had been true, they would have overthrown the government, installed a Western-oriented government, and agreed to all of Trump's demands. But unfortunately, that didn't happen, and now Mr. Trump is stuck. Basically, the people of Iran support their government, and he's going to end up with a deal that is worse than what Biden actually got. And already, I would say that the 12 soldiers or so who have died, they died for nothing, because this war should not have been initiated, because Trump's that assumption is false, and he based it on that assumption. And one thing I wanted to add was I believe actually Marco Rubio is the guy who convinced Trump to buy that assumption and to believe that actually he could cause a revolution in Iran, and that did not happen.
0: Well, I don't know if there were protests. They were violently put down with thousands and thousands of, to believe the news reports, thousands and thousands of people who were killed. So I don't know. I think the people of Iran would like a new form of government, but they don't have the resources. They don't have the guns and the bullets and the ammunition and the military hardware to sort of help them. No one's coming to their defense. We're not dropping, military assets to them and, trying to sort of bring it down from the inside. They were promised, or they were sort of, they were sort of encouraged, but in terms of actually, we don't know. I think there's only so much they can do. They're just trying to survive this nightmare as of right now. But I do thank you for the phone call. I got Catherine in Vancouver. Catherine, I got 1 minute to the bottom of the hour break. Welcome to America at Night, Catherine. You got 1 minute. Go.
3: Something doesn't add up, and my brain hurts, okay? Because everywhere I go, everyone's saying, we got a gas shortage, right? And I'm going, why is there a gas shortage if there's so many people driving electric cars? And I'm thinking, what, they got a hole in their gas tank? Like, what is it?
0: Well, we don't have a shortage of gas. We have plenty of gas. There aren't gas lines like in the 1970s. We have plenty of gas. It's just the price of gas has gone up because of the supply and demand, right? So we're not at the point where we have to go to even and odd days with our plates. So I get your point, but we're not short of gas. We still have plenty of gas to get to and from. But I appreciate the phone call, Catherine. Thanks. All right, hold that thought. We got to get to voicemails. We got more text messages. And the phone calls, man, they are off from Jupiter tonight. Holy mackerel. We're just getting started. 1-844-262-4729. 1-844-262-4729. America at Night. Stay right there. Back in a moment.
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0: 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I've been surfing here since I was a kid. Now, seeing my grandson out on the water, it means everything to me. 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
2: There have been rumblings that, you know, outside groups are going to start doing this big, massive push for in the end. 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
4: 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That's 844-2-McGraw.
5: So far tonight, I've been criticized for not giving the full history of Iran all the way back to Adam and Eve, and also criticized for not solving the affirmative action problem until recently. Let's see what Jim in Portland, Oregon's got. Jim, you're on America at Night. Thanks for calling.
6: Thank you. I was very amused by what you said just a second ago. On the daylight saving time thing,
5: yes.
6: I don't like the change, and I heard that it... I don't know, for 3 or 4 days after you go from standard to daylight, you know, people are a little groggy, you know, fender benders, you know, the rate of that is up a
5: right.
6: little bit.
5: Yeah.
6: And so that bothers me, you know.
5: Well, can we agree that there's no perfect solution, right? If we keep the current system, there's an issue with it. If we go to daylight saving only, there's going to be an issue. Who wants to have their kids stand at a bus stop at 8 o'clock
6: exactly.
5: in the morning in total darkness? And then if we go standard time, well, then you're going to miss some sort of evening fun in the summertime. So there is no perfect solution. So let's just start there. After that, all we know is that we tried daylight saving only in the 70s, and they repealed it within weeks because it was an epic disaster.
6: I would propose what your guest said, because it's if you think of sundial time, you know, when the sun is on the meridian, you know, the zenith, so to speak, midday,
5: right.
6: That is standard is closer to that.
5: Yeah. You know, I how much, you know, somebody called up and said, hey, let's just tell people we're going to do it in a year and a half. Well, all right. In a year and a half, then we're... You know, whether we do it tomorrow or a year and a half, how do we prepare for it? Would we get some sleep for the next year and a half? So I don't know. Everyone's got an opinion. Everyone's full of it. Who knows what it's gonna do. But all I know is that we tried it in the 70s and it was an epic disaster. I don't know why we would try the same thing again 50 years later.
6: Well, when I prepare for the change from standard to daylight, I do it late Friday afternoon. That way I'm kind of getting used to it on Saturday. There's still a bit of a shock, but it's a smaller shock on Sunday, losing
5: Jim,
6: that hour of sleep.
5: Jim, thanks for calling in. Appreciate it.
6: Thank you.
5: Yeah. You got it. I'm weirded out because I don't know, like now, half your clocks change on their own. So when you pick up your phone the next morning, you like don't even... realize it's daylight saving or standard time because your phone automatically changes. But then when you go down into the kitchen and the microwave changed, but the stove didn't or the clock on the wall didn't. So it's, you don't know what time it is. Let's do some voicemails here. Linda in Wichita, you're first up. What do you got for us, Linda?
7: I have left you some messages regarding voter fraud and some examples of places where voter fraud existed. In Michigan, Arizona, California, et cetera. Even here in Kansas, there has been indications of voter fraud.
5: Okay, I'll take a look at it. I don't know where you sent it. Did you send it to my Facebook account or my Twitter account? Kansas, Donald Trump hired that guy after his win in 2016. I forget the man's name. But Trump hired that guy to do a, like, find the voter fraud in Kansas and came back and said there really wasn't any voter fraud. I mean, look, there's always one or two or three or five or 20. I mean, these now this one in New Jersey where they've got 6,000 people registered wrong through

0: a computer glitch. I mean, embarrassing, absolutely. Should it happen? Absolutely not. It needs to be corrected. It's an embarrassing. Pick your adjective. It's unacceptable. But be that as it may, they said only 400 people voted. Now, granted, it's wrong. They should fix it. Never should have happened. But let's put it into context. It was 400 people who voted. Nothing really changed. It didn't change any votes. If it did, then it's a bigger story. Then you got that other story. Who was that guy down in North Carolina who was sent to jail for rounding up absentee ballots, right? At that point, what was that in 2016, 2017, 2018, whoever it was? They busted that guy. He ended up going to jail. And they redid the election because it was so broken. But they caught the guy. So they were able to catch it in time. I don't know. Voter fraud, it's going to happen. You have 350 million people voting. There's going to be a couple of mistakes along the way. But overall, I think the experts would tell you it's a pretty fair system, overwhelmingly fair system. Let's go to Northern New York. Pinky, you're on America at Night.
1: How are you? First of all, I'll make a quick note. You do not have daylight savings time. I used to work at a daycare. Don't get little ones up and expect them to be happy when you're forcing them to go out early in the morning.
0: So you are against permanent daylight saving?
1: Absolutely.
0: All right.
1: And
0: noted.
1: I would like to mention reporters and newspapers and what they're coming out with. I was way back. I was an investigative reporter for the Miami Herald. Our understanding was you tell the truth, and when it hits paper, it had darn well better be the truth. And that's the way we need to run things now. And people need to be held accountable for lying. And that's just the way it is. And, you're pretty good at covering everything. And I thank you for that.
0: Apparently not as good. I should cover more of Iran from 0 BC up until 1954, I guess. But I'll do what I can.
1: Every moment has its time. I mean, you can't just focus on one thing.
0: No.
1: Let me mention one other thing. Here in New York, all right, you go down to the DMV. The last time I went down there, there was a line going all the way out down the street helping people get a driver's license, and they all had interpreters with them. Very few could speak English.
0: Yeah, I think New York is one of those states that allows undocumented workers to get a driver's license, which I know a lot of people are against, but why wouldn't we want undocumented workers to get a driver's license? We kind of would then know who they are they live. And so don't we want at least some, right? I mean, I get that it's weird. Why would we, right? If they're undocumented, they should be kicked out of the country. Well, okay, fine. But until they're kicked out of the country and or made legal, don't we at least want some knowledge of where they are just in case something were to happen?
1: Yes. That's what I had asked one person down at the DMV. I said, so how much farther are you taking this? Are you going to give them citizenship? Are you going to acknowledge who they are or just give them a license so they can do anything they want?
0: Well, I don't know if you can do anything you want with a license, but...
1: Well, sometimes you can.
0: Well, no, but I mean, I don't know. The other thing, too, is the federal government gives them a tax ID number so they can tax them.
1: It's crazy. Our world's
0: what's the alternative? They don't pay taxes? I mean, I get it. The system's broken.
1: The alternative is to pay attention to the law and start to keep the law.
0: Pinky, I agree with you. The system is completely broken. We can all agree. But nobody wants to fix the system.
1: I do.
0: You and I do, but we don't have any control over it. The people we send to Washington would much rather use it as a campaign issue or a political issue or a fundraising issue than actually solve the problem, because we need workers in this country. We need people in this country.

0: And we should bring them in and know who they are and have them registered and legal and all those types of things. But we don't want to do that. We would rather just bash the other guy's head over with it. But anyway, Pinky, thanks for the phone call. Let's do another. Let's jump down here. We've got Northwestern Indiana, John Doe. Take it away, John.
1: You talk about someone would tell you about fraud, you would be a famous radio announcer if you could disclose it on the radio. Well, let me give you something. Fraud, waste, and abuse. Minnesota, billions of dollars of fraud, waste, and abuse of our taxpayer dollars. Your tax, my tax, everybody's taxes, going to Somalia, going to these centers that they go and there's no one there and they're getting millions of dollars. California fraud, 125-year-old people getting Social Security checks. Who are getting these Social Security checks? That's taxable income. Maine, talk to your congressman and your senator, McGraw, and they'll tell you about all the fraud, waste, and abuse. And you can mention it on the TV, on the radio rather, and you become a famous announcer.
0: Those stories are already been reported on. I need something new. let's go back to the phones here. We got Tony in Montreal. Tony's two-time winner today. Tony, you're on America at Night. Good morning. Good evening. Good afternoon.
2: Hi. Yeah, good evening, and I guess it was good morning too today. But I find it's very interesting, you know, McGraw. I listen to as much as I can of your previous experts that are being interviewed by you, and you seem to be having a lot of fun. But, you know, today I was just leafing through the news, and I heard Congressman Brandon Gill asking questions to the director of the National Museum of American History. The lady's name is Mrs. Hartig. And he asked her, what is this thing called a mass action toolkit, which you're handing out at the National Museum of History, where politeness is being seen as a defining characteristic of white supremacy culture? And it's defined in this mass action toolkit. And he asked her, are you polite? And she said, yes. So does that make you a white supremacist? And I don't even understand this. Why I went to these museums, McGraw, as a Canadian, I went down to these beautiful museums and went to the Lincoln Memorial and went to the Vietnam Veterans Monuments to show my kids. And as a Canadian, I was proud of your country to produce all these amazing things. Why would you want to degrade your own culture? Why would you want to degrade white people? Like, why is there an attack on white people? I thought you people in the United States are over pigmentation politics. I thought you were over this divisive BS. It's like it's just never ending. And like, how do you get to a clip or a click or some publicity as you start attacking people that are the backbone of your country? Everybody.
0: Yeah, I don't know, hi, nice to meet you, or let me hold the door open for you. What do you mean by politeness? That doesn't make any sense.
2: Exactly. That's my point. Politeness is defined as being courteous and being helpful. So how can that be a premise of white culture supremacy? Everybody's polite. Everybody that I know, no matter what gender, no matter what color, no matter what religion,
0: is he referencing? And I don't know anything of what you speak of. Was he referencing like the whitewashing of history? So we don't want to tell all the warts and all because we want to be polite.
2: Nope.
0: Is that what he meant? I don't know what he means by that.
2: Just imagine that there is a person that wrote a mass, I guess they call it a toolkit, a toolkit that when you walk into the museum, they say, okay, if you want to talk about the museum and our history, I'm not Canadian, but American history, part of it, they're saying is when white people are polite, politeness is a characteristic of white supremacy. Well,
0: I'm sorry, but many people other than
2: white people are polite.
0: Yeah, I don't understand. I don't understand the context.
2: Neither did Brandon Gill get a straight answer from the director Hartig. She couldn't explain it, but her

0: Museum is handing that out to people, both workers and to people that are visiting. So maybe McGraw, take a look at that if you wouldn't mind. And see
1: I will take a look. I'll see. I'll track it down for you, Tony. Thanks for checking in.
0: It's always a pleasure talking to you. It's always a pleasure listening to you. And anybody that attacks you, okay, which I see a lot of guys attacking you, that you know what? You have a right to believe what you believe. Like, I believe what I believe, but we're still supposed to be friends about this man.
1: Stop being so polite to me, Tony. You stop being racist to me. Thanks, man.
0: It's because I'm white.
1: Yeah. All right. God love you, Tony. Have a good night. I want to try and get one more in here. Let's try and get, let's go all the way down to the bottom. Let's get Sheboygan of Wisconsin in there. Sheboygan, what do you got for us tonight?
2: Last night you were talking about the afterlife, and it made me think about 40 years ago when I was driving down the interstate, stealing a kiss with my girlfriend. And I guess it lasted a little too long because I looked up and I was on the shoulder and it was gravel at that time. So I turned real quick to get back on the road, and before I knew it, I was going right through the other ditch. I said, uh-oh, this is it. But instead, the car did a 360, came to a complete stop, engine turned off. Couldn't believe it. Looked behind me, no cars coming. I said to her, are you okay? And she goes, yep. Started back up, went on my way, and I said, to this day, guardian angel saved my life. I don't know if it was a relative or just a guardian angel that I have. So I was just wondering if you think you have one too, and ever had an experience like that.
1: Yeah, I don't have time to answer that question. That's a good philosophical question for late night talk show. However, I don't have the time. Doug, call back tomorrow and see if I can. That's a Friday night phone call. Call back. Tonight's too much time. We don't have enough time to get to it, but it's a good one. Call back, and when I got more time, I'd love to chew on that for a while. America at Night, back in a moment.
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3: 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It's as simple as that. Or, of course, you can always listen right here every night, Monday through Friday. It's America at Night, and it is an honor of a lifetime to be hosting this show. And we love, just to let you know, we take all comers. We take them in the order in which they come. We don't screen. Obviously, we don't screen the phone calls, because if we did, we'd do a terrible job of it. We don't screen them. Never have, never will. I don't believe in it. We take all comers, and I believe in, having a great conversation with all sorts of people. That's the fun of doing the show. That's talk radio at its best. All right. Have a great night. Thanks for putting up with me, as always. And we'll do it again tomorrow night. On the schedule tomorrow night, we have the head of the Chamber of Commerce talk about small business in America as we head into the third quarter. Our thanks to Alex Hinton, who's our executive director. Richard Good is our engineer. I'm McGraw Milhaven, and this is America at Night on Westwood One. We'll see you tomorrow night.
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3: From ABC News, I'm Chuck Sievertson. U.S. forces ended an 11th straight night of air attacks on Iran, says the U.S. military. Another reason why there's no oil tanker traffic through the Strait of Hormuz, a blockade not only by the U.S., but by Iran-backed rebels from Yemen, having an impact on one of the Strait's gateways, says ABC News Chief Global Affairs Correspondent Martha Raddatz in Jordan.
4: New concerns emerging in the critical Red Sea. Two oil tankers turning around after Iran-backed Houthi rebels threatened shipping traffic there. All of this spiking oil and gas prices.
3: Defense Secretary Hegseth on Capitol Hill pushing for over $80 billion more for the war. Republican Florida Congressman Carlos Ximenes.
5: We go back to that 60-day ceasefire, which allowed Iran to breathe. We had them on the ropes. We should have kept our pedal to the metal and continue. And then if they wanted to negotiate, fine, come to the negotiating table. But while we're negotiating, we're going to continue our operations until we come to some final agreement.
3: At the Hegseth hearing before the Senate Appropriations Committee, Washington State Democrat Patty Murray.
6: So here we are 5 months later. The strait is closed. The ceasefire hasn't just disintegrated. This war is now spiraling out of control again. The president is threatening escalation and war crimes and suggesting this could be another forever war.
3: Latest tracking on Tropical Storm Bertha has it skirting the Gulf Coast, heading for New Orleans and later Houston, filling sandbags in New Orleans. Torrential rain, flood warnings, and tornado watches affecting 85 million Americans from Louisville to the Northeast. The House Tuesday night passed a bill to fund the government through December 4th, six Democrats voting with the Republican majority. The bill will need 60 votes in the Senate to pass to avoid a government shutdown on September 30th. 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
9: From the WTMJ Breaking News Center, I'm Jen Gregg. A man is in custody after crashing a stolen car during a police chase in Walworth County.
10: According to the sheriff's office, the car was observed driving recklessly early morning Saturday. After getting off the highway, the driver was moving over 100 miles an hour.

0: were on the sidewalks in the village of Genoa City. He eventually crashed near Spring Creek Road and County Highway H, striking a gas line which caught fire before getting out of the car and attempting to run. The driver has been identified as Brandon Jimenez, a resident of Illinois. Elizabeth Linton in WTMJ News.
1: New evidence in the case of a missing child from the village of Campbellsport. Robert Bobby Joe Fritz was just 5 years old when he disappeared after playing outside with his siblings in May of 1983. Last Thursday, Fond du Lac Sheriff's deputies executed a new search warrant of a home where the family lived. That led to a large-scale excavation inside the basement. Evidence collected by detectives will be reviewed by the state's crime lab. You can get more information about the case on our website at WTMJ.com. The commander of the oldest commissioned warship afloat in the world will soon embark on a new chapter here in Milwaukee.
2: Crystal Schaefer is the commander of the USS Constitution, based in Boston. The ship became an American legend during the War of 1812 and remains a powerful symbol of our nation's history.
3: A lot of my job is leading the sailors, but a lot of my job is also making sure I promote the ship and I keep her history alive.
2: But Schaefer's tour as commander is almost up, and soon she'll return to her home state, Wisconsin.
3: I'll be going to Marquette University as the executive officer of the ROTC unit there.
2: Jessica Tai, WTMJ News.
1: And a new Hall of Fame exhibit honors the co-founder of the Green Bay Packers. Curator Brent Hassel says 6 degrees of Curly Lambeau honors his football career and recruitment efforts. He tells Wisconsin's Afternoon News.
4: But the exhibit's all about the connection that Earl Curly Lambeau had with both the University of Wisconsin and the University of Notre Dame. If you look at the exhibit, it really takes you in a lot of different directions, and there's connections you wouldn't have expected.
1: The Packers Hall of Fame is open from 9 a.m. to 6 p.m. Monday through Saturday and 10 a.m. to 5 p.m. on non-game day Sundays. In sports, the Brewers lost to the New York Mets 4-0 last night. Your WTMJ 5-day forecast. Tonight, isolated showers early, breezy and chilly, a low 57. Wednesday, sunny, breezy and cool, a high of 74. Thursday is mostly sunny with a high of 80. Friday, mostly sunny again with a high of 83. And Saturday, partly cloudy, a slight chance of showers and storms later, a high of 83. I'm Jen Gregg, WTMJ News.
5: This is Lee Habib, and this is Our American Stories, the show where America is the star and the American people. Up next, another installment of our Series About Us, the Story of America series, with Hillsdale College professor and author of Land of Hope, Bill McClay. By 1850, a 74-year-old America was in a period of prosperity like we'd never seen before. But we were once again embroiled in an old crisis. Something had to break. But would it? Let's get into this story. Take it away, Bill.
6: Looking back at the time before the Civil War, it's easy to conclude that war was inevitable. It sure seems that way when we're looking backward. But as the late and great historian David McCullough once noted, the people alive at the time didn't know what was going to happen. They were living in the present, their present, just as we live in ours. There were, however, several moments that did make the war much more probable. But before moving forward with that part of the story, let's take a step backward. Let's go back to the 1820s. Not long after Mexico won its independence from Spain, it sought to bring in immigrants from the American South to farm and work the land, to populate the land. And they came, and they kept coming. They were lured by this vast, unsettled territory and the immense opportunity it provided. One of those immigrants was the son of a banker from Missouri named Stephen F. Austin. He arrived with 300 settlers and began what would soon become a substantial wave of immigrants. 5 years after Austin's arrival, the number of American immigrants outnumbered the number of Mexicans by nearly 3-1. Mexico, trying its best to slow the migration numbers down, could not stop the steady flow of newly arrived

arrived American immigrants. And that massive influx of migrants created conflict with the existing Mexican population. It was exacerbated by the strong cultural contrast between the Mexicans, who were Catholic, and the Americans, who were Protestant. Things began to come to a head when Mexico's new government abolished slavery and at the same time demanded that the newly arrived Americans

0: and making himself a dictator, which he did in 1824 when he abolished the Mexican Constitution and ended the state legislatures. It would lead to the struggle for Texas independence, one that would be led by Virginia native and one-time Tennessee governor, Sam Houston. You'll notice these names, Stephen F. Austin, Sam Houston. These are people whose names would become the names of major American cities in Texas. Things didn't begin well for the Texans. Santa Anna's army of 6,000 moved rapidly against their opposition, and ruthlessly so, following Santa Anna's orders to execute all survivors. Those orders were followed with brutal efficiency at an old Spanish mission in San Antonio named the Alamo, where a small but courageous American force was slaughtered. The town of Goliad was next, and 400 prisoners of war were massacred. Santa Anna, it turns out, was on the edge of a big and very bloody victory. But less than 30 days later, the American prospects would change dramatically at the Battle of San Jacinto. A mostly untrained unit of volunteers, along with a small contingent of Sam Houston's men, would launch a surprise attack at a vastly larger and better trained Mexican army. The battle lasted mere minutes, and the Americans captured Santa Anna himself. In the fall of 1836, Sam Houston would be elected president of a new nation, the Independent Republic of Texas. This is why, until this day, Texans sometimes see themselves as part of their own country, because it once was. Not long after that, Texas voted in overwhelming fashion to become a part of the United States, and Houston, in his capacity as the nation's leader, made an appeal to the U.S. government. That appeal was not given a warm reception by President Andrew Jackson. Jackson rightly feared that adding Texas to the nation would enrage Mexico and would inflame the slavery controversy. Martin Van Buren, Jackson's successor, also kicked the can down the road all the way to the 1840s. These were wise decisions by both presidents. Both men understood that war with Mexico was just not an option. It would disturb the uneasy peace at home on the slavery question. All this was happening at a time when America was growing and growing in its own national confidence, and the westward expansion of the country was a fundamental part of that confidence. One journalist who argued for Texas to become part of the ever-expanding United States was a writer and journalist named John O'Sullivan, who coined the phrase manifest destiny. In modern American life, the term is likely to be viewed negatively, and for good reason. It's easily viewed as brash, arrogant. That's not an entirely complete or accurate or fair picture, because for O'Sullivan and members of a movement called Young America, manifest destiny was not merely about the acquisition of land. The roots of the phrase were embedded in a kind of American idealism that was born in the era of Jackson, but had deeper roots going back to the very beginnings of our nation and the longing and drama of the generations that came before him, that America was a city on a hill and a land of hope.
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0: 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If you want ad success, it's not just knowing what to say, it's knowing how to say it. Telling isn't selling, and a message that doesn't sell will waste your money. 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We found that whatever kind of ad you decide to run, if it doesn't sell, it's a bad ad. One thing we're pretty good at is digging deep to find what truly sets our clients apart from their competition. 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There are things about your business that you aren't telling enough people, and certainly not often enough. 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
4: And we return to Our American Stories and the story of our expansion into the West. When we last left off, Professor McClay told us about John O'Sullivan, the mouthpiece of a group of people involved in the Young America movement that advocated for the nation to stretch from sea to shining sea. Indeed, O'Sullivan would put a name to this idea, Manifest Destiny. Here's Professor McClay now to read the article O'Sullivan published in his Democratic Review, where the phrase was coined. Let's return to the story.
5: The American people, having derived their origin from many other nations, and the Declaration of National Independence being entirely based on the great principle of human equality, these facts demonstrate at once our disconnected position as regards any other nation, that we have in reality but little connection with the past history of any of them, and still left with all antiquity, its glories or its crimes. On the contrary, our national birth was the beginning of a new history, the formation and progress of an untried political system which separates us from the past and connects us with the future only. And so far as regards the entire development of the natural rights of man in moral, political, and national life, we may confidently assume that our country is destined to be the great nation of futurity. It is so destined because the principle upon which a nation is organized fixes its destiny. And that of equality is perfect, is universal,

It presides in all the operations of the physical world, and it is also the conscious law of the soul. The self-evident dictates of morality, which accurately defines the duty of man to man, and consequently man's rights as man. Besides, the truthful annals of any nation furnish abundant evidence that its happiness, its greatness, its duration were always proportionate to the democratic equality in its system of government. And now here's O'Sullivan writing about the cruelties and injustice inflicted upon mankind through the ages. What friend of human liberty, civilization, and refinement can cast his view over the past history of the monarchies and aristocracies of antiquities and not deplore that they ever existed? What philanthropist can contemplate the oppressions, the cruelties, and injustice inflicted by them on the masses of mankind and not turn with moral horror from the retrospect? America is destined for better deeds. It is our unparalleled glory that we have no reminiscences of battlefields, but in defense of humanity, of the oppressed of all nations, of the rights of conscience, the rights of personal enfranchisement. Our annals describe no scenes of horrid carnage, where men were led on by hundreds of thousands to slay one another, dupes and victims, to emperors, kings, nobles, demons in the human form called heroes. We've had patriots to defend our homes, our liberties, but no aspirants to crowns or thrones, nor have the American people ever suffered themselves to be led by wicked ambition to depopulate the land, to spread desolation far and wide, that a human being might be placed on a seat of supremacy. In its magnificent domain of space and time, the nation of many nations is destined to manifest to mankind the excellence of divine principles, to establish on earth the noblest temple ever dedicated to the worship of the Most High, the sacred, and the true. Its floor shall be a hemisphere, its roof the firmament of the star-studded heavens, and its congregation an union of many republics, comprising hundreds of happy millions, calling, owning no man master, but governed by God's natural and moral law of equality, the law of brotherhood, of peace and goodwill amongst men. These happy millions did not include slaves, tragically. Now here's how he ended things. Yes, we are the nation of progress, of individual freedom, of universal enfranchisement. Equality of rights is the cynosure of our union of states, the grand exemplar of the correlative equality of individuals. And while truth sheds its effulgence, we cannot retrograde without dissolving the one and subverting the other. We must onward to the fulfillment of our mission, to the entire development of the principle of our organization, freedom of conscience, freedom of person, freedom of trade and business pursuits, universality of freedom and equality. This is our high destiny. And in nature's eternal, inevitable decree of cause and effect, we must accomplish it. All this will be our future history. To establish on earth the moral dignity and salvation of man, the immutable truth and beneficence of God. For this blessed mission to the nations of the world, which are shut out from the life-giving light of truth, has America been chosen, and her high example shall smite unto death the tyranny of kings, hierarchs, and oligarchs, and carry the glad tidings of peace and goodwill where myriads now endure an existence scarcely more enviable than that of beasts of the field. Who then can doubt that our country is destined to be the great nation of futurity?

0: Wow, there was no doubt in his mind. No doubt there were economic factors driving this concept of manifest destiny. And arrogance was most certainly at play, considering the many Native American tribes that would be impacted negatively by this vision, and the African Americans that were somehow left out of the picture entirely. But still, these were remarkable ambitions and ideals being advanced. And these are ideals that would remain in place and be extended. But anyway, we do have to see the whole notion of manifest destiny, like so many things, as a mixture of good and bad. In 1844, Congress passed the annexation of Texas, and just as Jackson had predicted, it led to real trouble right away with Mexico. That did not deter the newly elected American president, James K. Polk. Indeed, even while negotiating with Mexico, he was preparing for war, which won congressional approval. Unlike the War of 1812, this war, at least in military terms, was a huge success. By September of the very same year, with great speed and precision, the cities of Monterrey, Veracruz, and finally Mexico City itself were captured. A group of Marines raised the American flag at the National Palace on September 13. This was the Halls of Montezuma that we hear in the Marine Corps hymn. Remarkably, too, at the very moment General Scott's soldiers were occupying the Mexican capital, gold was discovered at Sutter's Mill in California, prompting a massive gold rush that would bring over 300,000 dreamers, prospectors, and miners into the area, transforming the once desolate desert landscape into a bustling, thriving new state. Indeed, the discovery of gold in California seemed to cast upon the expanding nation a kind of divine favor. As historian Robert Johansen would later note, it was almost as if God had kept the gold hidden until the land came into the possession of the American Republic.
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8: And we return to our American stories and the final portion of our story on Manifest Destiny and the impending crisis over the expansion of slavery. When we last left off, America had trounced Mexico and had acquired vast amounts of land in the West, New Mexico, California, and so on. Let's return to the story. Here again is Professor Bill McClay.
9: The war would end with the Treaty of Guadalupe Hidalgo in February of 1848. Mexico gave up its claims to Texas above the Rio Grande River and ceded California and New Mexico to the United States. Added up, America had acquired 1 million square miles. To comprehend that number, it was the addition of nearly 640 million acres of new land, which was, by all measures, an astonishing number, as significant as the Louisiana Purchase in its scope and impact. Only 2 years later, America acquired the Oregon Territory in a treaty negotiated with Great Britain. The dream of Manifest Destiny, of a transcontinental nation, a nation spanning from coast to coast, had been fulfilled, and with remarkable speed. America now was a nation truly from sea to shining sea. America's future was as bright and replete with opportunity as much as it ever had been in its brief history, and perhaps more so. But this did not change the deep divisions that slavery engendered. The question

whether to extend the institution of slavery into this vast new territory or what degree to allow it to expand, disrupted what had actually been a rather uneasy peace in place since the Missouri Compromise of 1820. Even before the war was over, efforts were underway to control the impact it might have. Democratic Congressman David Wilmot, who endorsed the addition of Texas to the nation as a slave state, also proposed that Congress forbid slavery in any of the new territories that America might acquire as a result of a victory in our war with Mexico. Called the Wilmot Proviso, it passed the House many times, but was opposed by the Senate time and time again by Southern senators like John C. Calhoun, who insisted that slaveholders had a constitutional right to take their slaves, who were their property, anywhere they wanted, including any new territories. It was, in Calhoun's and many Southerners' minds, a direct violation of the Fifth Amendment of the Constitution that this would amount to a taking of property without due process of law. How could such a fierce division be settled, particularly when it revolved around different interpretations of fundamental constitutional law? Well, one idea that emerged at the time was the notion of popular sovereignty. This would allow the territories to manage their internal affairs in a way that best suited the needs and concerns of the people living in them. It was seemingly an elegant solution, a simple solution, a preferred solution to the alternative, which was to keep the debate going and get nowhere. The idea that decisions about slavery could best be left to the people closest to the situation was really in line with the whole idea of self-rule and American federalism. But that solution ran up against an even more foundational principle, the Declaration of Independence itself. But as often happens, events brought the issue of slavery to a head, irrespective of what politicians said or did. The gold rush in California had created an urgent need for a government that could establish basic law and order. And General Taylor, himself a slave owner, suggested that California should be admitted into the ever-expanding nation and admitted as a free state. Californians themselves had drafted a constitution and created a state government that prohibited slavery. Needless to say, Southerners were shocked. They were shocked at Taylor's suggestion, believing that a fellow slaveholder would never turn against them. Moreover, the addition of California as a free state, and a huge free state at that, would upset the balance of power in the U.S. Senate, the balance between slave and free states. Southern states would now be in a minority. This would lead to thoughts and even talks of Southern secession, real talks for the first time about the South absenting itself from the Union. Into this fray stepped the great deal maker of the Senate, Henry Clay of Kentucky, who put together a complex legislative package that contained 8 separate resolutions he hoped would settle the differences between slave and free states. One of the Senate's greatest debates followed. Clay and Webster favored a compromise, while Calhoun, an anti-slavery senator, William Seward, fiercely opposed any compromise. It would take the great negotiating talents of Illinois' Stephen A. Douglas, the little giant, to fashion a deal everyone could stomach, and it would become known as the Compromise of 1850. The plan is complex, but here are the basic elements. It called for California's admission as a free state, popular sovereignty to determine the status of slavery in the other territories acquired in the Mexican War. And there was also the matter of strengthening the Fugitive Slave Act, which would require citizens of free states to capture and return escaped slaves to their owners. That was a crucial aspect of the compromise, the strengthening of the Fugitive Slave Act. Because the Compromise of 1850 had relegated the slave states to minority status in the Senate,

0: So the upside for the South in this was a recognition and protection by Congress of slavery as an essential part of Southern life, a part that the rest of the nation had to respect. Well, it didn't work. The compromise didn't resolve the issue. It simply reduced the tension that arose out of these great territorial gains, but it didn't solve anything. That's so clear to us in retrospect, but it was not clear to those acting in history at the time, in their present. And problems delayed can lead to greater problems when finally confronted. Sometimes delay is the right path, and sometimes it's a disastrous path. That's what statesmanship is all about, determining which is the better path. Many abolitionists and moral reformers of the day, the anti-slavery proponents, were seen as crackpot idealists, but the case could easily be made that crackpot realism was a problem too. The idea that a nation could endlessly postpone addressing itself to an issue as fundamental as slavery and human bondage in a nation that was predicated on the universal expression that all men are created equal, that idea was untenable and even absurd. It seems that way to us looking back. How much longer could a divided nation withstand this division? The answer to that question was soon to come.
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0: And we continue with Our American Stories. Here again to tell another great story is the Jack Miller Center's editorial officer and historian, Elliot Trago. The Jack Miller Center is a trusted partner of Our American Stories, and they're a nationwide network of scholars and teachers dedicated to educating the next generation about America's founding principles and history. Take it away, Elliot.
1: In the heart of Philadelphia, a runaway mother desperately held her infant son close as she matched wits with a ruthless slave catcher. The mother, born Betsy Galloway, escaped from her enslavement in Maryland in 1845 with the help of a free man named William Thompson. Galloway soon married Thompson, changed her name to Catherine Thompson, and eventually settled in Burlington County, New Jersey, where she gave birth to a son, Joel, in 1847. The Thompson family lived in relative safety in New Jersey, though the thought of her prior enslavement must have haunted her, for Black Americans across the North often fell prey to determined enslavers, ruthless kidnappers, and unflinching slave catchers. Catherine Thompson was far from safe. 2 years later, a Black man named James Frisby Price appeared at the Thompsons' doorstep, claiming that he was a lost hunter. Taking pity on the man, the Thompsons welcomed him into their home and made fast friends with Price. A few weeks later, Catherine Thompson received an invitation from Price to visit him and his wife in Philadelphia. She obliged and brought her infant son Joel with her to meet them. But when she arrived at the Price household, she realized Price's ruse and found herself face to face with the notorious slave catcher, Philadelphian George Alberti Jr. Black Americans like Catherine Thompson faced a precarious freedom living in the antebellum North. Despite its history of abolitionism, including passing the nation's first gradual emancipation act, the forces of slavery still lurked across the state of Pennsylvania, especially in the city of Philadelphia. Labeled as, quote, the most northern of southern cities by one historian, Philadelphia hosted street battles over slavery throughout the 19th century. These battles took many forms, from fugitive slave rescues and the kidnapping of free Black Americans, to vicious riots that led to the wanton destruction of Black Philadelphia. Conflicts at the street level in Philadelphia became inextricably fused to state and national politics, as politicians' ability to classify enslaved Black Americans both as property and as human beings represented a fundamental tension throughout the United States. The tension stemmed from the 1793 Federal Fugitive Slave Act, which allowed enslavers and slave catchers to pursue fugitives from slavery across state lines. Compounding this

issue, states like Pennsylvania passed legislation that not only promoted freedom, such as their 1780 Gradual Emancipation Act, but also sought to protect free blacks against kidnappers masquerading as, quote, legal slaveholders. Ordinary black and white abolitionists protected black Americans by practicing what I call street diplomacy, the up-close contests over freedom and slavery at the local level in Philadelphia that influenced politics and politicians at the state and national levels. The kidnappings of free blacks, as well as fugitive slave retrievals, led street diplomats to pressure Pennsylvania lawmakers to pass liberty laws, which were pieces of state legislation designed to protect black Americans. Not only did these laws reflect the intertwined realities of blacks fleeing southern slavery and the kidnapping of free blacks throughout the North, but these laws also revealed how some Americans, namely black and white abolitionists, strive to live up to the promises enshrined in the Declaration of Independence. While most of these cases began on the streets of Philadelphia, all of them involved high-profile politicians, from governors to members of Congress to Supreme Court justices. These struggles in Pennsylvania brought to light the illusory nature of borders between the free and the slave states, as well as the inherent tension over freedom and slavery that eventually led to the Civil War. To the chagrin of slaveholders, by 1850, a slew of northern states followed Pennsylvania's lead and enacted their own liberty laws. Southerners believed they possessed the right to track and capture black Americans throughout the Union and viewed northern states' liberty laws as a threat to maintaining peaceful relationships within the Union. The rise of aggressive abolitionism and the national celebrity of black Americans like Frederick Douglass, as well as the ongoing public successes of the Underground Railroad, further exacerbated slaveholders' patience. Southern enslavers, and some of their northern colleagues, believed that only federal legislation could solve the fugitive slave crisis, protect slave state interests, and save the Union. The 1850 Fugitive Slave Act fully immersed the federal government in the process of retrieving fugitives from slavery. Enslavers and slave catchers could now enlist the help of U.S. Marshals to retrieve fugitives from slavery anywhere in the Union. Federal commissioners and judges now possessed the authority to issue warrants to remove black Americans being accused of runaways. This federal slave-catching policy overrode northern state officials bound by either personal conviction or state law to refuse to become involved in fugitive slave cases. Furthermore, slaveholders' testimonies would be valid while the accused could not testify at all. If the court ruled in favor of the enslaver, they then had the power to request that U.S. Marshals hired as many people as necessary to bring the enslaved person back south. Most importantly, anyone who interfered with the arrest of an accused fugitive faced a fine of $1,000 and up to 6 months in jail. In short, the 1850 Fugitive Slave Act made all Americans, whether northern, southern, white, black, male, or female, responsible for assisting slaveholders in their pursuit of fugitives from slavery. Returning to Katherine Thompson's case, here we witness how she acted as a street diplomat in a high-stakes game of life and death. Slapping handcuffs on her, Alberti demanded that she leave Joel with the Prices in Philadelphia and that she come with him back to slavery in Maryland. Katherine Thompson bravely refused Alberti's request and clung tightly to her child. As a mother, she would not surrender her son. Yet as a street diplomat, she also knew that Alberti would be charged as a kidnapper under Pennsylvania law if he brought them both back to Maryland, for Joel was indeed born free in New Jersey. Although a slave catcher posing as an abolitionist tried to convince her otherwise, and even after enduring a savage beating from Alberti, Thompson would not let go of her child. Alberti relented and agreed to bring Joel to Maryland too, but not to avoid separating a mother from her child. Instead, Alberti adopted the heartless logical and legal realities created by slaveholders and their pro-slavery allies, namely that the condition of slavery followed the mother. Since Joel was the product of a runaway slave, Alberti reasoned that both he and his mother could be legally kidnapped and re-enslaved down south. And that's exactly what he did. Alberti brought them back to Maryland, where Thompson's former enslaver sold them further south, never to be heard from again. But that is not the end of the story. Black and white street diplomats, many of whom acted as agents and conductors of the Underground Railroad, convinced Pennsylvania officials to press charges against Alberti and Price for kidnapping Joel,

0: but not his mother. You might ask, why weren't they charged for kidnapping Catherine Thompson? Here's the tragic answer. Catherine Thompson was a runaway, and therefore the slave catchers were within their legal rights to bring her back to her enslaver. After a lengthy, gripping trial, the jury found Albertian Price guilty of kidnapping Joel and sentenced them to prison at the infamous Eastern State Penitentiary. In a cruel twist of fate, the newly elected Democratic Governor William Bigler of Pennsylvania pardoned the pair the next year, and both Alberti and Price returned to plying their grim trade on the streets of Philadelphia. The case of Catherine Thompson and her infant son Joel was one in a plethora of similar events that exploded across the North prior to the Civil War. Confronted by such cases, white Americans soon began to chafe over the inhumanity of slavery and the inhumanity of the Fugitive Slave Act of 1850, which charged all Americans with aiding in the return of runaways. This aid meant ripping families apart, inflicting violence on the innocent, and condemning their fellow Americans to perpetual servitude, each human being lost to slavery. The efforts of black and white abolitionists to expose the true nature of aiding the forces of slavery in all of its gut-wrenching intricacies eventually bore fruit. In time, Americans increasingly rejected being beholden to slaveholders who hoped to spread slavery and not freedom across the nation. Northerners elected a president in 1860 who refused to accept the expansion of slavery as the true mission of the United States. The Civil War reflected the culmination of street diplomacy, the efforts of black and white Americans who worked together to destroy slavery and bring about a more perfect union.
1: And a terrific job on the editing, production, and storytelling by our own Greg Hengler. And a special thanks to Elliot Drago, who's the Jack Miller Center's editorial officer and historian. The Jack Miller Center is a nationwide network of scholars and teachers dedicated to educating the next generation about America's founding principles and our history. To learn more, visit jackmillercenter.org. And we got a lesson in American history and the Fugitive Slave Act, making all Americans accomplices in this sin of slavery. And of course, the abolition movement, the original civil rights movement, would culminate in the Civil War. The story of Catherine Thompson, here on Our American Stories.
2: My name is Whitney Allen, and I'm a widow. My husband Ryan died. 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
2: From ABC News, I'm Sherry Preston. Another night of American bombing in Iran and another night of Iranian attacks on countries in the Middle East. Secretary of State Marco Rubio speaking in a meeting with Southeast Asian allies about the possibility of peace talks.
3: The problem we're having right now is that they're not serious about talks. If they're serious, we're serious. If they're not, then we will do what is necessary to protect that, our interest, and also the interest of our allies.
2: More from ABC's Karen Hua in Washington.
4: Signs of an escalation after the president yesterday issued a new threat to strike Pickaxe Mountain, a fortified site buried near one of Iran's main nuclear enrichment facilities. Iran's military warning, any strike on its nuclear sites makes every U.S. interest in the region a target.
2: President Trump this morning will attend the dignified transfer of the remains of soldiers killed in the Middle East. Cleanup today along a wide swath of the Northeast after a string of strong storms.
5: Large trees falling on homes and crushing cars in New York. North of the city, vehicles completely underwater. People forced to climb onto their cars' roofs to reach higher ground. The severe weather triggering more than 2,500 flight cancellations and over 7,000 delays, with ground stops issued at major airports from the D.C. area to Boston.
2: ABC's Hannah Batal. Later tonight or early tomorrow, Tropical Storm Bertha could hit Louisiana. Days after accusing China of hacking American election systems and stealing voter roll information, President Trump was asked if there will be any consequences.
6: Well, we're going to talk to him about it. It took place a long time ago. I think China is maybe a little bit different today than it was then.
2: New Jersey now blames a software problem for allowing about 6,000 non-citizens to be added to its voter rolls. OpenAI now says a couple of its artificial intelligence models went rogue, breaking out of what was supposed to be a closed system and hacking into another company. They did it all on their own. You're listening to ABC News.
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9: From the WTMJ Breaking News Center, I'm Jen Gregg. A man is in custody after crashing a stolen car during a police chase in Walworth County.
10: According to the sheriff's office, the car was observed driving recklessly early morning Saturday. After getting off the highway, the driver was moving over 100 miles an hour on the sidewalks in the village of Genoa City. He eventually crashed near Spring Creek Road and County Highway H, striking a gas line which caught fire before getting out of the car and attempting to run. The driver has been identified as Brandon Jimenez, a resident of Illinois. Elizabeth Linton in WTMJ News.
9: New evidence in the case of a missing child from the village of Campbellsport. Robert Bobby Joe Fritz was just 5 years old when he disappeared after playing outside with his siblings in May of 1983. Last Thursday, Fond du Lac Sheriff's deputies executed a new search warrant of a home where the family lived. That led to a large-scale excavation inside the basement. Evidence collected

0: by detectives will be reviewed by the state's crime lab. You can get more information about the case on our website at WTMJ.com. The commander of the oldest commissioned warship afloat in the world will soon embark on a new chapter here in Milwaukee.
1: Crystal Schaefer is the commander of the USS Constitution, based in Boston. The ship became an American legend during the War of 1812 and remains a powerful symbol of our nation's history.
2: A lot of my job is leading the sailors, but a lot of my job is also making sure I promote the ship and I keep her history alive.
1: But Schaefer's tour as commander is almost up, and soon she'll return to her home state, Wisconsin.
2: I'll be going to Marquette University as the executive officer of the ROTC unit there.
1: Jessica Tai, WTMJ News.
0: And a new Hall of Fame exhibit honors the co-founder of the Green Bay Packers. Curator Brent Hassel says 6 degrees of Curly Lambeau honors his football career and recruitment efforts. He tells Wisconsin's Afternoon News.
3: But the exhibit's all about the connection that Earl Curly Lambeau had with both the University of Wisconsin and the University of Notre Dame. And then if you look at the exhibit, it really takes you in a lot of different directions, and there's connections you wouldn't have expected.
0: The Packers Hall of Fame is open from 9 a.m. to 6 p.m. Monday through Saturday and 10 a.m. to 5 p.m. on non-game day Sundays. In sports, the Brewers lost to the New York Mets 4-0 last night. Your WTMJ 5-day forecast. Tonight, isolated showers early, breezy and chilly, a low 57. Wednesday, sunny, breezy and cool, a high of 74. Thursday is mostly sunny with a high of 80. Friday, mostly sunny again with a high of 83. And Saturday, partly cloudy, a slight chance of showers and storms later, a high of 83. I'm Jen Gregg, WTMJ News.
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5: The price of conflict. Good morning, I'm Gordon Deal, along with Nicole Murray on this Wednesday, July 22nd. Glad you could be with us. Here's what we have for you this hour.
6: The Pentagon says the Iran war has cost north of $37 billion. Hereby, the defense secretary says more funding is needed.
5: The U.S. today will reportedly sign an agreement with the Saudis that would provide the kingdom with a civilian nuclear program.
6: In the swing state of Arizona, Trump-backed candidates captured 3 Republican primaries.
5: And how an hourly wage worker at Costco became a millionaire.
7: He has his hourly wage and, you know, has a consistent job, but his wealth, you know, his 401k account has increased in value over decades, and he also really appreciates the health care. Costco tends to have pretty good health care compared to what most Americans get through their employers.
5: Sarah Nassauer at the Wall Street Journal on Costco's willingness to pay for talented, reliable, and experienced workers. It's now been 11 straight nights of strikes on Iran by the U.S. military, which is trying to loosen the grip the Islamic Republic has on the vital Strait of Hormuz. That came after Iran attacked a tanker in the waterway yesterday and fired on U.S. allies, including Bahrain, Jordan, and Kuwait. Before the latest strikes, Iran's interior minister visited Pakistan, a key mediator, seeking to kickstart diplomacy. But President Trump in the Oval Office yesterday said the U.S. had no interest in meeting. He signaled the U.S. forces could soon target an area of Iran close to one of its main sites for enriching uranium.
8: We'll be hitting that area probably pretty soon. And there's not a thing they can do about it. You know, normally I wouldn't say that. If I thought they could do something about it, I would never say that. But we'll be hitting that area pretty soon.
5: Meanwhile, reports say the Trump administration today plans to announce a broad nuclear agreement with Saudi Arabia that could lead to the kingdom enriching its own fuel for nuclear reactors. It will require a review by Congress. The Pentagon has blown past previous estimates about the cost of the war with Iran. In a Senate Appropriations Committee hearing yesterday, Defense Secretary Pete Hegseth put the latest figure at $37.5 billion, about $9 billion higher than earlier numbers. Hegseth said the estimate covers certain costs for the period from the beginning of the war at the end of February until now, as well as other anticipated costs through early September. The estimate includes some operations and maintenance costs, as well as military pay. The hearing gave Hegseth a chance to make the case for around $67 billion in extra and urgent military funding.
9: Without these funds, we face critical shortfalls that threaten our ability to also simply pay our service members, rapidly replenish equipment and munitions,

0: point in the war because the death count has gotten relatively high. That being said, though, President Trump is sort of signaling that he's going to be unpredictable, as he usually is, in terms of what he does next and how he responds. We know that the U.S. has already responded with more strikes on Iranian infrastructure, and President Trump and Secretary of War Pete Hegseth have also vowed to hit back. However, what the next step is, we really don't know at this point, but it really comes at a time when support for the U.S.-Iran war is continuing to decline here in the United States. You obviously had the horrible news of the three service members being killed over the weekend, but you also have Iran now targeting Jordan, which isn't necessarily new that they're targeting a U.S. ally, but they're now targeting, it seems, more U.S. allies in the region. You also have gasoline prices back up to $4 a gallon. So in terms of the public relations war, President Trump is once again struggling to respond, keep Americans on his side, especially ahead of the midterms and of the war.
1: The surprising number, I guess, too, of 100 wounded in the past couple of days with regards to Iranian retaliation here. Has the White House said anything about that? Because it appears that there's kind of pressure on the Pentagon to be more forthcoming about these numbers.
0: Look, President Trump has said he feels badly about the deaths and those who have been wounded, but he keeps on going back to this line that it's all, going towards ensuring that Iran will never obtain a nuclear weapon. The big question is, though, do the American people continue to buy that line? And it seems that they aren't.
1: We're speaking with Julia Manchester, White House reporter at The Hill. The piece is called Rising U.S. Death Count in Iran War Drives Trump Toward Escalation. What would escalation look like, Julia? Do we even know?
0: We don't really, and that's because we know that President Trump likes to keep things as under wraps as possible. The Lebanese president, was at the White House, and President Trump in his bilateral meeting was asked about essentially this during the meeting by reporters, and he sort of, suggested he was going to continue to be unpredictable, that he wasn't going to show his cards here. But he continues to say that the U.S. has degraded Iran so much, their military capabilities, their capabilities to launch strikes. A lot of supporters of the president point to the fact that the number of strikes Iran has launched on a daily basis has declined since the war began in March, and that's a sign that their strike capability has weakened as well. That being said, though, critics would say, well, they can't be weakened that much if they're able to kill and wound U.S. service members and hit U.S. targets in the region.
1: Yeah. Is there anybody taking a stab at kind of who can last longer here in this kind of battle of wills over the Strait of Hormuz?
0: Yeah, look, it's unclear because you have President Trump, who is facing quite a bit of political pressure in the Strait of Hormuz as we see the midterms looming in November. And President Trump was asked about this as well. He brushed that off. But Iran is also facing pressure. They're facing economic pressure. You are seeing that a lot of countries in the region and around the world have avoided or stopped getting Iranian oil, and that they're going elsewhere for energy because of the situation in the Strait of Hormuz. So Iranian leaders are also facing their own political pressure here.
1: Thanks, Julia. Julia Manchester, White House reporter at The Hill. Hey, if you've missed anything from today's show, there's an easy way to catch up. All you have to do is tell Alexa, Siri, or Google to play This Morning with Gordon Deal. 14 minutes after the hour on This Morning, America's First News. 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
1: Thanks for spending time with us. Welcome into Wednesday. In one of the nation's most competitive states, Republicans in Arizona, backed by President Trump, easily won primaries yesterday. Congressman Andy Biggs, an election denier, captured the GOP nomination to face incumbent Democratic Governor Katie Hobbs in November. It's not clear if he can win over undecided independents.
2: We have a governor that's taken us from one of the most affordable states to one of the least affordable states. We have a governor whose policies on supporting police or not supporting police.
1: Also, Trump-backed candidate and former NFL kicker Jay Feely won the Republican primary in Arizona's first congressional district. And a third Trump candidate, Mark Lamb, the embattled former sheriff of Pinal County, won the fifth congressional district Republican primary over challenger Daniel Keenan. That primary tested Trump's support of Lamb, who faced allegations of sexting, threats, intimidation, nude photo sharing, and racist messages, undercutting his TV image as America's sheriff. This portion of the program is brought to you by Incogni. 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Here's Nicole Murray.
3: And now, the three big things you need to know. Number one.
4: The U.S. military says it has completed the 11th night of strikes on Iran, as officials identified the fourth service member killed by Tehranian attacks. President Trump.
5: No, nobody knows except the Iranians the damage that we've done to them. We have done damage that will take them 20, 25 years to recover from. So if we left tomorrow, we had a big success, but we're not leaving tomorrow.
4: Secretary of State Marco Rubio said the United States is still willing to negotiate an end to the Iran war, but Tehran is not serious about talks.
3: Number two.
4: America's top military leaders have made their case in the Senate for an emergency funding package worth nearly $80 billion to help replenish stockpiles spent during the Iran war. Washington Senator Patty Murray.
6: He has told us over 40 times now that a deal is near and the war will be over soon. But now he is asking for $70 billion more, and for us to just trust him, it'll work out fine.
4: Meanwhile, Defense Secretary Pete Hegseth estimates the Iran war has cost $37.5 billion to date.
3: Number three.
4: New York City Mayor Zohran Mamdani said the city does not have the authority to arrest Prime Minister Benjamin Netanyahu when he comes to the Big Apple for the UN General Assembly. Mamdani urging the federal government to execute the Israeli leader's arrest warrant.
7: Benjamin Netanyahu is a war criminal, the architect of a horrific genocide against the Palestinian people. He is responsible for the killing of more than 73,000 people.
4: The UN meets in September. A man accused of orchestrating a $547 million Medicare fraud scheme

0: through diagnostic laboratories in Louisiana and other states, has been captured overseas and returned to the U.S. after nearly 4 years as a fugitive. Officials identified the suspect as Khalid Sattery. The House has passed a stopgap measure that would fund federal agencies at existing levels through December 4th in an effort to avoid a potential government shutdown before the end of the fiscal year on September 30th. New LendingTree data reports that 33% of Americans say they have shoplifted this year. That is up from 24% in 2024.
1: That's a big jump.
0: Yeah. Wow. Yeah. Have you ever done it? Be honest.
1: Well, when I was like 10.
0: Okay, that's
1: stole
0: fair.
1: A candy bar.
0: Gordon Deal.
1: I got caught.
0: Oh,
1: brought
0: man.
1: Brought it back to the car. My dad's like, where'd that come from? I was like, go return it.
0: Wow, he made you do it, huh?
1: Shortly before he choked the life out of me. I saved myself.
0: Learned your lesson, I see.
1: 22 minutes after the hour.
2: 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Now, seeing my grandson out on the water, it means everything to me. Watching him and taking in the blue waves, the sea breeze, the blurry horizon.
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0: 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Long tenured workers at Costco are reliable, experienced, and able to speed shoppers through a checkout line. Costco's willing to pay to keep them around, making some of them millionaires. It's a story by Sarah Nassauer, retail reporter at the Wall Street Journal. Sarah, what have you found?
1: I got to spend a day with a longtime cashier at a Costco in Tucson, Arizona, Tony Barzar. He's been a cashier for most of the 40 years that he's been with the company. He's 60 years old. And basically, I,

0: I got a sense of how he has built a career as a cashier at Costco. And, a lot of his wealth has been generated through his 401k account, right? He has his hourly wage and he, has a consistent job, but his wealth, his 401k account has increased in value over decades. And he also really appreciates the healthcare. Costco tends to have pretty good healthcare compared to what most Americans get through their employers. And really, it was like a look at how Costco incentivizes folks like Tony to stay. And they see it as part of why they offer, in their opinion, good customer service, and that a cashier can be a specialist, right? At Costco, it's not kind of like an afterthought, just like an entry-level position. They see it as like, this is a big part of the experience, is how fast you get through the line, and so we want good people in those roles. So it's kind of just like a vignette of what it's like to be a certain type of American worker today.
1: Jeez, did you? I mean, speaking of healthcare, did you say his wife had three brain surgeries?
0: So he talked about how the value of that good healthcare really came into strong relief over the last year, because he, unfortunately, his son-in-law took his own life, and 3 months later, his wife was diagnosed with brain cancer and then underwent three surgeries, and she's doing okay now. But he didn't pay anything for those three surgeries,
1: Jeez.
0: and he was able to use, therapy benefits from Costco to work through what was a really hard year. And he talked about how you don't really understand the value of these, something like really good healthcare until you have to use it.
1: Yeah. We're speaking with Sarah Nassauer, retail reporter at the Wall Street Journal. The story is called "He Earns $33 an Hour as a Costco Cashier. Now He's a Millionaire." Explain a little more, I guess, about you touched on it a bit, but like how Costco trains its managers.
0: Costco wants to hire from inside or promote from inside, right? So someone like Tony, they've asked him several times, like, do you want to move into a supervisor role? You're already kind of, an informal leader here to newer staff. And they do that, and they want people to do that, but they also want to value people like Tony, who has chosen not to do that. He wants to be in his role, really, it's very customer facing. When I spent the day with him, he is like interacting with customers that he's known for decades and asking about their family, and they're checking in with him. And he also likes that he can be a mentor as sort of a colleague to staff and not an official boss.
1: Thanks, Sarah. Sarah Nassauer, retail reporter at the Wall Street Journal. 30 minutes now after the hour on this morning, America's First News.

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1: Hey, John Mercier here from WTMJ. 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
3: Thanks for spending time with us. Welcome into Wednesday, July 22nd. Gordon Deal with Nicole Murray. Some of our top stories and headlines. The Trump administration set to sign a deal that would provide Saudi Arabia with a civilian nuclear program. An 11th consecutive night of U.S. strikes on Iran. Three Republicans endorsed by Trump win primaries in swing state Arizona. New Jersey's governor says a software error led to more than 6,000 non-citizens being registered to vote and 400 of them cast ballots. It's unclear if they'll be prosecuted. And what a Wilt Chamberlain warm-up jacket fetched at auction after being found for a couple of bucks at a Goodwill in Portland. That story in about 20 minutes. While the most intense parts of Tropical Storm Bertha are staying offshore, the Gulf Coast will still experience dangerous surf conditions through today. Meanwhile, forecasters with the National Weather Service have predicted a below-normal hurricane season for the Atlantic Basin this year. Has that changed as we reach midsummer? Here's Jamie Rome, Deputy Director at the National Hurricane Center. Jamie, what are we looking at?
4: Anytime you have an El Nino event developing, that tends to suppress activity. But what is often lost in that, or what sometimes people accidentally hear, is they think no activity, or the Atlantic is completely shut down. And Bertha of this week proves that that's not the case. We can still have storms. They can still impact land.
3: All right. So explain El Nino and its role here.
4: So El Nino is a warming that occurs in the Pacific Ocean, but it has an impact on the global weather pattern, meaning it's sort of the extra heat from the ocean being warm out there causes the atmosphere to react and change in ways. And in the Atlantic Basin, that change results in conditions that are not as favorable for storms to form or for storms to strengthen. So it doesn't mean that they can't develop. It just means that it's sort of a fighting an uphill battle, if that makes sense.
3: How do we describe more broadly hurricanes these days? Are the hurricanes more intense with more of them, or does it really vary from season to season?
4: So it does vary from season to season, but the overall trend is not necessarily more storms, but the storms we do have, and you've seen this over the last 10 or 15 years, have been more impactful. They're bringing more storm surge and more rain, and just bringing more impacts to land. So not more storms, but they're bringing more impacts. That's the long-term trend. Now, that's obviously has year-to-year variations or year-to-year ups and downs. We think with the El Nino this year, we'll have a slightly less active overall season. Obviously, we got to wait and see if that plays out as forecast. But that's the current thought here, as we'll have a little bit of a relaxation of the hyperactivity that you've seen over the last couple of years.
3: We're speaking with Jamie Rome, Deputy Director at the National Hurricane Center. So I think you suggested it there, but it's not always about the wind and rain. You referenced storm surge, right? We've seen kind of flooding far afield at times from hurricanes.
4: Yeah, that's actually a really good point. Often people are hyper-focused or enamored with where the center is and the Saffir-Simpson scale, which is

0: how we rate storms based off their peak wind. And what these two metrics don't tell you is often the most important part, which is where the impacts are going to be, namely the water. And we're seeing a lot of storms recently with these big, you know, storm surge impacts and big heavy rainfall and flash flooding impacts. You know, neither the center nor the Saffir-Simpson scale will tell a viewer or listener that particular information.
1: Best ways to prepare here, Jamie, as we look at the rest of the summer or the rest of the hurricane season?
0: You know, we practice which we preach down here. I've already pulled out and tested both of my generators and, you know, verified all my hurricane supplies or where they are or supposed to be. In some cases, you have to replenish supplies. Your batteries have a tendency to grow legs and walk off. So you have to, like, you know, you have to think through and replenish. And the biggest thing is just, you know, spend a couple of moments thinking through what you would do. You know, are you going to stay? Are you going to leave? Can you go without power? If so, are you, you know, do you have medical vulnerabilities that you would cause being without power to be problematic? Are you going to try to generate power? If so, do you have all the necessary safety equipment and gear to do that safely?
1: How about something like a go bag if you have to evacuate?
0: Yeah, so I have all of my supplies in one spot or one big bin in my garage so that I can go get it when I need it. Once a year, I pull it down and make sure everything's there. In some cases, things get old or need to be replaced. You know, we're no longer in the era of candles, right? You know, you get, you know, LED lights for next to nothing, rechargeable batteries, what have you. So just take time to make sure you've got the supplies you need.
1: Thanks, Jamie. Jamie Rome, Deputy Director at the National Hurricane Center. 20 minutes now in front of the hour. On This Morning, America's First News. Coming up next, deer in Georgia, apparently in search of oysters and a rubdown.
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0: Thanks for spending time with us. Welcome into Wednesday. It is time now for the Mic Drop with this morning's Mike Gavin.
1: Good morning. Well, we have a couple stories about animals to talk about today, and not necessarily the cute and cuddly kind. Let's start in Georgia, where we may be looking, Gordon, at a deer conspiracy. UPI says that chaos erupted at a Georgia shopping center when two deer crashed through the windows of two separate businesses at the same time. Security cameras at Big Daddy's Oyster Bar and Pub in Peachtree City captured the moment a deer crashed through a window and went running through the inside of the business just before 9 a.m. 2 weeks ago. Meanwhile, a second deer was crashing through the window of J Massage, a business in the same shopping center, at the same time. Employees at J Massage did not realize there was a deer inside the building until they found it in the bathroom. Both deer were safely removed from inside the businesses, and thankfully, no injuries were reported.
0: This is bizarre.
1: Yeah.
0: I was watching the one security camera caught both deer hitting both businesses.
1: Yeah. I mean, were they sitting out there in the parking lot like, okay, we're going to take a run at it? And again, you know, two very different types of businesses.
0: Yeah.
1: And again, you know, you said one was looking for a rub down, I guess.
0: Sure.
1: Said, right? The other one looking for a beer. You know, I'm not sure how exactly that went down.
0: I mean, did the deer not go online and just look at the hours of this place? I mean, that Big Daddy's Oyster Bar and Pub is empty at 9 a.m.
1: Yeah.
0: That's like a, you know, afternoon-evening business, I presume.
1: Yeah, again, maybe that was part of it.
0: I can understand wanting the morning massage, you know, if you know, maybe. You're deer, you're out all night, you know, you're eating leaves and stuff. You need the rub down.
1: Right. I mean, the deer that wanted the beer anyway, thinking that maybe wouldn't be welcome there when humans were there. So maybe had to get in there in the morning before all those pesky humans showed up.
0: The early discount, perhaps.
1: Yes. And, you know, when some people get out of jail, they're looking forward to seeing their pets, maybe their dog or their cat. This guy was a little bit different. He couldn't wait to see his pet tarantulas. But when he got home, he found out that some of the creepy crawlers had been stolen. Local TV reports said that when a Marion County, Florida man got home from jail, several of the spiders in his collection had gone missing. The missing animals included a golden knee Chaco tarantula and a striped devil tarantula worth nearly $600. Authorities believe they were taken by a woman and sold while the man was in jail. She claims that the spiders were dying while acknowledging that they did not belong to her. The case remains under investigation.
0: My goodness.
1: Yeah, so she knew him, obviously.
0: Yeah.
1: Maybe when he went away to jail, he was like, hey, could you look after my tarantulas for me, make sure that they're okay. And she decided, no, I'm going to sell them instead for, I guess, probably $600.
0: Right. But as soon as you reference the striped devil tarantula.
1: Yes.
0: Yeah, I'm running. No thanks.
1: Do they need names like that, honestly? Do we need to make them sound even worse than they are? They're just tarantulas. We know what they are.
0: Mm-hmm.
1: We don't want them anywhere near us. The striped devil tarantula, I don't want that within like three counties of me.
0: Yeah, the size of your hand, I presume.
1: Yes.
0: Right, and they're hairy. I'll take no part of those whatsoever.
1: Some kind of striped. I guess, on it as well.
0: Yeah.
1: Yeah, no thanks.
0: And then some scientist's idea to, like, soften the image of tarantulas by calling it, like, the golden knee Chaco tarantula, whatever that is. Oh, it must be warm and cuddly, right?
1: Yeah.
0: It's the softer side of the most ugly spiders.
1: You want that one to jump in bed with you at night, for sure.
0: 13 minutes now in front of the hour. On This Morning, America's First News.
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4: Thanks for joining us. Hey, it's Wednesday, which means it's time for another episode of our video series called When the Mic is Off. Posting today, would you and your partner benefit from an airport divorce? Mike and I talk about it on Instagram, TikTok, Facebook, and X. Just do a search for This Morning with Gordon Deal. You probably could have predicted this. You've spent less time making runs at Taco Bell since the fast food chain was linked to the ongoing cyclosporiasis outbreak. New data shows Taco Bell has seen a drop in foot traffic last Friday. Visits to its restaurants nationwide were down by nearly 19% compared to foot traffic on an average Friday for the first 6 months of the year. The numbers are from Placer AI, which tracks foot traffic using data from cameras and mobile devices. On that same day, Taco Bell announced it pulled Taylor Farms lettuce from its food after the FDA connected the product to an outbreak of the parasitic illness, which causes, as you know, diarrhea and other gastrointestinal issues. 8 minutes now in front of the hour on This Morning. Once again, here's Nicole Murray.
3: And now, the three big things you need to know. Number one.
5: The U.S. military said it completed the 11th night of strikes on Iran. Central Command reports that targets included aircraft hangars and drone storage sites. Secretary of State Marco Rubio highlighting the importance of controlling the Strait of Hormuz.
6: If that is threatened, then I think the global economy is threatened, and the rules which have underpinned 150 years of international trade and commerce are also threatened. And that cannot be allowed to happen.
5: Also, the U.S. military has released the name of the fourth U.S. soldier who was killed in Iraq. He is 30-year-old Sergeant Michael Swinton from Fayetteville, North Carolina.
3: Number two.
5: Republicans, backed by President Trump, have won in swing state Arizona. Congressman Andy Biggs secured the Republican nomination to face Democratic Governor Katie Hobbs in November. Biggs thanking his supporters.
7: I'm so grateful to have the support of all of you, and I'm thankful that everybody who voted today got out and voted. I was overwhelmed when I started seeing those vote totals come in. It's awesome.
5: Meanwhile, President Trump-backed candidate and former NFL Pro Bowl kicker Jay Feely won the Republican primary in Arizona's key congressional District 1.
3: Number 3.
5: Canadian Prime Minister Mark Carney said he and President Trump have agreed to intensify negotiations on a trade agreement between Canada, the U.S., and Mexico.
8: Throughout this time, we have made a series of comprehensive and detailed proposals about how to modernize CUSMA. Agreed to intensify negotiations in the coming weeks, and the team and myself look forward to doing that.
5: Carney's comments come a day after Trump announced 50% tariffs on most Canadian goods. Health officials say a fifth person has died in New York City amid an ongoing outbreak of Legionnaire's disease. As of yesterday, at least 82 cases have been identified and 8 people remain hospitalized. Health and Human Services Secretary Robert F. Kennedy Jr. says the ongoing outbreak of cyclosporiasis is, quote, under control.
9: We do have the outbreak under control. We have done extensive forensics, epidemiological forensics, and we've identified the source of the outbreak.
5: The CDC reports at least 1,600 cases have been confirmed across 5 different states. A datingadvice.com survey of 1,000 single adults living in the 11 U.S. World Cup host cities found nearly 70% of respondents said their dating lives improved during the tournament.
4: Wow.
5: Yeah.
4: You should have been mobile. That's
5: what do you, wait, what?
4: You should have gone to one of these host cities.
5: I mean, they're everywhere. There was watch parties and all of that.
4: Oh, I see.
5: I just want to be like, don't go, stay.
4: Your dating life improved during
5: it
4: the World
5: did.
4: Cup?
5: Did.
4: Uh-huh. 6 minutes now in front of the hour. 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
3: Glad you're with us. A Wilt Chamberlain warm-up jacket, originally found at a Goodwill in Portland, Oregon, has sold for nearly $90,000 at Sotheby's. In January, ESPN says 19-year-old Quinn Brown raided a bargain bin looking for a jacket he'd seen someone toss in that seemed like it featured the colors of the L.A. Lakers. Brown had been buying vintage clothes to resell online for 3 years. His priciest resale had netted him $250. The warm-up jacket says Chamberlain on the back and cost Brown $3.07. When he got home, he searched the internet for comparable sales and found little. But after he posted a photo of the jacket, Sotheby's got in touch and convinced Brown to consign the jacket to Sotheby's. Research ahead of the sale found the jacket was likely used throughout the 1971-72 NBA season, but was definitely matched to the 72 NBA Finals, Chamberlain's second title and the Lakers' first championship in Los Angeles. For Nicole Murray and Mike Gavin, I'm Gordon Deal. 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
2: From the WTMJ Breaking News Center, I'm Jen Gregg. A man is in custody after crashing a stolen car during a police chase in Walworth County.
3: According to the sheriff's office, the car was observed driving recklessly early morning Saturday. After getting off the highway, the driver was moving over 100 miles an hour on the sidewalks in the village of Genoa City. He eventually crashed near Spring Creek Road and County Highway H, striking a gas line which caught fire before getting out of the car and attempting to run. The driver has been identified as Brandon Jimenez, a resident of Illinois. Elizabeth Linton in WTMJ News.
2: New evidence in the case of a missing child from the village of Campbellsport. Robert Bobby Joe Fritz was just 5 years old when he disappeared after playing outside with his siblings in May of 1983. Last Thursday, Fond du Lac Sheriff's deputies executed a new search warrant of a home where the family lived. That led to a large-scale excavation inside the basement. Evidence collected by detectives will be reviewed by the state's crime lab. You can get more information about the case on our website at WTMJ.com. The commander of the oldest commissioned warship afloat in the world will soon embark on a new chapter here in Milwaukee.
4: Crystal Schaefer is the commander of the USS Constitution, based in Boston. The ship became an American legend during the War of 1812 and remains a powerful symbol of our nation's history.
5: A lot of my job is leading the sailors, but a lot of my job is also making sure I promote the ship and I keep her history alive.
4: But Schaefer's tour as commander is almost up, and soon she'll return to her home state, Wisconsin.
5: I'll be going to Marquette University as the executive officer of the ROTC unit there.
4: Jessica Tai, WTMJ News.
2: And a new Hall of Fame exhibit honors the co-founder of the Green Bay Packers. Curator Brent Hassel says 6 Degrees of Curly Lambeau honors his football career and recruitment efforts. He tells Wisconsin's Afternoon News.
6: But the exhibit's all about the connection that Earl Curly Lambeau had with both the University of Wisconsin and the University of Notre Dame. If you look at the exhibit, it really takes you in a lot of different directions, and there's connections you wouldn't have expected.
2: The Packers Hall of Fame is open from 9 a.m. to 6 p.m. Monday through Saturday and 10 a.m. to 5 p.m. on non-game day Sundays. In sports, the Brewers lost to the New York Mets 4-0 last night. Your WTMJ 5-day forecast. Tonight, isolated showers early, breezy and chilly, a low 57. Wednesday, sunny, breezy and cool, a high of 74. Thursday is mostly sunny with a high of 80. Friday, mostly sunny again with a high of 83. And Saturday, partly cloudy, a slight chance of showers and storms later, a high of 83. I'm Jen Gregg, WTMJ News.
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0: my goodness. What a beautiful day on the way for a Wednesday. So glad I can bring that news to you. Hello, everybody. It's the fabulous Farm Babe Pam Jahnke. This is the Midwest Farm Report, and that is exactly the way I like to start my day. Weather forecast looks absolutely glorious. Sunshine today. Our highs right around 74 degrees. That is going to give both our cows and the people that take care of them a chance for a little bit of a break. That's good news. The weather really is continuing to be pretty mild tomorrow. High temperatures around 79 on Thursday. Friday, we're starting to see a little bit more heat back up to around 81. Saturday, sunny and 86. And by the time we get to Sunday, we're back into the 90s. We'll find out what Stu has to say about this changing weather dynamic. He's on the way in about 15 minutes. Don't forget, if you've got a question that you'd like Stu to field, or really anything that we should know about, that talk text line is open 24 hours a day. 877-301-FARM. That's 877-301-3276. Here's the rest of the menu on the way for you on a Wednesday. Ice cream. I like that menu. Of course, July is National Ice Cream Month, and our Anastasia Poole, 79th Alice in Dairyland, is making that a part of her conversations these days. Terry Barr's got that update. We're also talking about an asset that many people don't necessarily slow down and think about in Wisconsin, forestry. You know, it's really what attracts a lot of visitors to the state, our green spaces, our forestry. But in the state, an awful lot of that land is owned and managed by private landowners, somewhere in the neighborhood of 56 to 67%. They may need a little help. Kylie Allen's got a guest that will do just that, help them along. In fact, on the way next, Kylie joins us, taking another look at the smoke we've been experiencing in Wisconsin for the past, what, week now? What kind of damage is it doing to us, our livestock, maybe even our natural resources? Doing a little deeper dive on something we've all experienced, that smoke in Wisconsin, next. 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
2: Holy smokes, Wisconsin. The sky has been so eerie that it looks straight off the set of a horror movie to me. And the air quality may actually be some people's worst nightmare. Brent Elliott is the director at the Stratford Area Fire Department EMS. He explains the severity of the smoky air quality that Wisconsin has been experiencing.
3: Well, the air quality that we're dealing with today is pretty yucky. It's pretty bad. We're getting a lot of smoke from the Canadian wildfires. It's definitely something that came upon us pretty suddenly yesterday. We knew it was coming, and when it decided to set in, it was full on here. It's very thick. It's very difficult for

0: people with underlying medical conditions to be able to, you know, feel like they're breathing well.
1: Well, I want to get into those medical conditions here in a minute, but you said we saw it coming. Explain to me how we track those kinds of things and if we're in a certain level, criterium, anything like that.
0: So it's definitely, high levels of danger, extreme, depending on which outlet you're looking at right now for guidance. The National Weather Service.

0: any kind of lung tissue diseases would generally find this a pretty difficult environment to be able to feel like they're getting good breathing or be breathing well.
1: Well, you know, I kind of saw it coming that you were going to mention those lung conditions, but you say heart, and I assume those are two organs that work closely together. Explain to me that correlation.
0: Well, sure. Your lungs are all about oxygenation. They're going to make sure that your blood supply is oxygenated, so when it gets to your heart, it's able to then be pumped all over your body to the different tissues that would need that oxygen in order to be able to thrive and for you to be able to live. So anytime that there's a condition that limits your ability to oxygenate adequately, heavy smog or a smoke like this, that's generally a problem. So they're going to have a hard time getting that the breaths in that have the adequate oxygen supply that you and I would probably be okay with, you know, in this, you know, we're breathing just fine today because we don't have those underlying conditions. So we have to be very, very mindful that those that already are having struggles with oxygenation on a day like today, the air is so thick, it's just, they're going to have a real hard time. They're going to be very labored breathing kind of circumstances for them.
1: Walk me through some of those symptoms that if you start to notice in yourself, you need to take a break.
0: So the first and foremost is if somebody's feeling winded. You know, you're exerting yourself, you're winded, it's time to take a break. You don't want to continue to push that because that's just going to continue to make the situation worse and worse. The second one is, you know, like you're starting to feel dizzy, faint, lightheaded, any of those types of things. Those could be signs of I'm not oxygenating very well, so I need to take a break. And when you look at those two things in combination with each other, and then the last one is the how hard I'm working to actually breathe. If I'm working hard, I can't catch my breath, and then I'm not oxygenating very well because of my underlying condition. That triad there is very dangerous.
1: And we're dealing with some pretty high temperatures as far as heat goes as well. Do those work in tandem against a person?
0: Absolutely. I mean, people call it the air being heavy. When the air is heavy, there, you know, and it's hot and humid, that's the heavy air that they're talking about. So when that air is heavy, they have a hard time getting a full breath and feeling like they're breathing well. Sometimes they feel like their chest is really tight. And so those types of things are really compounded during high heat conditions, high heat and humidity conditions. And those folks that are experiencing that are best off staying indoors with their air conditioning on and really limiting their time outside.
1: Well, best to stay indoors, but if you can't, maybe on the farm or an event, what are some of those precautions that we should be taking?
0: Some of the precautions that we're telling people to take out here, I mean, it's a beautiful day. Yeah, there's a lot of smoke in the air, but if you can take time to seek shelter, you know, we tell people out of every hour that you're outside, you should probably spend 15, 20 minutes in the shade and cover, making sure that, you know, you're remaining well hydrated. Worst comes to worst, go and take a break with some air conditioning going. You know, that air conditioned air, you're kind of got some filtration to some extent, and make sure that, you know, you're taking that time for yourself so that the situation doesn't get worse. The cascade starts when you're just having those mild symptoms, and then they will get worse over, you know, progressively. So watch out for yourself, watch out for your neighbors, watch out for your friends. Take the moments to rest when you need to, and do what's right, what feels right. Don't push yourself.
1: Well, and you know, just wrapping up here, if we get to a point where everything seems a little too overwhelming, those symptoms do, what are the necessary steps to get help?
0: First thing is, if you're at an event like this, seek out the first aid or the EMS services. We're very well prepared for this. We have a nice EMS building that's air conditioned, and we've worked really close with the event staff and organizers to make sure that everybody knows that the process is, if somebody's having a medical problem, even if it's minor, we'd rather deal with it when it's minor than before it becomes major. So we encourage people to seek out our services. You know, even if you see somebody or you see something, flag that team down. We'll get them into an environment where we can start to evaluate what's going on. We can give oxygen therapy. We could do all sorts of things up to transport to an emergency room. And sometimes that is what ends up having to happen.
1: Brent Elliott, the director at the Stratford Area Fire Department EMS, reminds us that the National Weather Service

0: is a reliable source for air quality updates. He encourages people to utilize these resources and to not be scared of outdoor time, but rather to be smart. From the southern end of the world's longest barn in Madison, I'm Kylie Allen.
1: What weather is in store for the Midwest today? Stay tuned as Ag Meteorologist Stu Muck gives you the latest forecast in just moments, right here on the Midwest Farm Report.
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4: Berry.com. Welcome into our world on a Wednesday morning. Welcome back to the Midwest Farm Report. Makes me laugh. I was during the commercial break, I was talking to Stu. What I didn't realize is I was letting Stu listen in on all the commercials and all the other activity. What did you tell me?
5: I'm used to all the voices talking at once. It's nothing new.
4: All the voices in his head. It just made me laugh. I look for something to laugh about at this time of the day. Although, like we said, the weather is not to be laughed at. This is simply gorgeous as far as conditions this morning. The smoke, which Kylie just got done talking about, largely dissipated over Wisconsin, too. But I'm hearing some talk that it could redevelop later this week when the heat starts returning. The smoke is still, but it's coming from a different direction potentially.
5: Yeah, further west out of Canada is what I understand. But yeah, as we head toward the weekend and the heat returns and the atmosphere gets a little quieter, how about that? We could have more of that smoke back here. You talked about this morning. Hayward right now is 43
4: Ooh.
5: Degrees.
4: Ooh.
5: That's where I want to be right now.
4: I said to Stu that I've had different people telling me that it's chilly this morning. Chilly. And what is it, like 79 degrees outside? It's chilly this morning. That would catch your attention. That sweatshirt weather up there, though.
5: Oh, beautiful start to the day. I'm looking at mine. It says 52 out the window here. It felt great. Hound Dog and I stood out and just
4: take a deep breath.
5: Sighed, you know?
4: Yeah, well, and that's what I said is this is going to give those dairy cows a much-needed break and the people that take care of them.
5: Yeah, even if it is, you know, only this cool this morning, maybe tomorrow morning, mid-70s coming up today, that's like an air conditioning break for the cows. It definitely works for us, gives us a break from that, what has been a pretty long-duration heat event, certainly sounding like some pretty good news. There has been a little rain. I myself yesterday, heading north on I-41, just about got to Slinger. It's like, oh yeah, that's some rain ahead. In that little maybe three-quarter of a mile stretch, I had the wipers at full speed and couldn't see the road. And just that quick, it was done. So that's the kind of stuff we had around yesterday. I'm seeing Tomahawk at a

0: tenth of an inch. I saw Wausau at 400ths of an inch, and just a lot lighter rain around other than that. So that cool front, that secondary front's dropped through. It's way south, Indiana, Illinois, Iowa, pulling away.
1: Pulling away.
0: That's not a problem for us. We're not going to worry about it. We're talking about sunshine, cooler, less humid, very comfortable weather today, tonight, tomorrow. The warmth starts to return. Our winds return to more of a west and southwest direction into Friday and into Saturday. And with that, there could be a slight rain chance in the north, maybe late Friday night, very small rain chance late Saturday or Sunday in the south, but those temps warm up. You know, I said it's 43 in Hayward this morning. By Saturday, I expect they'll see a daytime high of 90. Just that big of a turnaround. So cool and comfortable to start us off today. Another fine one overnight into the day tomorrow. But that hot air will return for the weekend. With it, some rain chance. That's the biggest thing I see. We really need the rain. It's really dry here in eastern Wisconsin. I know it's dry elsewhere, too, and could use some rainfall. Let's hope something actually is produced when we start looking on toward later Saturday and on into the day Sunday. All right now, it doesn't look to be a real great threat, but let's hope something really will come of it as we wrap up our weekend. I'll check our forecast details after this.
1: 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All right, my friend, tell me about this forecast. I'm loving today, and I'm probably going to love tomorrow, huh?
0: Oh, yeah. I mean, let's talk about sunshine, very comfortable conditions, not a big humidity type factor either. We're going to have a little break there. That all works out to be a very, very fine situation indeed. And for today, along with that sunshine, even though it may be a little cool where you are to start the day, I expect sunny skies and low and mid 70s for highs with the north winds about 5, maybe a gust toward 10 here and there. Clear overnight. Down in the low to mid 50s again with the northwest winds only about 5. More sunshine Thursday, maybe a few more clouds in the day. Nothing to be concerned by. Upper 70s, maybe around 80 with not much of a breeze, kind of calm, if you will. And come Friday, sunshine, a little warmer. I think we push into the upper 70s and low 80s. South winds at 5. And then, Pam, I'd say, you know, talked about that 90 at Eau Claire or at Hayward already by Saturday, upper 80s in the further south parts of the state, and maybe some rain heading towards Saturday night and Sunday. Keep your fingers crossed.
1: Yeah, you're right. I haven't taken a look lately, but I'm sure that I won't say the drought index, but we're definitely getting areas where you're going to be able to measure just how drastic the situation is for moisture.
0: Even a week ago here in east central Wisconsin, we were 26% short for soil moisture.
1: Yeah.
0: So it's getting to be time.
1: Yep. Yeah. Well, and that's, you know, that'll help make our crop too for the rest of the harvest.
0: Oh, yeah.
1: All right, man. Have a good one. Take a deep breath. We'll catch you tomorrow.
0: All right. We'll see you then.
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10: ABC News, I'm Sherry Preston. In the midst of the 11th straight night of attacks by U.S. forces on Iranian targets, Secretary of State Marco Rubio says Iran may want to talk but hasn't kept its promises.
11: Iran has been reaching out to the United States, both directly and indirectly, to engage in talks about settling the differences with regards to what's happening in that part of the world. Unfortunately, so far, even though we have reached agreements, they have not kept their commitments.
10: Secretary Rubio speaking at a meeting of Southeast Asian allies. Iran retaliating by firing missiles and drones at Jordan. The death toll from the Ebola outbreak in Congo now just one shy of 1,000 people. Tropical storm Bertha still on track for landfall in Louisiana later today or early tomorrow, and people from Tennessee to upstate New York are cleaning up after strong storms overnight. OpenAI, now in some of its AI models, got out and started hacking all on their own. The artificial intelligence models apparently broke out of what was supposed to be a controlled testing environment. This is ABC News.
12: 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I'm Neil Doyle. Milwaukee police are searching for suspects after a person was shot inside an apartment. It happened near 95th and Brown Deer Tuesday afternoon. Investigators say a 64-year-old was inside of their home when someone started shooting from outside and the bullets entered the apartment. The victim suffered serious injuries and was taken to the hospital. A proposal aimed at increasing transparency at the Milwaukee County Sheriff's Office is moving forward. The county board's Judiciary Committee unanimously approved a resolution that calls for quarterly reports that would require reports on traffic stops, vehicle impoundments, and other crash-related incidents. Supervisor Justin Belinsky.
13: Really, the intent here is to get most of the data that's already collected, making sure we include demographic data, so that it just is presented as a report quarterly so the board can see it and make comparisons.
12: That resolution now moving to the full county board for a vote next week. Decision Wisconsin, betting on Wisconsin's next election, whether that's the primary or the general in November, could cost you your vote.
14: The Wisconsin Elections Commission is warning voters that anyone who places a bet on an election cannot legally vote in that same race under state law. Those who wager on an election and still cast a ballot could face an administrative challenge to their eligibility and even a Class I felony. The warning comes as online prediction markets like Kalshi and Polymarket continue to grow ahead of Wisconsin's August 11th primary. Nizer Spencer, WTMJ News.
12: And swimming has been banned at Clody Park in Whitefish Bay until further notice due to unsafe E. coli levels. The concentration was first detected earlier this week. The results from another test are expected as well later in the week. The closure is the second at a Whitefish Bay beach this year due to E. coli levels, following a one-day swimming ban at Big Bay Beach in late May. Time for a WTMJ Sports update. The Brewers had their four-game winning streak snapped as they lost Game 2 of the series to the Mets last night 4-0.
15: We didn't get any timely hits, and they didn't give up any free bases, so credit them.

That's manager Pat Murphy. The Crew scratching just four hits in the game last night. Brewers starter Brandon Sproat, facing his old team for the first time, gave up two runs over four and two-thirds innings. Logan Henderson will take the mound for the Crew in the rubber game this afternoon at American Family Field. All of our coverage starting at 12:35 here on WTMJ. And Milwaukee Bucks guard Braden Burry is named to the NBA All-Summer League first team roster. The 10th overall pick in this year's draft helped lead the Bucks throughout the summer league, started all four games in Las Vegas, averaging a team-high 23 points per game. Take a look at the roads. Your WTMJ Time Saver traffic. Starting to see volume pick up a little bit, but no major issues here early on your Wednesday. As for your forecast, plenty of sunshine, breezy, and cooler conditions. Pretty comfortable today. We'll see a high of 74 degrees. Tonight, then, mostly clear with a low down to 59. Plenty of sunshine on Thursday. We'll see a high around 80. And then pretty much on repeat the next couple of days, plenty of sunshine again Friday with a high right around 82. Right now, sitting at 58 degrees in Milwaukee, I'm Neil Doyle, Outdoor Living Unlimited, WTMJ News Time, 535.

0: It's one of the elements that attract people to the state of Wisconsin. Green space. Our forests. But did you know that in Wisconsin, better than 50% of our forest land is privately owned? That means it becomes that landowner's responsibility to maintain that woods, that forest. And it can be a little overwhelming if you don't have a background in that. Thank goodness we've got resources available to try to help with that situation, help put together a plan. That's one of the stories we've got for you on a Wednesday morning. Welcome back to the Midwest Farm Report. I am the fabulous Farm Babe Pam Jahnke. Don't forget our talk text line is open for you. Want to share a story, an update from your backyard? We love to hear from you. Consider this the direct line of communication with me and the staff. That's 877-301-FARM, 877-301-3276. So today, 22nd day of July, on this day, 1934, John Dillinger gunned down outside Chicago's Biograph Theater, considered public enemy number one. In fact, remember, he spent some time in Wisconsin. They filmed some of the movie about Dillinger in Wisconsin because of that. But he lost his life in a fiery end outside of a theater in Chicago on this day back in 1934. Here's another one that put Wisconsin on the map for all the wrong reasons. On this day in 1991, police officers finally caught Jeffrey Dahmer. A fellow named Tracy Edwards was running down the streets of Milwaukee in handcuffs. And that was the beginning of unraveling Jeffrey Dahmer back in this day, 1991. On a lighter note, happy birthday to Prince George, the first baby for Prince William and Kate, and born on this day back in 2013. Happy birthday, Prince George. Some other happy birthdays for you this morning. Happy birthday to actor Danny Glover, 80 years young, and actor comedian John Leguizamo, who's very well known for his voice work too, 62 years young today, and now you know. You may know that July is National Ice Cream Month. That's something Wisconsin can wrap its arms around for sure. So can our 79th Alice in Dairyland, Anastasia Poole. In fact, she's out on the roads of Wisconsin, sharing the message not only about ice cream, but all things dairy. Terry Barr has more.
1: Before the first taste, before the sprinkles, before that ice cream starts melting down your hand, another story is unfolding. Here's the real scoop. Every day, Wisconsin dairy farmers are up long before most of us, caring for their calves and producing the fresh milk that becomes butter, cheese, and one of our favorite treats, ice cream. The state's newest Atlas in Dairyland walks me through it and says it's a connection many people don't always think about.
2: Ice cream is a very big deal here in the state of Wisconsin. We purchase many different kinds of ice cream, and actually the week leading up to July 4th is the week highest in ice cream sales. That was 1.9 million pints of ice cream just in that one week, which is kind of crazy when you think about it. But as someone who enjoys ice

0: ice cream as their favorite food, I totally support all of the ice cream consumption.
1: Alice is Anastasia Poole, and she knows fresh milk doesn't stay on the farm for long. It heads to Wisconsin creameries, where it's blended, churned, and frozen into flavors that celebrate everything from fresh strawberries and mint to chocolate, caramel, and cookie dough.
0: Using cheese in some versatile ways, as well as many of our dairy products, is just another day here in America's Dairyland. So today I have with me Cookies and Cream Mascarpone Ice Cream. And mascarpone is one of the 600 varieties, types, and styles of cheese we make here in Wisconsin. It's kind of like cream cheese. It's a little sweeter and more decadent flavor, though. So you take the mascarpone cheese with some whole milk and other ingredients like the chocolate sandwich cookies, and you create this awesome creamy ice cream to serve at home. It's a great way to elevate your ice cream making skills if you are one for that.
1: The process may be high tech, but Poole calls the heart of it pretty simple.
0: Yeah, as far as history goes, Two Rivers, Wisconsin in 1881 is one of the places that has the ice cream sundae that they invented. So it used to only be sold on Sundays for a nickel, and I'm very glad it has branched out beyond that day. But definitely a lot of history here, a lot of different local favorites, just so many ways to celebrate dairy.
1: Enjoying one of the sweetest treats of our summer months, or really any month. And those moments often become memories, all made possible by dairy farmers working every day of the year, even on holidays.
0: Oftentimes in classes, we talked about the disconnect between producers and consumers, and there's only about 2% of the population in the U.S. that's directly connected to agriculture. So I think there's a lot of opportunity for education and improving agriculture literacy.
1: So the next time that first bite of ice cream hits you just right, take just a second to think about where it all began. Not in the freezer, not behind the counter, but on a real Wisconsin dairy farm where every scoop has its own story. For the Midwest Farm Report, I'm Terry Barr.
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2: Well, if you thought the beef cattle market was starting to top out, you might want to think again. The latest update from the World Ag Outlook Board shows increased tightness on available meat this month and projected tightness in beef cattle availability going well into 2027. Mark Jekinowski is the chair of the World Ag Outlook Board. They met this month for their meat outlook projections, and he said right now they see beef cattle prices, the live animal, continuing to go up.
6: We raised our steer price forecast for 2026 by 94 cents per hundredweight. Now it is at $251.10 per hundredweight, and we expect that strength to continue into 2027, given the tight supplies. That price forecast was raised by 50 cents per hundredweight to $254.25.
2: Mark Jekinowski, he's the chair of the World Ag Outlook Board, and he says, remember, that's the live cattle price they're projecting. That also translates to the beef available at the grocery store. And this month, for example, they see that volume going down.
6: Lowered this month for this calendar year, what we're observing is lower steer and heifer slaughter. The 2027 reduction mainly reflects lower placements in the second half of 2026, which will result in fewer available steers and heifer for slaughter in 2027.
2: Yeah, it's just like anything in agriculture, a cycle. And if one cycle is soft, ultimately, the following cycles will remain soft. So like I said, beef cattle prices he's projecting continuing to go up. Unfortunately,

0: for consumers on the short term, that means available beef at things like the grocery store continues to remain tight. Markets and overnight electronic trade as we roll our way into a Wednesday. Right now, looking better. So far, September corn's up 3. December new crop up 3 at 4.78. August soybeans 4 cents stronger right now. November's up 2 cents, 12.25. Wheat for September 7 cents higher right now at 6.85. July of next year up 4 at 7.22. Yesterday, barrel cheese was unchanged. 40-pound block cheese gained 3, 166. Double A butter was up a quarter of a cent at 157 and a half per pound. The August class 3 milk that goes into cheese is down 3, 17.55. September's also down 3 at 17.82 a hundredweight. All the smoke we've had around Wisconsin, all the dust from the heat, makes you thirsty, doesn't it? I got to tell you, the Midwest Farm Report has teamed up with Busch Light, giving away a pallet of Busch Light to one of our faithful farm followers. If you'd like to get registered, must be 21, of course. We've got some details up at MidwestFarmReport.com and on our social media streams. 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Get registered for that today. Up next, Kylie Allen with a little bit more about what makes Wisconsin special and draws visitors in our green space. This market update, and anytime you hear the markets on the Midwest Farm Report, brought to you by our friends at JP Tank. 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
2: AARP is announcing that 16 organizations in 13 Wisconsin cities, including 7 projects in the Milwaukee area, will receive 2026 AARP Community Challenge grants totaling a combined $193,000. The grants are part of AARP's $8.3 million commitment to fund 750 quick action projects nationwide, aimed at making communities more livable for people of all ages, especially older adults. AARP Wisconsin's Amber Miller will discuss the details of these grants on the next Sunday Sip

0: projects nationwide aimed at making communities more livable for people of all ages, especially older adults. AARP Wisconsin's Amber Miller will discuss the details of these grants on the next Sunday Sip on WTMJ.
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2: Tomorrow, our friend Katie Burgess from EverAg is going to be joining us, talking about all things dairy. There's a couple different things I want to talk to Katie about, including some of the announcements on tariffs against Canada. And a lot of that has to do with making sure that we're on an even playing field dairy-wise with Canada. That's just one of the conversations I'm imagining with Katie tomorrow right here. You know, one of the conversations we started this show with about the value of the green space in Wisconsin. It brings a lot of visitors to our state, our wide open places, and our forests. Taking a walk, an ATV, a UTV ride, whatever it may be, enjoying those forests is something you may take for granted. But in the state of Wisconsin, you need to realize that somewhere between 56 and 67% of Wisconsin's 17 million acres of forest land is privately owned. And if those folks don't know exactly what they're doing or don't have the resources to do it, that can turn into an issue. Kylie Allen's got a story this morning about resources that are available to help those folks get a plan.
3: Tony Johnson is a forestry outreach specialist with UW-Madison, and when he thinks of woodlands, he describes a peaceful and serene scene. But a scene such as that can only be achieved with careful planning. He says that only 25% of Wisconsin woodland owners have a written forest management plan. It's the blueprint for getting what you want out of your woods. But if you don't know where to start, he has good news. UW-Madison's extension team is here to help.
4: We've got a special program right now at UW-Madison Extension called the Wisconsin Stewardship Plan Project, where we are connecting woodland owners with private DNR or private foresters, not through the DNR, and paying for that initial stewardship plan. So it's a really unique time where landowners who are interested in getting a plan can connect with UW-Madison Extension and get that taken care of for free.
3: So you say that this plan is a blueprint for how you should be managing your woods. Walk me through kind of what's in our blueprint.
4: Yeah, so the most important part of any forest management plan is the landowner's objective. So what does the woodland owner want to get out of their land, whether that's timber products, boards and cords, firewood, wildlife habitat, or the peace and serenity that we can get from our own private woodlands. So a forester is going to be working with a landowner to talk through those objectives and then do a real site assessment of what's going on within the land. So they're going to be looking at the existing trees, they're going to be looking at the soil, other factors that might influence access onto that site, and you'll work with that forester one-on-one to put together a plan that helps you lay out the steps that you need to get more of what you want from your woods, whether that's controlling invasive species, improving road access, or getting you set up with a timber harvest that's going to improve the wildlife habitat on your land. Those are all things that could be outlined in a plan, and it's really a timeline of events, so you're going to have things to do in a year, potentially 5 years, and it's going to outline decades to come how you're going to want to interact with your forest to get more of what you want.
3: So if so few people actually have this plan put together, I imagine you get a lot of questions. What are some of the most common ones?
4: The most common questions that we get are around landowners' primary concerns. So here in Wisconsin, a lot of landowners are thinking about invasive species and just the quality of the woods that is being impacted by those invasive species. So I'm thinking about buckthorn management, honeysuckle, some of those woody invasive species that really change the way that you can recreate or even access your woods. We talk a lot about that. We also talk a lot about some of the programs that are available for landowners. So people might have heard about tax saving programs. There's one through the DNR called the Managed Forest Law Program, and that requires a stewardship plan tied to it. So we talk about some of the opportunities that landowners have, both financial, and then we talk about the things that they might be able to do on their own. So some of the things that I'm really interested in are non-timber forest products like maple syrup, growing ginseng, growing mushroom logs, and different ways that landowners can have fun and have hobbies that they get them out into the woods to enjoy it.
3: walk me through what some of the benefits are to working with you guys to put together your plan and maybe not just coming up with one around the kitchen table one evening.

0: Yeah, I think one thing that we do at Extension is we're really tied into a lot of the resources that are available. So we help landowners make connections with the people and the programs that make sense for them. 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So we're a resource for landowners first to answer any questions via soundboard. 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And then we've also got a brand new website that has phone numbers for individual educators that are located around the state with different subject matter expertise. So I'd encourage folks to look at our website, forestry.extension.wisc.edu, and then you can always email us at forestry@extension.wisc.edu. And we want to be that point of contact to help people know that they're getting the information that's trustable, reliable, and that's going to be helpful to them.
1: If you had just one tip that you wanted someone to walk away with on how to manage their land, what is it?
0: Well, my biggest tip is to for woodland owners in particular, is to get the next generation of woodland stewards involved. So that could be getting your kids or your grandkids out on the land and just spending some time in the woods, talking about what you enjoy in your woods and sharing that with the kids and helping to make those connections. I think that's the biggest thing that I'm trying to do with my programming is encourage people to spend time in their woods, enjoy the benefits that you get from it, and with a little bit of investment, we can get more of that.
1: And just a little bit of parameters here. How much timber do you need someone to have in order to work with them to build a plan?
0: Yeah, most of the DNR programs are going to be looking at least 10 acres of woods to access some of those forestry resources like private forester visits. We at Extension will work with landowners at any size. We like to draw a distinction between woodlands and yard trees. We've got a horticulture program at UW-Madison that does a lot of work on those yard trees and individual problems with like trees that you've got in a landscape environment. But we'll work with woodland owners of any size. In terms of timber markets and timber harvesting, it does get challenging to get some of the contractor work on smaller acreages, but I think there's a lot of opportunities to have conversations with your neighbors and do cooperative forest harvest. That's something that goes on quite a bit in the forestry world. So I think you can make things work at any size if you got the right trees.
1: That's Tony Johnson. He's a forestry outreach specialist with UW-Madison. He encourages everyone wanting more information to check out their new forestry website at UW-Madison Extension. For the Midwest Farm Report, I'm Kylie Allen.
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10: Six o'clock. I'm Vince Vitrano on Wisconsin's Morning News. Today is Wednesday, July 22nd. Our top story, a new election dispute brewing just weeks before the primary.
11: I'm Eric Bilstead. The U.S. airstrikes keep coming.
12: I'm Debbie Lozaga. Everything's looking great out on the roads right now. No major delays, no incidents either up on the board. I'm Debbie Lozaga with your WTMJ Time Saver Traffic.
10: Storm Team forecast for today. Sunshine, breezy, and cool conditions. A high of just 74. Skies mostly clear and a low of 59 tonight. From the WTMJ Breaking News Center, Decision Wisconsin, State Democrat Party wants the Wisconsin Elections Commission to rescind its guidance, barring voters from changing absentee ballots if their preferred candidate is dropped out before the primary.
13: The ask in a letter delivered Tuesday follows a vote by the commission to issue guidance limiting the ability to spoil already submitted ballots to special circumstances, not including a candidate dropping out of the race. Commissioner Don Millis.
14: The concern about that is just an administrative nightmare.
13: The request by state Democrats comes after one of the field's gubernatorial frontrunners, Lieutenant Governor Sarah Rodriguez, dropped out of the race due to a lack of funding. More than 80,000 voters have already returned absentee ballots ahead of the August 11th primary. Adam Roberts, WTMJ News.
11: A man is in custody after crashing a stolen car during a police chase in Walworth County.
15: According to the sheriff's office, the car was observed driving recklessly early morning Saturday. After getting off the highway, the driver was moving over 100 miles an hour on the sidewalks in the village of Genoa City. He eventually crashed near Spring Creek Road and County Highway H, striking a gas line which caught fire before getting out of the car and attempting to run. The driver has been identified as Brandon Jimenez, a resident of Illinois. Elizabeth Linton in WTMJ News.
10: U.S. forces conducting an 11th straight night of airstrikes targeting Iran. More from ABC's Karen Hua.
16: The Pentagon identifying 28-year-old Sergeant Angel Romprasad of New York, who's believed to have been killed in last week's attack on a U.S. base in Jordan, and 30-year-old Sergeant Michael Swinton of North Carolina, killed during the detonation of an Iranian drone in Iraq. His wife telling ABC News, Swinton was an amazing husband and father to his two young children.
10: 18 American service members have died in the conflict, four since just over the weekend.
11: The Gulf Coast is bracing for Tropical Storm Bertha to make landfall later today.
17: Tropical Storm Bertha is moving west along the Gulf Coast, its outer bands bringing high waves and winds to Panama City Beach, Florida. Some areas could be hit with dangerous rip currents and up to 4 feet of storm surge. The storm is expected to make landfall today in southeast Louisiana. New Orleans now under a tropical storm warning. Residents there preparing with sandbags as Bertha closes in.
11: ABC's Hannah Bata.
10: More than 6 months after the U.S. captured Nicolas Maduro, the ousted Venezuelan president is due to appear in Manhattan in court where his lawyers

0: and prosecutors expected to lay out next steps in his drug trafficking case.
1: Maduro and his wife Celia Flores last appeared in a courtroom in March, where their lawyers unsuccessfully pushed to have the case thrown out because the Treasury Department had blocked the Venezuelan government from paying for their defense lawyers. They've since withdrawn that motion after the Trump administration in April began allowing the Venezuelan government to cover their legal fees. The judge in the case has not yet scheduled a trial date. Peter Haralambos, ABC News.
2: First came the diarrhea, now the lawsuits.
3: The good news about cyclosporiasis comes from Health and Human Services Secretary Robert F. Kennedy Jr.
4: We do have the outbreak under control.
3: The bad news for Taco Bell is that at least four lawsuits have been filed by people who say they caught the brutal stomach bug after eating at the fast food restaurant. Up the supply chain, says Kennedy.
4: We and the companies that are involved have implemented a recall.
3: The CDC is investigating nearly 7,000 confirmed or suspected cases of cyclosporiasis. Jim Ryan, ABC News.
0: Coming up, more layoffs coming to Wisconsin's dairy industry. 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
3: The number is 4, two different statistics. How it played prominently in the outcome of the Brewers game, coming up in sports at 6:15.
2: A Milwaukee County committee is moving forward on a resolution that would require the sheriff's office to provide regular reports on traffic enforcement. Supervisor Justin Belinsky.
4: We recognize that there might be a couple of these where sometimes it's not possible to get that information, and that's fine. We're trying to just get the best faith effort to get this information just so we have points of comparison.
2: Under the resolution, the Milwaukee County Sheriff's Office would have to submit quarterly reports detailing traffic stops, vehicle impoundments, and crash data. Now heads to the full county board for a vote. That'll be next week.
3: Nearly all employees at a Wisconsin farmer-owned co-op, Schulzberg Facilities, losing their jobs. Two separate layoff notices filed by Prairie Farms Dairy indicating the layoffs will include permanent closure of both Schulzberg Creamery and White Hill Cheese Production Facility. About 100 employees in total who will be laid off, with a handful remaining on staff while operations wind down.
2: The USS Constitution, old Ironsides, it helps shape American history. Well, now, as our country continues to celebrate its 250th anniversary, the commander of that warship is reflecting on her roots.
5: I grew up on a farm here in Wisconsin, you know, dairy farm.
6: Crystal Schaefer is from the small town of Medford. She assumed command of the USS Constitution about 2 years ago and says her Wisconsin work ethic plays a big role on the ship. She's humble, too.
5: Yes, I have this job with such great responsibility, but early on, I was told, remember, this is about the ship.
6: So during her time in command, she's made it about the ship and those on board.
5: To make it about the sailors that work hard to keep the ship that living, breathing place that visitors from around the world can come and see.
6: Jessica Tai, WTMJ News.
2: I've seen Ironsides.
3: Yeah.
2: It's in Boston.
3: In action?
2: Yeah. They rolled it out in the harbor there. It was really cool to see that in action. All the people running it and running around out there. So
3: big honor for Wisconsin.
2: Yeah, yeah.
3: 6:08 on Wisconsin.

0: Johnson's Morning News.
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6: Still pretty quiet ride around the area. Eastbound 94, just a broken down vehicle right about at 25th Street. This is off on the right shoulder, so just be extra careful heading past that scene. Nothing really slowing you down, though, so we're in good shape. I'm Debbie Lazga with your WTMJ Time Saver Traffic.
7: From TMJ4, I'm meteorologist Brendan Johnson with your Storm Team forecast. A lot cooler out there for our Wednesday. Temperatures only topping out in the mid-70s, dew points in the upper 40s to near 50 degrees. It is sunny, breezy, and cooler today. We'll hold on to the clear sky overnight as low temperatures fall back into the upper 50s. The sunshine returns for our Thursday. It'll be a bit warmer as high temperatures climb close to 80 degrees, and we'll keep the 80s rolling right into Friday with tons of sunshine to close out the week.
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8: 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Here on

0: like a whole pile of cream and just scooping it up and eating it, right? And that's what we got with the cream puff.
1: Right, guy.
2: That's accurate. 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
1: Registration now open. This is a WTMJ tradition.
2: Yeah.
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2: That's true, you're right.
1: 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They will be freshly made.
2: Mm-hmm. And reminder, it's 6:12, so it's possible. We've been talking about this, so people had this marked on their calendar.
1: You talked about it a week ago, didn't you?
2: At 6:01, people know. Get on the site. So it's possible it's full already, but maybe a shot.
1: So then what? Then you come out there at 6 in the morning the day before the fair, and then Steve's mm-hmm. out there.
2: Yeah, and they say hello, and they pass them out. It's always fun.
1: Thing.
2: Yeah.
1: Then you bring them into work if mm-hmm. you're a good coworker.
2: Some people do that. Others bring them home.
1: Then you got your cream puffs day before the fair. So Cream Puffapalooza is now on. You can register again, 855-616-1620. 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
2: Brewers and Mets in a rubber game this afternoon. If the Crew got out hit 13-4 Tuesday night, in a shutout at American Family Field.
3: The 1-0 coming. It's a fly ball down the right field line. Benj angling towards the line. He's there, makes the catch, and the game is over. The Mets have evened the series at a game apiece. A 4-0 shutout today against the Brewers.
2: I'm going to lift the curtain here on how we do our work on Wisconsin's Morning News. Typically, when we get here in the morning, the overnight crew has cut some highlights from the previous night's game for us to play for you in the morning. Mm-hmm. So we have usually many from which to choose. Would you say a dozen or more on average, maybe more?
4: We're spoiled. They'll give us all of the hits and highlights usually,
2: yes,
4: like all the runs scored.
2: The critical strikeouts, the runs scored, all of those things. This morning, there were a total of 5 highlights cut, and one of them was the one I just played you there.
4: The end of the game.
2: Of Leffring's final call. Not a great baseball game. Manager Pat Murphy.
5: But we didn't get any timely hits, and they didn't give up any free bases, so credit them.
2: I don't want us to tell you about this game, right? We had 4 hits. They had 4 runs. There's your difference. That'll just about cover it. Logan Henderson will get the start for the Brewers. Afternoon baseball for you today. It's a 1:10 first pitch from American Family Field right here on WTMJ.
4: Hey, great news for the kid. Milwaukee Bucks guard Brayden Burries, the new kid. He was drafted from Arizona, 10th overall. He's been named to the 2026 NBA All-Summer League first team. So you know how they have the summer league where they play handful of games, sometimes a few more than that, and he made the first team. He looked really good. He scored more than 20 points 3 times, highlighted by a 27-point performance and a win over Philly on July 18th. Reached double figures in scoring in all of the games he played. So that's a great start, right?
2: Yeah, you can say, okay, well, they're going against other summer league guys and this and that. Okay, fine, but turns out he's doing as he can in that arena.
4: So the Arizona product is the first Bucks player to receive all summer league team honors since Sandro Mamukelashvili in 2022.
6: Mamukelashvili, who finds the bottom of the net.
2: He played for us.
4: Just a couple of years ago.
7: Mamukelashvili.
4: So Mamukelashvili was the last one to make the first team. So if that gives you any idea.
2: No. Why did you have to bring that up?
7: Mamukelashvili.
2: He left it on a positive note,
4: okay.
2: I thought.
4: All right. Moving on.
2: Well, thanks for that.
4: So this is kind of a whoops, maybe, or again, behind the scenes, could be entirely nothing, but it is making news. You know, we've been talking about, the LeBron James thing. Where is he going to go? That's the big NBA story right now. Well, the Miami Heat posted a link to a scheduled live stream. You know, you can do this now. You have the scheduled live stream. It'll be, hey, tomorrow at this time, you can click here and watch whatever this is posted on YouTube or whatever. Scheduled live stream titled LeBron James Introductory Press Conference.
2: No.
4: Followed by the date July 27th, right there on YouTube. Team spokesperson says, hey, that was just a mistake. Didn't mean to do that. Spokesperson tells ESPN that the club's social media department was preparing for the possibility of a signing and mistakenly posted the link to YouTube. It was later deleted. It actually had the date on there. Like, how do you not know? Well, we may not even have him, but here's the date of when we would have
2: but
4: this
2: when
4: introductory.
2: When we get him, it's going to be on this date that
4: now,
2: we announce.
4: It's oftentimes, though, the decision makers aren't necessarily talking to the YouTube poster person, so it's not like Pat Riley's busy writing the YouTube, you know, to set that. However, with a specific date and everything else in there, it makes you kind of wonder, like, well, are the Heat going to get...

0: hit him and just wait a week and announce this?
1: That would be something.
0: And that changes everything, by the way, because a lot of folks are like, oh, yeah, I'd be happy to see Giannis succeed in Miami. Are you still rooting for Miami, or at least enjoying him succeeding in Miami if he's playing with LeBron?
1: And is it? Didn't you tell me that the NBA is holding off on putting out the schedule?
0: Well, they don't usually release it quite yet.
1: Because they want to see where LeBron.
0: Yes, that the GM said. The commissioner Adam Silver said, "Yeah, we really would like to know where he's going because we need to figure out the schedule and know
1: which games are we going to
0: feature? Yeah, who's going to be the Christmas games and all that? Because clearly LeBron would be part of that. This will be a swan song farewell year for LeBron, likely.
1: All right, story to watch. 6:19 on Wisconsin's Morning News.

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1: Time Saver Traffic with Debbie here at 621.
2: Yeah, it's still looking pretty good. We have a broken down vehicle right at the county line on westbound 94. It's not really in traffic, so we're in good shape there. We also have the other one on eastbound 94 right about at 25th Street. Again, out of traffic. I'm just starting to see a little bit of a backup westbound on 94 heading through the stadium interchange to about Mitchell Boulevard. And that's pretty much it. I'm Debbie Lazaga with your WTMJ Time Saver Traffic.
3: Sunny, breezy, cooler today for a July summer. High of 74. Tonight, clear, a low of 59. Thursday, sunny, high of 80. Dry through the weekend, except for a slight chance for rain maybe on Sunday. 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

0: The Wisconsin fall primary, inside 3 weeks away now. And some major developments and stories to watch as we get closer to that date. We talk all through the year as candidates enter the race and do things. Yeah, but nobody's paying attention. Better start paying attention here, right? You've got a matter of days ahead before you have to cast your vote. Many have already. Now, among the things to watch, a new Marquette University Law School poll due out today will tell you the big thing missing from it in a moment. First, more commercials for the Democrats hitting the airwaves.
1: Trust me, I get it. I grew up paycheck to paycheck. I know exactly what it's like when one bill can throw everything off.
0: That's former Lieutenant Governor Mandela Barnes. He's in a Wisconsin bar. Looks like any corner bar you would see in West Dallas or South Milwaukee.
2: Okay. All right.
0: It looks, it was close enough there. You're like, I wonder if I've been in that place. Which bars? State Senator Kelda Royce is almost getting hit by an ambulance.
3: The system is broken. Republicans like Trump broke it so that insurance companies could profit more. It's almost like they're trying to kill us.
0: The ambulance comes in.
2: And she
0: frame.
2: Like jumps out of the way.
0: Right. I mean, it definitely catches your attention. I'll give you that. And now, before I get to Joel Brennan's latest ad, I accept that TV is not the only game in town anymore when it comes to these ads. Social media sites, streaming, other places where candidates spend money. So TV isn't what it once was, but it's still kind of the gold standard, isn't it? When somebody has the money to put ads on TV.
2: Sure.
0: Right. That's the big spend. And these two, who kind of nobody has been talking about a lot, interesting that they're throwing these ads up on TV. Now, Brennan, former Secretary of Administration for Governor Evers, has a pointed ad. I haven't seen this one on TV, but it is running on social media. He's actually taking aim at his Democratic opponents, and you've seen a number of them on the Democratic side loath to do so far.
4: She's a proud socialist. He lost statewide before. A couple weeks ago, he dropped out. Madison insiders want you to think these are the only choices you have for governor, but they'll all lose to Republicans in November. You get to decide who's the Democrat who can win. I'm Joel Brennan.
0: And if you didn't surmise, Brennan says he is the Democrat who can win.
2: He's pulling no punches.
0: But I have said, particularly if you're a Democrat who wants to see some space between these candidates, about time.
2: Yeah, yeah.
0: Somebody starts throwing some punches here. Because you have to win the race. Now, I appreciate that the Dems on their side also want to avoid what's been a problem for Republicans before, is you got two candidates whom people might like and might be really aligned on policy.
2: You want to save your powder.
0: They beat each other up each other up and force the other to spend money and then all of those things. So I see the strategy, but we're a few weeks out here and folks are looking for separation. So you have that. Meanwhile, this story that we had in the top of the hour news, yes, state Democrats said to be considering a lawsuit now against the Wisconsin Elections Commission, is they want the 80,000 or so people in the state who have already voted, mailed in their absentee ballots, they want them to be able to vote again.
5: Once you've turned your ballot in, that's it. That's my view of it. Right. And so it doesn't matter why you want it back. You just don't get it back once you've validly returned your ballot to the clerk.
0: It's Don Millis. He's the Republican appointee to the commission and chairing the commission right now, which voted earlier this year to tell clerks the advice that they give, or the guidance, as they call it, to clerks all over the state. You can't do that. You can't, and the term they use is spoil. You can't spoil your absentee ballot because you changed your mind.
2: No, you can spoil it if you still are in possession of it, I think.
0: Yes, but, and you could go in and get a new
2: one. Hey, I screwed this up. Can I? But after you send it in.

0: 10 is what you're right.
1: Yes. And here's why Dems want to give tens of thousands of people that do-over. Because of the last 3 weeks, there are going to be people who mailed in their ballots having voted for Lieutenant Governor Sarah Rodriguez, who's now out of the race. There might be some who didn't vote for Milwaukee County Executive David Crowley, even though they might have wanted to, because he dropped out, now only to get back into the race. The field is different today than it was just a couple of weeks ago, vastly different. And Dems are saying voters should be able to go to the clerk's office or show up at the polls and say, I want a do-over. Right now, as it stands, you can't do that. So we have to watch that and to see if there's any movement in the days ahead. And now back to the poll I told you about to start. Marquette University Law School about to release data from its latest poll in the race today. Okay, and quick aside here, so what? What about the polls? Well, this is critical for fundraising dollars, especially these last few weeks. Nobody wants to back somebody and spend a whole bunch of money on someone who doesn't have a pathway to victory. So they look at these poll numbers and say, here's the viable candidate. Yep.
0: And everybody, I don't want to say all eyes, but a lot of people pay attention to the MU Law poll.
1: So here's the problem with this poll. What's missing?
0: David Crowley.
1: He's not in the poll. Because when they put it in the field, he had dropped out of the race. Mm-hmm.
0: So not only that, Charles Franklin, he was on Up Front with Matt Smith on Channel 12. He says that Sarah Rodriguez is in the poll, and the poll ended before she even dropped out. So the poll ended right around the time when the campaign manager stuff started to pop into the news. So she's in the poll. David Crowley is not in the poll. So it's kind of a poll with an asterisk on it.
1: It'd be interesting to see how people interpret whatever comes out of the poll. Right. And say, well, if these folks said they preferred this candidate or didn't prefer that kid or what, how they'll read that, the political right. experts.
0: He did say, Franklin says that we did ask for a second choice if someone was out. So he thinks that he can get data correctly on the if Sarah Rodriguez was not on the ballot, who those people would vote for. But again, if Crowley is not on the poll, there's not going to be much on there for him. I mean, it makes you wonder what the poll's going to indicate.
1: So that poll, for what it's worth, due out today in the effort to allow people who want to change their votes, still ongoing. But as it stands right now, you can't do it. News about your money this morning. 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NASDAQ closed up more than 1.25% at 25,837. 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
4: AARP is announcing that 16 organizations in 13 Wisconsin cities, including 7 projects in the Milwaukee area, will receive 2026 AARP Community Challenge grants totaling a combined $193,000. The grants are part of AARP's $8.3 million commitment to fund 750 quick action projects nationwide aimed at making communities more livable for people of all ages, especially older adults. AARP Wisconsin's Amber Miller will discuss the details of these grants on the next Sunday Sip on WTMJ.
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6: ABC News, I'm Sherry Preston. The U.S. and Iran keeping up their back-and-forth attacks. The American military hitting Iranian targets for an 11th straight night. Shipping through the Strait of Hormuz, slowing down again. And now, ABC News Chief Global Affairs anchor Martha Raddatz says...
7: New concerns emerging in the critical Red Sea. Two oil tankers turning around after Iran-backed Houthi rebels threatened shipping traffic there. All of this spiking oil and gas prices.
6: President Trump this morning will attend the dignified transfer of remains of troops killed in the Middle East. The Northeast cleaning up after strong storms raced through the area, leading to thousands of flight delays. At least four lawsuits have now been filed against Taco Bell after lettuce at its restaurants was linked to the outbreak of a parasitic bug that's made thousands of people sick. Congressman Andy Biggs, a strong ally of President Trump, winning the Republican nomination in the Arizona governor's race. This is ABC News.
8: Delays along westbound 94, starting around 35th Street to Holly Road. Eastbound's pretty clear at the moment. We do have backups northbound on 41 from Mayfair Road all the way up past Burleigh. We've got southbound slowing down a bit from just south of Hampton down past Capitol Drive. I'm Debbie Lozago with your WTMJ Time Saver Traffic.
1: Storm Team forecast, a high of just 74 degrees today under sunny skies. We'll be a bit on the breezy side. Mostly clear overnight, low down to 59, Milwaukee at 57. And from the WTMJ Breaking News Center, an immigration hearing scheduled today for the president of the Islamic Society of Milwaukee.
9: Salah Sarsour returns to court as the federal government continues its effort to deport him. Sarsour, a longtime legal permanent resident, was released from ICE custody last month after spending over 80 days in detention. His attorneys are expected to argue the government's case lacks evidence and is tied to his advocacy for Palestinian rights. Federal officials argue Sarsour should be deported based on past convictions in an Israeli military court, allegations that Sarsour has repeatedly denied. Neil Doyle, WTMJ News.
0: Swimming is banned at Clody Park in Whitefish Bay until further notice because of unsafe E. coli levels there. The concentration was first detected earlier this week with results from another test expected in a day or two. The closure is the second at the Whitefish Bay Beach this year due to E. coli levels following a one-day swimming ban at Big Bay Beach in May.
1: There's new evidence now surfacing in the case of a missing child of long ago in the village of Campbellsport.
10: Robert Bobby Joe Fritz was just 5 years old when he disappeared after playing outside with his siblings in May of 1983. Last Thursday, Fond du Lac Sheriff's deputies executed a new search warrant of the home where the family lived. That led to a large-scale excavation inside the basement. Evidence collected by detectives will be reviewed by the state's crime lab. You can get more information about the case on our website, WTMJ.com. Elizabeth Linton in WTMJ News.
0: New Hall of Fame exhibit honors the co-founder of the Green Bay Packers. It's called 6 Degrees of Curly Lambeau, highlighting his football career and recruiting efforts. Curator Brent Hensel was on Wisconsin's Afternoon News.
11: But the exhibit's all about the connections that Earl Curly Lambeau had with both the University of Wisconsin and the University of Notre Dame. And then if you look at the exhibit, it really takes you in a lot of different directions, and there's connections you wouldn't have expected.
0: You can find it at the Packers Hall of Fame.
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5: Brewer starter Brandon Sproat appeared to struggle Tuesday, but that's not how the manager saw it. Sports at 645.
4: Maybe you're not using it, but you likely know someone who is. A GLP-1 drug. These are the weight loss drugs that are very popular right now. And two giants in the pharma industry are in a massive legal battle over who has the most effective GLP-1 drug. Novo Nordisk is suing Eli Lilly, alleging false advertising.
6: The lawsuit here claims that Eli Lilly engaged in false advertising by running ads on television that suggest their GLP-1s are more effective. Novo says those ads are based on outdated data. They're asking Eli Lilly to not only stop running these ads, but also to run advertising that effectively corrects the record.
4: ABC's Sony Salzman. So they're both fighting for market share. 25 million Americans projected to be using these drugs. I'm not sure how this lawsuit affects the users of the drugs, other than these two big companies are fighting.
5: Fighting over who gets the money.
4: Yeah.
5: Right. It sounds like in the I've not heard any medical data that suggests one of these is better than the other. I don't. That's between you and your doctor, which one recommends or things like
4: or
5: that.
4: Or which one insurance will pay for.
5: There's a lot of that. So I think probably on the user level, I don't know if there is an impact.
4: But when you see the ads that say, hey, ours is clearly the better one.
5: I would go with that one then. Right? Ask your doctor about. 638 on Wisconsin's Morning News.
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2: We've got a pretty good ride shaping up, just a bit heavy on westbound 94 heading through the stadium interchange, starting at about 35th Street to Holly Road. Northbound 41, tightening up just a bit from Mayfair Road up to Burleigh, southbound from Appleton Avenue down to Hampton. I'm Debbie Lazaga with your WTMJ Time Saver Traffic.
3: From TMJ4, I'm meteorologist Brendan Johnson with your Storm Team forecast. A lot cooler out there for our Wednesday. Temperatures only topping out in the mid-70s. Dew points in the upper 40s to near 50 degrees. It is sunny, breezy, and cooler today. We'll hold on to the clear sky overnight as low temperatures fall back into the upper 50s. The sunshine returns for our Thursday. It'll be a bit warmer as high temperatures climb close to 80 degrees, and we'll keep the 80s rolling right into Friday with tons of sunshine to close out the week.
1: Milwaukee's at 57.
4: Now, there's a couple of different events scheduled for today that could either be super firework-y. There could be some energy behind them, could be some fireworks, or
1: some
4: could
1: theater.
4: Could be nothing burgers.
1: Okay.
4: We have the Marty Brooks situation, Wisconsin Center District. That's today. Marty Brooks, the CEO, was fired, and today's his appeal, which is going to be an open session. So that actually starts in a couple of hours. And who knows, could be some fireworks there because he's expected to speak and present his appeal. Meanwhile,
5: happening today.
4: Also happening today at City Hall, Public Works. Public Works Committee meeting gets underway. And on the agenda is communication from We Energies, potentially. That is on the agenda. They've invited We Energies to appear before the committee. Why? Because this is that whole, who is it, Alderman Brower, who's big
1: Alex
4: on that?
1: Alex Brower, yes. I've been on top of that.
4: Yeah.
1: He's the one who wants the city of Milwaukee to go off the We Energies grid and create
4: right.
1: its own public utility.
4: So they've invited We Energies to come before them and speak on this matter, or at least respond to the matter.
1: So that's on the agenda still? Because I've kept my eye on this. I heard about this a number of days ago.
4: Here's what it says. It says, communication from We Energies and other agencies relating to rate cases current before the state of Wisconsin's Public Service Commission.
1: Well, and the last I saw was that We Energies had not committed or even responded to said, quote, invitation
4: now,
1: to come and testify before the committee.
4: In their defense, the utility doesn't have to go.
1: This isn't Congress where they have subpoena power,
4: right.
1: where you are
4: can you imagine?
1: subpoenaed to appear, right? It's the common council. You don't have to go. So why would We Energies want to sit there and let Alderman Brower beat him up over energy rates or whatever
4: you
1: else?
4: You could argue because to be a good citizen, you know what I mean? Like to be the utility for the people. Okay, we'll send you one of our people, our deputies or whatever.
1: Take them on then.
4: Oh, yeah, and go for it.
1: Answer the questions then.
4: So we haven't seen for sure whether or not, I don't see anyone's name on this list.
1: No, like I said, the last that I saw was We Energies hadn't responded to the request, which suggests to me that that they're going to be a no-show.
4: So that's two items. The Marty Brooks thing could be a nothing burger that could be quick and done, or there could be fireworks and maybe some sparks fly at City Hall. Or
1: you
4: maybe
1: people
4: not.
1: In the media, that's what you're cheering for over there.
4: Not cheering for anything.
1: I like fireworks too. Could just be a drone
4: or
1: show. 6:44 on Wisconsin's Morning News.
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3: Afternoon baseball today. Restart the hamburger clock as we saw their four-game post-All-Star break winning streak snap Tuesday night. What are you laughing at?
1: You jinxed it.
3: The hamburger clock is always on.
1: You brought it up yesterday.
3: I don't care if we're one win in, and then that's 11 more to go.
1: Okay, you're right.
4: Here's the 0-1. Fly ball deep left. Oof. That ball's gone. Up and over the Miller Light deck in left field. Luis Robert Jr. makes it 4-0 Mets. Yikes. 451 feet.
5: Yeah.
4: Estimated distance.
6: You know, anything travels that far, I'd have a damn stewardess on it, don't you think?
3: Yeah, I think. That pretty much sums up the ballgame. Brewers had just four hits on the night, and the Mets had four runs. Starter Brandon Sproat didn't get out of the fifth inning. 99 pitches, charged with two earned runs. But manager Pat Murphy appreciated how he battled.
7: I thought he threw some really nice pitches and made some pitches when he had to and kept it close.
3: All right. Well, it's Logan Henderson this afternoon for the Brewers. Remember, Kyle Harrison's still on the injured list. You said what? You thought he was due back in a few weeks?
1: Yeah, I was thinking the last I heard was before the end of the month. We can check in with Jeff on that, too.
3: Yes. Chance to win the series, though, against the Mets. 12:35 is the pregame here on WTMJ. 1:10 is the first pitch at American Family Field. Yikes.
1: Hey, good news for Braden Burry. So this is the new Bucks rookie, one of the two that were drafted in the first round. He went 10th overall from Arizona. And first impressions, really like this kid. He just seems like a good kid. He's like 20, right? And he plays hard. And Summer League, it's a small sample size, but he played really well. And he actually made the 2026 NBA All-Summer League first team. So good news. Right? Yeah, we'll take
3: cheers
1: it.
3: Cheers to him.
1: Had 4.5 rebounds, averaged more than 4 assists, 2 steals, 1 block, and he averaged more than 20 points. Had 27 points in one of his games over the Sixers. So, attaboy, attakid. That's a good start there for Braden Burry. That's one you're going to want to watch of this new Milwaukee Bucks team.
6: You know, anything travels that far, I'd have a damn stewardess on it, don't you think?
4: Yikes.
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1: Checking in on the roads, Debbie.
6: Southbound 41, backing up from Appleton Avenue down to Hampton. On the northbound side, we got delays from Mayfair Road to Burleigh. Westbound 94, that's backing things up from 27th Street to Holly Road. A little bit more of a backup heading towards Moreland Road. On the eastbound side, we just have delays coming out of the stadium interchange to 35th Street. I'm Debbie Lozaga with your WTMJ Time Saver Traffic.
1: Your WTMJ 5-day forecast. Sunshine today, breezy conditions, and a cooler high of 74 degrees. Mostly clear, low down to 59 tonight. Thursday, mostly sunny, high of 80. Friday, mostly sunny, high of 82. Saturday, mostly sunny, high of 88. Sunday, a slight chance of a shower or storm. Partly cloudy and a high of 90 degrees. We're at 57.
7: There will be a buzz in the air downtown tonight.
8: Happening today.
7: So the first night market of the season kicks off tonight. This is when they have like all of Wisconsin Avenue shut down. There's like a million vendors and activations and entertainment pieces. It's pretty cool. It's especially in the summer. It's just got a nice. I love that. Like I've told you that. Like that idea of like downtown amongst the buildings and all the activity on the streets.
1: It's a cool event, and the first one was canceled due to rain.
7: Right.
1: And one of the reasons it was is because, and whether you go to this or don't, if you live or work around downtown, there will be a traffic impact for you starting right around midday. They start closing off the roads and things like that around Wisconsin Avenue and 3rd Street there. So
7: it's right outside our building here on the 3rd Street Market Hall.
1: So be mindful of that if you live or work around downtown.
7: And the number of vendors, I mean, it's off the charts. Just look at this. I'm showing you the map here. Like
1: it's growing.
7: Every
1: it's
7: one
1: like,
7: of those, yeah.
1: It's one of those where you show up and you're like, well, we'll get a bite to eat. Where do you want? There's so much, right? Where are we going to go?
7: Also happening today, Benson Boone plays Pfizer form. He'll flip around the stage. So that'll be a big show. In fact, Boone is already here. Been here for at least a day or two. So Benson Boone has been in Milwaukee already. He was the featured musician at the North.

0: Western Mutual annual meeting, so he was in town for that show Tuesday night.
1: This is the thing where NM brings their people in from all over the country. They come to Milwaukee. They do it every year, and it floods downtown the area around with. And then they
0: see
1: put
0: everyone
1: on all
0: with
1: these
0: their
1: events.
0: Badges on and all that. Yep.
1: if you haven't seen what Eric just said, if you know, you know. And if you don't, what happens? What's the story behind that? You know, when you attend a convention, you get a lanyard and it's got your name on there, and you might have a piece of flair on that if you're a delegate or you're whatever. It's a ribbon or a thing. These guys have stuff down to their knees.
0: Some of them do. I think the more successful you are at whatever it is you're doing, selling or whatever, the more of these like ribbons and things. So some
1: get an add-on to your
0: little bit longer than others. And I think they wear them. My wife works at NM. She's not a rep or anything like that. But I think they wear them because they got like QR codes or something. So like that's how they're getting into these different places. Yeah. They got to go to different things or whatever. And you'll see them around town. And they've been here flooded in the Marquette Hall. So anyway, so Boone was at that. Also in town was Miranda Lambert for that show. And actually, I didn't go to the shows, but I was downtown last night at the distillery. And like great energy downtown for that. So I can only imagine it'll be the same tonight. So do you want to hear a little Boone? This is him talking to the crowd. He talks a little Milwaukee. I know you're a big fan of
1: when
0: the famous person talks Milwaukee. So I was able to obtain this audio of Benson Boone at the NM concert.
2: Is everybody here from Milwaukee? I used to come out here a good bit. It's a beautiful city. I've always hated running, and I just started running the past couple days. It is the worst. I do not enjoy it. But I got to see the city today. It was very beautiful. It's very nice. I saw a lot of you guys walking around at the market. You all were very sweet, very nice. Thank you to the woman who left a note on my hotel door.
3: This beautiful city.
0: Okay.
2: That was very sweet, very nice.
0: Don't know if that's true or not, but way to go for it. Shoot your shot, lady.
1: He didn't reveal what the note said?
0: He did not.
1: It sounded like probably it was something nice. I'm so glad you're in town.
0: Yeah, I think that's all it was. You get to the door and you just leave a note like that. Here's where I'm staying.
1: You think it was an invitation of sorts?
0: I'm not suggesting.
1: If you're back early enough, I'll be up till midnight. It's been a while, but I'm finding my
4: These are your business headlines from the Milwaukee Business Journal.
5: Milwaukee is seeking public input on plans to redevelop a vacant 5.4-acre former Army Reserve site in Bayview, with the city hoping to bring a mix of for sale and rental housing to the property after two previous redevelopment efforts fell through. A new ramen restaurant is planned near Marquette University, with Tashin Ramen seeking to open by the end of the year in the former Tangled Noodle space on West Well Street. The 6-megawatt solar farm is moving forward in Bristol after village officials approved One Energy Development's Brighton Creek solar project, which would turn about 35 acres of farmland into a renewable energy facility able to power roughly 1,600 homes a year. I'm Juan Lassa with MilwaukeeBusinessJournal.com on 620 WTMJ.
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3: Seven o'clock. I'm Vince Vetrano on Wisconsin's Morning News. It's Wednesday, July 22nd. Our top story, the race for governor raising new questions about absentee voting.
5: I'm Eric Bilstead. Yet another night of strikes.
6: I'm Debbie Lozaga, southbound on 41, backing up from Appleton Avenue to Silver Spring. Back on the brakes past Capitol Drive. Northbound slowing down from North Avenue to Burleigh. We've got westbound 94 backing up from 27th Street all the way to Holly Road. I'm Debbie Lozaga with your WTMJ Time Saver Traffic.
3: Storm Team forecast for today. A high of just 74 degrees. Breezy conditions, but plenty of sunshine. Mostly clear overnight. Low down to 59. Right now at 57, and from the WTMJ Breaking News Center, Decision Wisconsin. State's Democratic Party asking the Wisconsin Elections Commission to allow absentee voters to cast new ballots in the gubernatorial primary. Request comes after Lieutenant Governor Sarah Rodriguez dropped out of the race and Milwaukee County Executive David Crowley re-entered the race just last week. More than 80,000 absentee ballots have already been returned. That request expected to trigger a legal challenge before the August 11th primary.
5: A Milwaukee County committee is unanimously approving a resolution reaffirming the county's commitment to election integrity. Measure comes after reports that FBI officials visited the private home of the Milwaukee County Elections Director. Here's the supervisor, Ann O'Connor.
7: Why would a federal official choose to visit the home of an election officer when they know where their workplace is? To me, that feels like intimidation. Our clerk's office issued a brief press release confirming the activity and that only eligible voters are allowed to cast ballots.
5: It now heads to the full county board next week.
3: U.S. and Iranian forces exchanging attacks once again, an 11th consecutive day. No end to the conflict in sight. ABC's Martha Raddatz.
8: The Pentagon identifying the fourth soldier who died in the last week. She is 28-year-old Sergeant Angel Rampersat of Ozone Park, New York. The youngest killed was 19-year-old Isabella Gonzalez from Texas. Her high school friends shot.
9: And I didn't even get to see her. I didn't even get to say bye.
8: And the wife of 30-year-old Sergeant Michael Swinton of North Carolina telling ABC News he was an amazing husband and father to his two young children.
5: There are reports that the White House is working with Saudi Arabian officials to supply them with nuclear power.
10: President Trump approving an agreement with Saudi Arabia. It potentially provides them with uranium enrichment capability, but it's only for its civilian nuclear program. That's according to the Associated Press, which spoke with two people familiar with the matter. Now, this 30-year deal is expected to be publicly announced perhaps as early as today, and it's expected to be submitted to Congress for review. It's also likely to raise some concerns about nuclear proliferation in the Middle East.
5: News Nation's Corey Smith.
3: Former Venezuelan President Nicolas Maduro expected to appear in a New York City courtroom today for a pretrial hearing.
11: Ahead of today's scheduled hearing, both the Justice Department and Maduro's team filed to have that trial start next June. Ultimately, though, that schedule could be up to the judge. It's possible they talk about that today in court. Nicolas Maduro and his co-defendant, his wife, Celia Flores, face up to life in prison if convicted on these federal federal narco-terrorism charges. U.S. troops captured them 6 months ago in Venezuela during a raid.

0: Today's hearing could lay out how this case will eventually end up going as we see it head to trial.
1: News Nation's Brooke Schaefer, both Maduro and his wife have pleaded not guilty.
2: The Gulf Coast is bracing for Tropical Storm Bertha to make landfall later today. This would be over southern Louisiana. ABC's Victor Oquendo's in New Orleans.
3: The wind is definitely picking up. We are right along Lake Pontchartrain here in New Orleans. The wind is gusting at about 30 miles an hour right now. And on top of Bertha, we're also under an extreme heat warning. The heat index could reach 115 if power were to get knocked out. That could be a dangerous situation.
2: As far as the rain goes, they're expecting 2 to 4 inches over the area.
1: In New York, a fifth person has now died in this outbreak of Legionnaires' disease. It's on the Upper East Side of Manhattan. New York City Health Department said it confirmed the presence of the bacteria in 34 cooling towers in 33 buildings, all of which are being cleaned. Officials have still not identified the source of the bacteria that has sickened more than 6 dozen people over the last month.
2: Coming up, a Wisconsin connection to Old Ironsides.
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3: The number is four. They had four of these and we had four of another. Well, that plays prominently into the outcome of the Brewers game on Tuesday night in sports at 7:15.
2: One man in custody after crashing a stolen car during a police chase in Walworth County.
4: According to the sheriff's office, the car was observed driving recklessly early morning Saturday. After getting off the highway, the driver was moving over 100 miles an hour on the sidewalks in the village of Genoa City. He eventually crashed near Spring Creek Road and County Highway H, striking a gas line which caught fire before getting out of the car and attempting to run. The driver has been identified as Brandon Jimenez, a resident of Illinois. Elizabeth Linton in WTMJ News.
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5: 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Jen Gregg, WTMJ News.
2: The commander of the oldest commissioned warship afloat in the world will soon embark on a new chapter right here in Milwaukee.
6: Crystal Schaefer is the commander of the USS Constitution, based in Boston. The ship became an American legend during the War of 1812 and remains a powerful symbol of our nation's history.
7: A lot of my job is leading the sailors, but a lot of my job is also making sure I promote the ship and I keep her history alive.
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7: Yeah, I'll be going to Marquette University as the executive officer of the ROTC unit there.
6: Jessica Tai, WTMJ News.
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5: 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All right. Westbound 94 backing up from about 30th Street all the way to Holly Road. Eastbound is slowing down from Mitchell Boulevard to 35th. Northbound on 41, slowing down from Mayfair Road to Burleigh. Southbound side's got some backups from Silver Spring down past Hampton Avenue. Otherwise, everything else seems to be rolling along pretty well. Ooh, scratch that. We got delays westbound on 894 coming out of the Mitchell Interchange all the way to 68th. I'm Debbie Lozago with your WTMJ Time Saver Traffic.
6: Sunny, breezy, cool today. A high of just 74. Tonight, clear, a low of 59. Thursday, sunny, 80. Friday, sunny, 82.
4: As we're now inside 3 weeks away for the primary election in Wisconsin, and our state is still embroiled in a legal battle over releasing voter data to the federal government. News this morning that thousands

0: Well, it looks like it was because of a software glitch with the state's Department of Motor Vehicles. According to Governor Mikey Sherrill, she said about 6,600 people who disclosed that they were non-citizens, not eligible to vote, were registered to vote because of a software error between June of 2023 and 2024. The program has been shut down, and they are addressing the glitch, but not before it led to about 400 people of that 6,600 to vote in an election since then. Now, the state claims that none of these votes were determinative in swinging the results of any election. But obviously, this comes at a time, as you alluded to, where the Trump administration is making this big push to Congress to pass the SAVE Act, this restrictive new voter ID law that they say would stop non-citizens from voting. And this does beg the question, what happened in New Jersey? You know, if the SAVE Act was in place, would it have prevented something like this from happening?
1: Are there other states that they're looking at in regards to something similar that could have happened?
0: Well, this was something that the governor of New Jersey said that she disclosed proactively after she learned about it. She was told about this last week before the president's speech, and she came out with it today. We don't know if similar glitches have taken place, you know, similar software mistakes have happened. We know it something similar did happen in Pennsylvania in 2012, and that was investigated related to voter, you know, people voting who were not eligible to in Philadelphia. But the Secretary of State there, who was the, you know, overseeing elections in Philadelphia at the time, a Republican, has you know, been one of the strongest voices pushing back on the president's claims about voter fraud in the country, which is kind of interesting. And he said that previous incident in Pennsylvania, you know, was not evidence of widespread voter fraud. But again, you know, this comes at this moment, and it's no surprise that the White House is really latching onto this as evidence to push the SAVE Act.
1: Ben Siegel is with us, ABC News Deputy Political Director. Last thing for you here, Ben. So back to Wisconsin, you know, as I mentioned, our state has denied so far the Department of Justice request to share voter registration data. DOJ challenging that denial in court. That's still being litigated. But I guess my question is, this why DOJ is pushing here in Wisconsin and other states to get this information?
0: Well, I think this is part of the overall project of the Trump administration of what they call election integrity. They want to, you know, prosecute this case about non-citizens voting, and they claim that it's happening, you know, in an overwhelming way. Of course, some state officials have pushed back on these numbers that they've come out with about people on their voter rolls, and voter roll, you know, numbers do not equate to people voting. But certainly this is part of the larger project, and what happened in New Jersey, you know, does provide more grist for their argument, even if it was, again, because of a software error, not because of a concerted effort to register non-citizens to vote. And it is still a felony for those people to vote.
1: Ben Siegel is the Deputy Political Director at ABC News, and he's live with us from Washington this morning. Thank you, Ben.
0: Thanks.
1: Coming up on 7:15, we've got...

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0: Brewers and Mets in a rubber game this afternoon after the crew got out hit 13-4 Tuesday night in a shutout at American Family Field.
3: The 1-0 coming. It's a fly ball down the right field line. Benj angling towards the line. He's there, makes the catch, and the game is over. The Mets have evened the series at a game apiece. A 4-0 shutout today against the Brewers.
0: Now follow me on this here a little bit. I'm going to tell you how we do our work on Wisconsin's Morning News. Typically when we come in the morning, the overnight crew we'll cut a number of highlights from the previous night's game.
4: Yeah, usually it's a big moment or maybe a run scored. So we're spoiled. They'll pull all the runs scored.
0: The big home runs, the strikeouts, the moments that change the course of the game, right? And we have this list. It's got to be a dozen or more on most average nights. Yes. Yeah. This morning there were five. Five total highlights were cut, and one of them was that one that I just played for you, Jeff Leffring's final call, manager Pat Murphy.
5: But we didn't get any timely hits, and they didn't give up any free bases, so credit them.
0: And that about covers it.
4: All right.
0: Logan Henderson will get the start for the Brewers. Afternoon baseball for you. It's a 1:10 first pitch from American Family Field here on WTMJ.
4: Hey, great news for the kid. So Milwaukee Bucks guard, the rookie Braden Burries, he was selected 10th overall from Arizona. He's been named to the NBA All-Summer League first team. So granted, it's small sample size, and not always playing against the best guys or anything like that. But
0: he's playing the best guys of his class, right?
4: He had a 27-point game. His numbers looked really good. So, and you don't always have those people, right? The last time the Bucks had someone named to the NBA All-Summer League first team, it was Sandro Mamukelashvili. What? You don't know who that is?
6: Mamukelashvili.
0: He played for our team?
6: Mamukelashvili.
4: Yeah, for like...
0: Evidently.
4: For like a half a minute. He was the last one ever to be on the first team in the summer league.
6: Mamukelashvili, who finds the bottom of the net.
0: Going to be predictive.
4: Does that make you feel better?
0: That makes me feel a lot worse, but no. I would like to take a positive away from this story that you shared.
4: Other quick NBA note, the Heat apologizing now and saying it was a mistake when they accidentally posted a scheduled live stream on YouTube. You know, you can do this. You'll see this from different entities. You'll go to their YouTube page and it'll say, hey, big event tomorrow at this date. And you can click on this video and watch it live.
0: Yeah, here's the link so you can watch it live. Okay.
4: So they scheduled a live stream on the Miami Heat YouTube page titled LeBron James Introductory Press Conference. And it had the date July 27th. So... okay, is this a done deal? And they're like, oh, no, that was just a mistake. And LeBron's folks say, no, we haven't agreed to anything.
0: Yeah, but why was it a mistake?
4: It's one thing to have it say LeBron James introductory press conference. It's another when you have a date on
0: it. Yeah, and here's the link. Tune in.
4: Now, it's not like Pat Riley is the one doing the YouTube stuff, but still, makes you wonder, is it already done?
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4: Time saver traffic with Debbie at 7:21.
5: Things slowing down westbound on 894 coming out of the Mitchell Interchange all the way to about 35th Street. We've got southbound 41 slowing down from Appleton Avenue to Capitol, northbound from Mayfair to Burleigh. We've also got delays westbound 94 from 27th Street to Holly Road. Eastbound's backed up from about Holly Road to 35th Street. A couple of broken down vehicles in Ozaukee County. One on the on-ramp from Highway C to northbound 43, and then on the on-ramp from Mequon Road to northbound. So both of these areas going to find it's a truck, actually, on the Mequon Road one. Just be extra careful heading past that. I'm Debbie Lazago with your WTMJ Time Saver Traffic.
4: 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Tune into today's Brewers pregame show for the Big Fish Roof Update. Spoiler alert, roof open. Well, I don't know. They've had it closed the last couple of days. I don't know if that's because of the smoke. The panels were open.
6: So you think you're going to predict a full...
4: No, I'm not going to now.
6: Sounds like you are.
4: I would like to revise and extend my remarks. Tune in to today's Brewers pregame show for the Big Fish Roof Update. High of 74 degrees today with sunshine and breezy conditions. Low down to 59 tonight. Sunshine for the rest of the week, Thursday, Friday, Saturday. All mostly sunny skies and temperatures in the low to mid 80s. Thursday, Friday, upper 80s on Saturday.
6: Story out of Caledonia, which is really unfortunate. And you'd like to think there's more details that we'll learn from this. Chili the dog. Two-year-old family dog in Caledonia, the Larson family, loved their pup.
7: She did not deserve to be shot and killed.
6: What? Dog shot and killed. What in the world happened here?
8: Chili was shot in our neighborhood almost a week ago on 7/15. It was a Wednesday evening.
6: Okay, so here's what went down. That was A.J. Larson there. The family speaking to the local TV stations. That audio courtesy of TMJ4 News. They got the story there on TMJ4.com. So Caledonia police are investigating now after the family says Chili got loose from in the backyard, right? They got the fence or whatever, and Chili got out. I've seen that happen before. That's happened with my dog. Dog just got loose.
8: She's a Houdini. And she must have saw a squirrel or something. She hopped the fence.
6: So AJ says Chili got out of the yard. So wasn't gone long. Been a couple minutes. Okay, everyone's out there looking. So they're out in the neighborhood calling for her. That's when they hear...
8: We heard a clap. She started yelping and screaming. She ran right to us. We brought her home. She collapsed in our kitchen.
6: So they rushed the dog to the vet. She would ultimately die. She could not survive. Police say x-rays show a bullet nicked an artery, and the bullet is in her body. It was from a low-caliber weapon, so maybe a pellet gun. So someone shot the dog in their neighborhood in Caledonia, and they don't have anyone in custody. They don't know who did it. Now, I was trying to find this out. I was looking this up, statute 174.01. In Wisconsin, a person may intentionally kill a dog only in limited circumstances, including to protect yourself or another person if the dog is threatening serious bodily harm. So, and we've seen this with cops before, if like they're in a moment and the dog is charging and all that stuff, that they'll discharge a weapon at that case. So it sounds like, I mean, which that would make sense, right? If someone's on your property and charging you, you have that right to defend yourself.
4: If you can shoot a person who's attacking you.
6: Right,
4: right. The same type of situation applies, but you can't just shoot a dog. What you're saying in the statute is you can't just shoot an animal because it's
6: wandering around in your yard.
4: Right.
6: Yeah,
4: you have to be under threat of some kind.
6: Right.
4: And we don't know
6: So the question here is that dog was threatening. It doesn't appear just from the video and the pictures you see on TMJ4.

0: that this dog was a threatening 2-year-old pup. Who knows? But it doesn't appear that way. Also, I guess it's hard for you to dictate how someone else feels, if they feel threatened or not, right?
1: That's fair.
0: But the family would love some answers on this, but I thought this was interesting. AJ here says they're not looking to, like, charge somebody or anything like that.
2: We want to make our neighborhood safer, and that's what we told the Caledonia Police Department. We're not looking to press charges. We want somebody to do the right thing.
0: I think they just are pushing
1: what happened.
0: You want to know what happened? I think, hey, you know, what if he would have hit a kid shooting a pellet gun at a dog? I think that was part of this, too.
1: Right. Do you have somebody out there who thinks it's okay to be firing pellet guns at animals, pets or otherwise? They're concerned about that.
0: It just seems so strange and over the top, unless there's, and again, I'm not justifying this at all as a pet owner, especially, but even if I didn't have a dog, I'm not justifying, but you almost wonder if there were a fed up neighbor who just was so sick of hearing a dog bark or seeing a dog in their neighborhood and just decided to fire at it, or if it's a kid. I mean, you would think they'd be able to kind of like cordon off an area. Okay, it must have been from over here and like on door to door.
1: But they just didn't know where Chili was, right?
0: Yeah.
1: When that happened.
0: And it was late at night.
1: Okay.
0: So Caledonia police investigating. Chili's owners say they're not sure what the motive would have been. They say their dog wasn't aggressive, but they're still looking into it. Just tragic story out of Caledonia.
1: News about your money this morning. It's the WTMJ Annex Wealth Management Market Update. We have the Dow Jones Industrial up about 385 points in trading on Tuesday to 52,225. The NASDAQ closed at 25,837. That was up more than 1.25%. 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
3: Thanks, Vince. 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Of those businesses that offered employer-sponsored health plans, 93% of those businesses experienced an increase in healthcare costs in 2026, driven by higher costs from providers and increased drug costs.
1: 93%. 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
6: ABC News, I'm Sherry Preston. Not much talking, but more attacks in the Middle East. The United States carrying out an 11th straight night of strikes. Bahrain and Saudi Arabia this morning warning about incoming attacks. Secretary of State Marco Rubio asked about the potential for peace talks with Iran.
7: The problem we're having right now is that they're not serious about talks. If they're serious, we're serious. If they're not, then we will do what is necessary to protect that, our interest, and also the interest of our allies.
6: Later this morning at Dover Air Force Base, the dignified transfer for the remains of some of the troops killed in the Middle East. President Trump will be there. Parts of the Gulf Coast facing the prospect of a hit later today from Tropical Storm Bertha. Parts of the Northeast cleaning up after strong storms that canceled thousands of flights and spawned tornadoes overnight. Some of OpenAI's artificial intelligence escaping what was supposed to be a controlled testing system and then hacking into another company on its own. This is ABC News.
8: Moving along relatively well along 43 southbound. No major delays all the way into the Marquette. Westbound 94, though, we are seeing backups from before 27th Street all the way to Holly Road. Back on the brakes from Highway 100 to the county line. There's a broken down vehicle as well right about at Highway 100 as well. So keep that in mind. Eastbound 94, we've got delays basically from 70th Street all the way to 35th. Southbound 41, heavy from Appleton Avenue to Capitol Drive. I'm Debbie Lazago with your WTMJ Time Series. Traffic.
1: Storm Team forecast, a high of 74 degrees today with sunshine and breezy conditions, low down to 59 tonight. That's where we are right now, 59 in Milwaukee. And from the WTMJ Breaking News Center, an immigration hearing scheduled today for the president of the Islamic Society of Milwaukee.
9: Salah Sarsour returns to court as the federal government continues its effort to deport him. Sarsour, a longtime legal permanent resident, was released from ICE custody last month after spending over 80 days in detention. His attorneys are expected to argue the government's case lacks evidence and is tied to his advocacy for Palestinian rights. Federal officials argue Sarsour should be deported based on past convictions in an Israeli military court, allegations that Sarsour has repeatedly denied. Neil Doyle, WTMJ News.
0: A Milwaukee County committee moving forward on a resolution that would require the sheriff's office to provide regular reports on traffic enforcement. Supervisor Justin Belinsky.
10: We recognize that there might be a couple of these where sometimes it's not possible to get that information, and that's fine. We're trying to just get the best faith effort to get this information just so we have points of comparison.
0: Under the resolution, the sheriff's office would have to submit quarterly reports detailing traffic stops, vehicle impoundments, and crash data. It heads to the full county board. Swimming is banned at Clody Park in Whitefish Bay until further notice because of E. coli levels. The concentration first detected Monday. Results from another test expected later this week.
1: Nearly all employees at a Wisconsin farmer-owned co-op, Schulzberg Facilities, set to lose their jobs. Two separate layoff notices filed by Prairie Farms Dairy indicate the layoffs will include the permanent closure of both Schulzberg Creamery and White Hill Cheese production facility.
0: Brewer players are teaming up with firefighters to install smoke alarms.
11: The Sound the Alarm event was led by community leaders installing free smoke detectors across the city. Milwaukee Fire Chief Aaron Lipsky.
12: The number one priority has always got to be life safety.
11: Brewers second baseman Bryce Terang, a California native, helped install the alarms.
13: For the alarms to go off, knowing there's a fire without being able to see it or know what's happening, it's important. It saves lives for sure.
11: On average, the Red Cross says they respond to five fires a week, almost one every single day in Milwaukee County. Elizabeth Linton in WTMJ News.
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5: So Brewers starter Brandon Sproat appeared to struggle a bit on Tuesday night, but that's not how the manager saw it. Sports coming up at 7:45.
4: Got an update on Jimothy, the raccoon in Seattle that...
5: You have an update on Jimothy?
4: It looks a little funny.
6: It looks like he was squished up and hunched over.
7: Perched there on the fence post, this unusual yet adorable furball is none other than Jimothy.
4: Yeah, so Jimothy is this circle-looking furball raccoon with no tail. He's got some type
5: of spine
4: deficiency.
5: He's got a little something wrong with him, right?
4: Yeah. Some spinal deficiency, but seems to be healthy, and they named him Jimothy.
8: Me and my husband saw him, and just he looked like a Jimothy to us.
9: Fair enough. He looks like something, that's for sure.
4: Okay, so
5: having a good time with this out in Seattle, right?
4: Yes, and now Milwaukee getting involved. The National Bobblehead Hall of Fame and Museum unveiling what it calls the first officially licensed limited edition bobblehead of Jimothy.
5: Can I, quick aside, point of order, officially licensed? By whom?
4: I don't know.
5: By Jimothy?
4: I guess.
5: Did they talk to his people? Does Jimothy have representation?
4: Apparently.
5: I love those guys over there at the Bobblehead Museum, but yeah, officially licensed.
4: Mm-hmm. Yeah,
5: but I get. You know why it's licensed? Because we said it was.
4: Yeah.
5: Okay.
4: And we make everything now. So they're shooting out some Jimothy bobbleheads, taking advantage of this, and no doubt Seattle will be all up in arms and excited about that. So here we are.
5: All right, find us.
4: Jimothy.
5: News is sponsored by Annex Wealth Management's Money Talk. 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
8: Me and my husband saw him and just he looked like a Jimothy to us.
9: Fair enough. He looks like something, that's for sure.
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2: At 20 minutes before 8 o'clock, Debbie, how the roads look?
3: Things moved along okay on southbound 43, just a bit of a backup from Good Hope Road to about Bender Road. After that, you're good to go all the way to the Marquette. Northbound 4394 starts to slow down a bit from Howard Avenue past Oklahoma Avenue. Westbound on 894 slowing out of the Mitchell Interchange to about 51st Street. And then the eastbound side slowing down from 92nd Street in pockets all the way to Loomis. I'm Debbie Lozaga with your WTMJ Time Saver Traffic.
4: From TMJ4, I'm meteorologist Brendan Johnson with your Storm Team forecast. A lot cooler out there for our Wednesday. Temperatures only topping out in the mid-70s. Dew points in the upper 40s to near 50 degrees. It is sunny, breezy, and cooler today. We'll hold on to the clear sky overnight as low temperatures fall back into the upper 50s. The sunshine returns for our Thursday. It'll be a bit warmer as high temperatures climb close to 80 degrees, and we'll keep the 80s rolling right into Friday with tons of sunshine to close out the week.
2: Milwaukee's at 59. At 7:41, Wisconsin's morning news update on a couple of stories that are fluid and that we're watching this morning. First of all, I do have an update on the We Energies proposed testimony before Milwaukee Common Council committee hearing today.
1: Okay.
2: They're going to be there.
1: We Energies.
2: Yes,
1: really?
2: We had wondered. So Alderman Alex Brower, he's the guy that wants to take the city of Milwaukee off the We Energies grid and create its own public utility, has called We Energies, or quote unquote, invited We Energies to testify before committee today at the Common Council. And he's going to beat them up over energy rates and a bunch of other things, would be my speculation. Mm-hmm. That's not how he phrased it. But we had wondered when I had first heard from the alderman on this, he had said he hadn't heard back from We Energies as to whether they were going to testify. This isn't like Congress. They don't have subpoena power. They can't make you come.
1: Right.
2: I did hear from a contact at We Energies that they are planning to send a representative there to answer whatever questions are asked of them at this hearing. Now, you asked the question, is this going to be fireworks?
1: Yeah, will sparks fly, if you will.
2: Don't know, but that is going to play out in Milwaukee this morning.
1: Same question applies to what happens at the Wisconsin Center District, which actually they get underway here in about 15 minutes or so. So Marty Brooks, you may recognize the name, former CEO. He's the one who helped build the Baird Convention Center. He was fired, and he will appeal his firing this morning before the Wisconsin Center District Board.
2: Now, he asked for that hearing to be held in open session.
1: Yes, yes.
2: Which surprised me. Then the board said, okay, we'll give you an open session, which also surprised me.
1: So the agenda says they can go into closed session before and after this.
2: Okay.
1: The question is, how saucy will the actual open session appeal be, or will it be kind of nuts and bolts? Here's my numbers. Here's the work I did. Here's how well I did my work. Right. You know what I mean? We'll see.
2: And is there anything new to be learned, or does Marty Brooks present some sort of counter evidence to the claims that have been made against him? All of those questions remain. Our plan for Wisconsin's morning news is, I believe, we'll have access to a live stream of that.
1: Yes.
2: So Greg Pancake Hill, who produces the program, he's going to keep an eye on it. We'll let you know if there's something significant developing there where we might be able to dip in.
1: We got our guy, too. Adam Roberts is there as well.
2: And
1: this
2: WTMJ
1: morning,
2: reporter and host Adam Roberts is going to be there. I checked in with Adam this morning, so he's planning to be there and will join us with any significant updates as well.
1: Anything juicy, or we got fireworks there, maybe.
2: Fireworks. See,
1: juicy.
2: You said fireworks. I'm predicting drone show. Won't be that. I mean, it'll be something to see. Something will happen. There will be
1: nothing loud.
2: Something
1: though.
2: In the skies. Okay, you kind of leave like, all right, that was okay.
1: But you got something, but you didn't.
2: Fireworks.
1: Yeah, it didn't affect your life. I see.
2: But that's our plan on how to bring you whatever important developments occur there this morning. 7:44. We've got sports up next.

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1: Time for an update from the Gruber Law Office's One Call, That's All Sports Desk.
2: Afternoon baseball for you today. Restart the hamburger clock as the Brewers saw their four-game post-All-Star break winning streak snapped Tuesday night.
3: Here's the 0-1. Fly ball deep left. Oof. That ball's gone. Up and over the Miller Lite deck in left field. Luis Robert Jr. makes it 4-0 Mets. Yikes. 451 feet.
4: Yeah.
3: Estimated distance.
2: Jeff Levering on the call here on WPMJ. Sometimes you wonder, right? And some of those are great calls. Back on the track. Is it? Yeah, man, he has room. Sometimes you don't wonder.
5: You know, anything travels that far ought to have a damn stewardess on it, don't you think?
2: That pretty much sums it up. Brewers had just four hits on the night. The Mets had four runs. And 4-0 is your final. Starter Brandon Sproat did not get out of the fifth inning at 99 pitches.
3: Yikes.
2: Right. Charged with two earned runs. Now, manager Pat Murphy did appreciate how he battled.
6: I thought he threw some really nice pitches and made some pitches when he had to and kept it close.
2: All right, Logan Henderson on the hill for the crew this afternoon. Chance to win the series against the Mets. 12:35 is our pregame here on WTMJ. It's a 1:10 first pitch from American Family Field.
7: Good news from the Milwaukee Bucks. Guard Braden Burries, the rookie, the 10th overall pick. Remember they got him.
2: He was our first guy, right?
7: Yep, and then they got Ament as well. Well, Burries named to the NBA All-Summer League first team. So that's nice. I mean, obviously, you're not playing the best talent there, but he did look good in the games that he played, and his numbers looked really good as well, so he made it to the first team. So this is what you want. And I'm telling you, man, this is a kid that you're really rooting for, at least I feel like I am. He just seems like a really good kid, right? And it seems like he's got a good attitude, and he looked really flashy and fun. So great. That's awesome. Go get him, attaboy.
2: Yeah. I'm all positive, yes?
7: All good. I would say all positive. I'm happy with it.
2: Okay, why do you have that grin? What is
7: so the last? I mean, if you were to ask me, well, who else has ever made the first team? The last time the Bucks had.
2: You want me to ask you?
7: Yeah.
2: Who else in Bucks history has ever made first team summer league guy?
7: Well, in 2022,
8: Mamu Kelosvili.
2: No, I said from the Bucks.
7: That's it, Sandro Mamukelashvili.
8: Mamu Kelosvili.
7: He is the last member of the first. All summer league team.
2: I don't even know who that is.
7: From
2: man.
7: The box. What? He had a run.
8: Mamu Kelosvili, who finds the bottom of the net.
7: He's not with the Bucks anymore, but he does still play in the league.
2: All right.
7: So that was the last one. So I don't know if that's good or bad that you don't even know that name.
2: If you asked me, I would swear to you on the Bible, I've never heard that name before in my life.
8: Mamu Kelosvili.
7: Well, he was a member of the Bucks, and he was a member
2: the truth,
7: of the
2: truth, the whole truth,
7: first
2: nothing
7: team.
2: But the truth.
7: Tosh is next.
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2: Time saver traffic at 7:51. How are the roads, Deb?
13: Bit backed up on westbound 94 from 27th Street all the way to Holly Road. Back on the brakes from 92nd Street to the county line. We've got eastbound slowing down from about 70th Street all the way to 35th. Southbound 43 tightening up from just south of Brown Deer Road to Bender Road. Northbound's got some delays from Fond du Lac Avenue all the way to Locust. Southbound on 41 also heavy from Appleton Avenue to Capitol Drive. I'm Debbie Lazaga with your WTMJ Time Saver Traffic.
2: 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High of 74 degrees, sunshine and breezy conditions. Mostly clear skies and a low of 59 tonight. For Thursday, mostly sunny, high of 80. Friday, mostly sunny, high 82. And for the weekend, 88 on Saturday under mostly sunny skies. 90 on Sunday with just a slight chance of a shower or storm. Milwaukee's at 59.
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2: 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Will you ask him about the LeBron thing?
7: Okay.
2: The website thing.
7: Is this just a...
15: Hey, guys. Guys, I'm here. You could just talk.
2: I wanted Eric to start.
15: All right. Hey, Vinny, ask Eric about this.
2: Eric, will you ask Tausch?
7: So Vinny isn't speaking with you at the moment. Okay, so
2: he had the story, Tausch.
15: Oh, you guys have that? That happens to you guys, too? That happens with Wildy and I all the time, too. You guys don't talk. Oh, okay, good. I'm glad that's
2: the case. We're producing the show as we go.
7: So this is either major work screw-up or maybe there's something there. So for those not following NBA offseason news, LeBron James, who's likely to be done pretty soon, maybe a year or two at best, anyway, it hasn't picked his next team yet. And I don't know if you know this, Tausch. I think you probably do. But oftentimes, and you see this in all of the sports leagues, they will have on their YouTube pages updated links that, hey, in a day or two, or hey, in 10 minutes after the game, you can click on this link and watch post-game analysis or post-game press conference with LaFleur or whatever it is. Well, the Miami Heat posted a link to a scheduled live stream titled LeBron James Introductory Press Conference, followed by the date July 27th. And that got everyone up in arms. Oh, this means that he's going to select the Heat to play with. Wow, he's going to end up playing with our guy, Giannis, down there in South Milwaukee or South Miami. Is that an accident or not? They say, oh, sorry, that wasn't supposed to go there. That's just our YouTube guy making a mistake.
15: Well, people do make mistakes, but I don't know. Typically, the YouTube guy, obviously Pat Riley and Spoelstra and their team will have ideas on what's happening. And the only thing I would say that it, you know, whether or not it's going to be accurate or not, we'll find out in

0: 5 days. LeBron loves him some drama now. Whatever he can do to keep himself, it's an amazing thing to see because you would think he's 42. He's been through this. The decision was obviously a good move for him professionally, but PR-wise was a debacle. You would think that at some point it'd just be like, man, I'm just going to go play here, but that's not how he rolls, and he has obviously done everything in his career that he ever wanted, so he could do what he wants. But this new thing, and you said this, I'll see this sometimes. I'll go on ESPN, Milwaukee's YouTube, or WT. You'll see some things scheduled ahead because people have to plan, and you obviously want to get as many people to your website. So I don't think this was some screw up by the YouTube dude or gal down in Miami. I'm guessing that there's some real there, and that they have this planned, and somebody didn't get the right memo because there's a chain, and for all of us that do these things, there's a million emails to get. Oh, we got so and so coming on the show. Oh, well, let's make sure we get this out. There's going to be 35 emails, and along the way, it gets to be one game of telephone, and something that needs to be discreet and maybe private gets in there and, hey, make sure we're ready to promote and publicize this because we want to get all of the clicks and everything else. So I'm thinking if that, again, things could be screwy, but I would bet that the Miami Heat are probably going to end up landing LeBron James.
1: Wow, you put that much weight on it. That's interesting because you're right in that workflow thing because you can say, well, we're going to do that. And then at some point, someone reinterjects themselves into the conversation. Wait, oh, this isn't done yet, or this isn't an official thing, right? Or we haven't confirmed this yet.
2: You've seen a media outlet maybe post that a coach was fired or resigned ahead of time inadvertently because it was just a, well, we had this planned and someone accidentally published it instead of.
1: It published instead of.
2: Right.
1: Draft.
2: But what makes this different is
1: the
2: date.
1: Yeah.
2: The date is on
1: Date,
2: there.
1: time, all set to go.
0: And my guess, you guys know this. I mean, I'm taking a little vacation. It says vacation for a lot of us with kids. It's a great time to kind of get away. My guess is maybe whoever's in charge of the YouTube page is like, oh, blank. LeBron is going to do this. We're getting this news. I'm going to schedule ahead because I'm going to Disney and I need to get ahead of this. So I'm going to slap this thing down. So then whoever is going to fill in for me has this all set up and it's done. And next thing you know, somebody's like, yo, what the hell are you doing? Why'd you put that out? Now we have to go and backtrack. And there's nothing worse than what do they always say with Nixon and everything else? It wasn't the crime, it was the cover up. Obviously, this isn't a crime and there's not going to be, but there already feels like there's a cover up. Oh, no. You put a date on it. That does make it a little more damning to me, but we'll find. Who knows? Maybe it'll end up being the Milwaukee Bucks on LeBron, and we'll get that news August 1st.
1: 7:58. Thanks, Tausch. Wisconsin's Morning News.
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4: Milwaukee is seeking public input on plans to redevelop a vacant 5.4-acre former Army Reserve site in Bayview, with the city hoping to bring a mix of for sale and rental housing to the property after two previous redevelopment efforts fell through. A new ramen restaurant is planned near Marquette University, with Tashin Ramen seeking to open by the end of the year in the former Tangled Noodle Space on West Well Street. The 6-megawatt solar farm is moving forward in Bristol after village officials approved One Energy Development's Brighton Creek Solar Project, which would turn about 35 acres of farmland into a renewable energy facility able to power roughly 1,600 homes a year. I'm Juan Lasso with MilwaukeeBusinessJournal.com on 620 WTMJ.
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3: Just after 8 o'clock, I'm Vince Vitrano on Wisconsin's Morning News. It's Wednesday, July 22nd. Our top story, a new election dispute brewing before the primary.
4: I'm Eric Bilsa. Venezuela's former president heads to court.
5: I'm Debbie Lozaga. Northbound 41 backing up from Mayfair Road past Burleigh. Southbound's backed up from Good Hope Road down to Capitol Drive. Westbound 94 got delays from 27th Street to Holly Road, then from the Zoo Interchange all the way past Sunny Slope. The eastbound side's backing up from 76th Street all the way through to 35th Street. I'm Debbie Lozaga with your WTMJ Time Saver Traffic.
3: Storm Team forecast, sunshine, breezy conditions and a high of 74. Tonight's low down to 59 under mostly clear skies. We're at 59 right now in Milwaukee. And from the WTMJ Breaking News Center, Decision Wisconsin, State Democratic Party wants the Wisconsin Elections Commission to rescind its guidance barring voters from changing absentee ballots if their preferred candidate is dropped out before the August 11th primary.
6: The ask in a letter delivered Tuesday follows a vote by the commission to issue guidance limiting the ability to spoil already submitted ballots to special circumstances, not including a candidate dropping out of the race. Commissioner Don Millis.
7: The concern about that is just administrative nightmare.
6: The request by state Democrats comes after one of the field's gubernatorial frontrunners, Lieutenant Governor Sarah Rodriguez, dropped out of the race due to a lack of funding. More than 80,000 voters have already returned absentee ballots ahead of the August 11th primary. Adam Roberts, WTMJ News.
4: A resolution supporting election workers before next month's election is heading to the Milwaukee County Board.
8: The measure expresses support for election officials, opposes voter intimidation, and reaffirms the county's commitment to secure and transparent elections. It comes after reports that the FBI visited the home of Milwaukee County Elections Director Michelle Hawley. Supervisor Ann O'Connor says election officials deserve to do their jobs without fear.
9: I want to thank all of those election officials and volunteers who work tirelessly and often through the night to make sure our elections are free and fair. I applaud their commitment to democracy.
8: The county board will take up the resolution next week. Neil Doyle, WTMJ News.
3: For the third time since the start of the war with Iran, President Trump is set to attend the dignified transfer of the military's latest casualties, News Nation's Kristen Esko.
10: Sergeant Angel Romprasad, a 28-year-old soldier from New York, is the latest of the American service members killed to be identified. The Pentagon says Romprasad, along with 19-year-old Private Isabella Gonzalez and 25-year-old First Lieutenant Tyler Fian, were killed in action while in Jordan. Sergeant Michael Swinton, a 30-year-old soldier from North Carolina, died Saturday in Iraq during a controlled detonation of a downed Iranian drone.
3: So far, it's 18 U.S. service members who've died in the Iran conflict.
4: The White House striking a nuclear deal with a Middle East ally.
11: Officials tell us the president has approved an agreement with Saudi Arabia to partner with them to develop a civil nuclear energy program. But that does raise concerns about nuclear proliferation all across the region.
4: ABC's Martha Raddatz. Saudi Arabia is a member of the International Atomic Energy Agency, which promotes peaceful nuclear work.
3: More than 6 months after the U.S. captured Nicolas Maduro, the ousted Venezuelan president, due to appear in a New York City courtroom today, his lawyers and prosecutors are expected to lay out the next steps in his drug trafficking case.
12: Maduro and his wife Celia Flores last appeared in a courtroom in March, where their lawyers unsuccessfully pushed to have the case thrown out because the Treasury Department had blocked the Venezuelan government from paying for their defense lawyers. They've since withdrawn that motion after the Trump administration in April began allowing the Venezuelan government to cover their legal fees. The judge in the case has not yet scheduled a trial date. Peter Harlan.

0: Amos, ABC News.
1: A federal court is ordering the EPA to move forward with tougher standards for fine particulate pollution, commonly known as soot. Wisconsin Attorney General Josh Call says the ruling will help improve air quality and protect public health. The lawsuit challenged the EPA's failure to implement updated standards in the Clean Air Act, which supporters say could reduce asthma attacks, heart disease, and thousands of premature deaths.
2: Coming up, more people hopping on e-bikes are ending up in this place. 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
3: New evidence in the case of a missing child from decades ago in the village of Campbellsport.
4: Robert Bobby Joe Fritz was just 5 years old when he disappeared after playing outside with his siblings in May of 1983. Last Thursday, Fond du Lac Sheriff's deputies executed a new search warrant of the home where the family lived. That led to a large-scale excavation inside the basement. Evidence collected by detectives will be reviewed by the state's crime lab. You can get more information about the case on our website, WTMJ.com. Elizabeth Linton in WTMJ News.
2: Two of OpenAI's advanced artificial intelligence models went rogue and attacked a digital library, ABC's Hannah Baton.
5: OpenAI says this happened during testing in a controlled environment, but the AI models managed to escape containment, connected to the internet, and hack the library of computer code. A startup called Hugging Face. OpenAI is calling it an unprecedented cyber incident, and they're now reinforcing safeguards.
2: The company says an investigation is underway.
3: Fast, quiet, and affordable, but as e-bike sales have surged, so have injuries.
6: One estimate puts the number of people hurt in e-bike accidents at 20,000 per year.
7: It's really disheartening.
6: Orthopedic trauma surgeon Hassan Mir sees it firsthand.
7: I'll spend a day operating on kids injured from e-bikes, and then on my way home from work, see more kids on e-bikes.
6: Riders aged 10 to 14 make up the largest percentage of e-bike injuries. When Dr. Mir sees those riders,
7: I wonder if that kid's going to be my next patient.
6: Jim Ryan, ABC News.
3: Now, a word of caution there. I mean, a lot of folks are using e-bikes very safely. And as more and more people ride e-bikes, obviously more and more people are going to be injured on them. But we did, when you and I looked at this story and some of the numbers here in Wisconsin, the thing that was interesting is how fast some of these, not all, but some of them can go.
2: Right. And so I think sometimes people are confusing an e-bike with what some of these other motorbikes are. Right.
3: There's some that are pedal assisted. They give you a little bit of a boost, and others that can send you at 45 miles an hour, just like a motorcycle or a scooter. And listen to the ages. What did he say? 10 to 14.
2: Correct.
3: Those aren't people who have learned how to drive or would otherwise be licensed drivers if they wanted to be on a full scooter or a motorcycle.
2: Right. And there's that instinct, right?
3: Yeah.
2: Like as drivers or motorcycle riders, we have an instinct of what we see and perceive and know and can see happen before it happens, right? Do these 10-year-olds know that?
3: And then they get on one of these and they're, wow, look how fast I can go. Word of caution, 8:10 on Wisconsin's Morning News, news sponsored by Appliance Gallery, your Milwaukee luxury appliance store, appliancegallerywi.com.
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1: 8:12 on Wisconsin's Morning News. Debbie, what do you see?
2: Delays along northbound 4394 coming out of the Mitchell Interchange around the Plainfield Curve past Oklahoma Avenue. Southbound 43 is slowing down just south of Brown Deer Road down to Bender. And then again from Hampton down past Locust. We've got westbound 94 slowing from 35th Street all the way to about Holly Road. Then from Highway 100 to Elm Grove Road. More patches of heavy traffic all the way to Barker. On the eastbound side, we've got delays from 164 to Springdale. Back on the brakes from 70th Street to 35th. I'm Debbie Lozago with your WTMJ Time Saver Traffic.
1: High of 74 degrees today, sunshine and breezy conditions. Low down to 59 tonight with skies mostly clear. For Thursday, high of 80 and skies mostly sunny. Right now it's 62 in Milwaukee.
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1: Coming up on 8:14 on Wisconsin's Morning News. Buckle up, got a lot of ground to cover in this one segment, plus a lot more as we take you up until 10 o'clock this morning. I was speaking to someone the other day who is a Democrat and always votes Democrat, and I was just interested in this person's perspective on the primary election, sure, which, oh, by the way, is inside 3 weeks away. So it's time to start paying attention. We talk about it early in the year or a year out when people start saying, well, I'm going to run for governor, I'm going to do this. Nobody's paying attention right now.
4: Or if you're voting on the Republican side, time to just shut down and not pay to unplug for a bit.
1: Because that one's pretty much set. Right. So when do people start paying? It's time to start paying attention. We're inside 3 weeks away. And I said to this, I'm just curious because of all the movement and things that have happened in the last couple of weeks. You know, who are you going to vote for? And she said, I don't know. And not that she's not informed. She still to this point didn't know where she was going to put her vote. And so a number of stories to catch you up on as we get closer to that date, August 11th here, including this new Marquette University Law School poll that's due out today. We're going to tell you the big thing missing from it in a moment. First, though, more commercials now for Democrats starting to hit the airwaves.
5: Trust me, I get it. I grew up paycheck to paycheck. I know exactly what it's like when one bill can throw everything off. We're all tired of Trump in the Washington way.
1: That's former Lieutenant Governor Mandela Barnes. In this one, he's in a Wisconsin bar.
4: Okay.
1: And I tell you, it looks like any corner bar you've been in West Allis or South Milwaukee or wherever.
4: So the advisors are saying, right, again, we've seen this with other candidates as well. Got to get you in a place where other people are.
1: Looks like a place that you would be.
4: A hole in the wall.
1: Well, kind of, you know what? It was close enough where I thought, I wonder if I've been in this place before. It looks like every place you've ever been, right? Yeah. So that's his ad on TV now. State Senator Kelda Royce almost gets hit by an ambulance in her ad.
6: The system is broken. Republicans like Trump broke it so that insurance companies could profit more. It's almost like they're trying to kill us.
1: Yikes.
4: She jumps out of the way.
1: Deliberate. I'll give her this. It gets your attention. You can't not watch the ad. If you're one who wants to tune these things out, you're drawn to it. Now, I should clarify before I get to Joel Brennan's latest ad, which I don't know if it's on TV. I haven't seen it pop up in our market. That doesn't mean it's not running outstate or in other places. But I accept, and we have to adjust, that TV is not the only game in town anymore when it comes to these ads. These social media sites, streaming, if you do a lot of clicking on YouTube, you can't get away from them sometimes.
4: Because you'll play the video that you want to watch, but before that video starts, an ad will pop up, and sometimes it's one of these.
1: Yes, increasingly so. Yeah. So a lot of other places where candidates are spending their money, and it might be the smart money. But TV is still the big buy. And in fact, you will often get news releases from the candidate saying, hey, so-and-so candidate is spending $1 million on an ad buy or whatever.
4: $500,000. That's news to them. It's not really news. It is and it isn't.
1: Right. But it tells you how they see it as important.
4: Yes,
1: right. That this shows strength in our campaign that we're buying a whole bunch of TV. But TV, not what it once was. Well, nonetheless.

0: I mentioned State Senator Kelda Royce. I mentioned the former lieutenant governor there. Seems like those are the two people that not a lot of other folks are talking about right now in the race. And then you have Joel Brennan, former Secretary of Administration for Governor Evers. He has the most pointed ad I've seen, and pointed meaning looking at who his opponents are right now.
1: She's a proud socialist. He lost statewide before. A couple weeks ago, he dropped out. Madison insiders want you to think these are the only choices you have for governor. But they'll all lose to Republicans in November. You get to decide who's the Democrat who can win. I'm Joel Brennan.
0: And if you didn't surmise, then Brennan says he is.
2: Sure.
0: He's right. The Democrat. Yeah.
2: Right.
0: Who can win. I think that's interesting. Those are some of the only punches really thrown at fellow Democrats.
2: So what are his advisors telling him that's different?
0: You have to move the needle here, man. And you have to come out and say why you and not these others, and take the kid gloves off
2: and start distinguishing.
0: You don't have to besmirch their personal character, but you have to separate yourself and you have to like have an impact. And speaking, not even necessarily, because then he goes on to do the wider thing. I can beat Tom Tiffany and Trump's terrible and all these other things, the themes that will play in the general. But on the front end, he talks about there is no general for you if you don't get past August 11th. So I think that's interesting and notable. So meanwhile, you have state Democrats said to be considering a lawsuit against the Wisconsin Elections Commission. They want the 80,000 or so people in the state who have already voted absentee to be able to have a do-over.
3: Once you've turned your ballot in, that's it. That's my view of it. And so it doesn't matter why you want it back. You just don't get it back once you've validly returned your ballot to the clerk.
0: That's Don Millis. He's one of the Republican appointees to the commission, three Republicans or three appointees appointed by Republicans, three by Democrats on the commission. But the commission voted earlier this year to tell clerks guidance.
2: Guidance, yes.
0: The guidance they give to clerks all over the state is you can't do that. You cannot spoil your absentee ballot once you've sent it in just because you changed your mind or because the race changed out from underneath you.
2: Now, you can, if you screw up your ballot before you send it in, it's easier to get a new one if you're like, hey, I have it here. I don't like this, or can I destroy this one?
0: I accidentally voted in the Republican primary. I meant to vote in the Democratic primary or something.
2: That's different, though, than sending one in and asking, hey, can I get that back?
0: Yes, and the Elections Commission is saying you cannot. Well, here's why Dems want to give those tens of thousands of people the do-over. Seems obvious unless you haven't been paying attention. There are going to be people who mailed in their ballots who voted for Lieutenant Governor Sarah Rodriguez, who's now out of the race. There might be some who didn't vote for Milwaukee County Executive David Crowley because he dropped out only to drop back in. He's now back in the race. And so Dems are saying, look, with the field different today than it was even a couple of weeks ago, vastly different. The landscape is different. Voters should be able to go down to their clerk's office or show up at the polls and say, I sent in an absentee ballot. I mailed it back. I want you to toss that one, and I want a do-over. Now, right now, as it stands, you can't do that. So we'll watch for movement on that, whether or not indeed it goes to court and there's a lawsuit filed. Back to the poll then that I told you about at the start. Marquette University Law School about to release data from a new poll on the race today. The poll's already been conducted. The results of the poll will be released. Quick aside on that, so what about the polls? The polls show who's leading, and with still five Dems in the race, they're going to be fighting for fundraising dollars, and the perceived leaders are going to get the money for their final push.
2: See, this poll has always been the grand all be all. Everyone was watching and waiting. Observers were like really looking forward to this poll this week. Okay, this will finally give us a picture. But it's really not going to. The data is going to be squishy. There almost needs to be an asterisk next to this. Poll director Charles Franklin says, he was on Channel 12's Upfront on Sunday. He was talking to Matt Smith. And he says Sarah Rodriguez is on the poll. He says the tail end of the poll caught the beginning of her campaign issues, but it was completed before she dropped out. So they got all their data before she announced, I'm out. He says they did ask people second choice options, so that could be used to look at, you know, okay, for those who are going to vote for Rodriguez, we did ask, okay, what's your second choice? So if they gave us one, we can use that. So he's pretty confident in that data. However, Crowley was taken out of the poll the day he dropped out.
0: So they didn't even ask.

0: ask about County Executive Crowley.
1: So how can this poll be used?
0: What could it you read or glean from?
1: You would anticipate
0: these
1: maybe there'll still be a bunch of undecideds?
0: The last time Marquette University Law School conducted a poll on this race was, I think, back in February, if I'm pulling it correctly, and the undecideds were at 65%. So a considerable majority of people hadn't made up their minds. Be interested to see how many remain undecided. And I'm going to offer you one way around this, because remember, the leader, or what is she's been called, the front runner, right?
1: Oh, yeah. Mm-hmm.
0: State Representative Francesca Hong, the front runner. She's leading in the polls. I don't know how many polls there have been. This is, I think, the only Marquette poll that I can see. She was the declared front runner based on an 11% response in that poll. 11%. Mandela Barnes was at 10%, Rodriguez at 6%, and then so on down the list. So what you could have here is someone on the Democratic side, it may be entirely likely that someone who most people don't want to be the nominee will end up being the nominee because he or she gets the larger percentage, but still not a majority. I'm going to tell you about a way around that, how some other states do it. We'll do that next on Wisconsin's Morning News. Checking in with Debbie here first at 8:23.
2: Well, things are still going to be a little bit on the backed up side on southbound 41 as you're making your way down from about Appleton Avenue to Capitol Drive. Northbound, slowing down from Watertown Plank Road up to Capitol. Southbound 43, also heavy right past Good Hope Road to Bender. Back on the brakes from Hampton down to about North Avenue. We've got westbound 94 tightening up through the stadium interchange to Holly Road. Back on the brakes from just before Moreland Road all the way to Calhoun. Eastbound's got some pockets basically past Highway 164 and again past Barker. And back on the brakes from 70th Street to 35th. Oh, there's also an accident on 794 eastbound right at the ramp coming from southbound 43. Left lane is blocked. I'm Debbie Lazago with your WTMJ Time Saver Traffic.
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0: It is on. 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
0: 8:27 on Wisconsin's Morning News. One more point to make on the Democratic primary coming up. Well, it's the full primary, but the contested race here for the nomination for governor is among the Democrats. Five still in the race. A number of states, it's not a majority, it's fewer than a dozen, do these runoffs. And
1: that's where you vote and take the top two or something like
0: yes.
1: that?
0: Yes. So in the primary situation, say it were the case in Wisconsin, and some folks support ranked choice voting. Alaska does that and some others. Frankly, it's too confusing for me to get behind. I know someone who supports that would say, no. It really makes sense if you look at I'm sorry.
1: We've had him in before. We've talked to him.
0: And that's a way also to sort of help people with their second or third choice, elevate those people, things like that. I admit to not fully understanding it and finding it complex. I think a way around having someone who gets the minority or who doesn't even get half of the people who want that person to be the nominee, end up being the nominee. And if you want to look at another example, look at the 2016 election with President Trump. In those primaries for the Republicans, President Trump wasn't getting 60% of the vote in most of them. He was getting in the 20s and in the 30s. Most people who voted in those primaries wanted not Trump to be the nominee. Yet he ultimately became the nominee because he was getting a larger percentage than some of the others. If you look at the last polling data from Marquette University Law, I mentioned State Rep Francesca Hong at 11%, former Lieutenant Governor Mandela Barnes at 10%. Sarah, if you take, let's take Hong as the front runner, okay? And again, 65% undecided. So, but let's just say that broke on other lines. You would still have most people wanted not that person, or most people wanted not one of these other candidates, but one of them would elevate based on very low percentage numbers. So in some states, what they do is the runoff, right? If nobody gets 50%, so say Rep Hong got 52% of the vote in the primary, well, then she's your nominee.
1: Yep.
0: But absent that, if nobody gets 50% plus one vote, nobody gets more than half of the votes, no one is the majority choice, then the top two run off. So say it would be State Rep Hong and a County Exec Crawley, say they're the top two, or a Brennan, or a Kelderoys, or whomever.
1: So then there's another election.
0: So then you have to say, okay, if it's between then these two, now who do you like? Who do most people want of these two to be the nominee? Now, from a cost perspective, then you have to have another election and things like that. I'm sensitive to that, but that is a way, without going to ranked choice voting, doing another thing. So people say, well, yeah, but a fringe candidate on the right or on the left or a far right or a far left is getting through because they have this energized base, even though most people in the party don't want that. That is a way around it. No one's talking about doing that in Wisconsin, but I guess I just did. 8:30.

0: but I guess I just did. 8:30 on Wisconsin's Morning News.
1: WTMJ's Julia Fellow here. 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
5: ABC News, I'm Sherry Preston. President Trump has just announced that for every ship that Iran targets in the Strait of Hormuz, the United States will destroy an Iranian bridge or power plant. This comes after the 11th straight night of American attacks on Iranian targets. The president this morning will attend the dignified transfer of remains of soldiers killed in the Middle East. Tropical storm Bertha headed for a possible landfall in Louisiana. ABC chief meteorologist Ginger Zee says the storm could fall apart after a bit.
6: It's really those parishes south of New Orleans by 4 p.m. this afternoon for those gusts up to 40 miles per hour. And then it goes to barely anything by the time it gets to Texas because it really dies out. So it remains a tropical storm, makes landfall later this afternoon or tonight, then hugs just south of Lake Charles before just becoming a low pressure system into Texas this weekend.
5: The cyclosporiasis outbreak linked to tainted lettuce could be at over 11,000 cases in 41 states. This is ABC News.
7: Moving along, southbound 41, backing up a bit from Appleton Avenue down to Capitol Drive, northbound from about Watertown Plank Road up towards Burleigh. Westbound 94, tight through the stadium from 35th Street to Mitchell Boulevard. Back on the brakes just west of Highway 100 to Elm Grove Road. Eastbound's going to be mostly slowing down from 76th Street to 35th. And we've got delays northbound 4394 around the Plainfield Curve up past Oklahoma Avenue. I'm Debbie Lazaga with your WTMJ Time Saver Traffic.
0: WTMJ forecast today. High of just 74 degrees, sunshine and breezy conditions. Low down to 59 tonight with skies mostly clear. Right now it's 62.
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1: .38 on Wisconsin's Morning News. They have gaveled in, but now gone immediately into closed session. Talking about the Wisconsin Center District Board debating the future of fired President and CEO Marty Brooks. Today is the day of his public hearing, and so far nothing's been overly public. WTMJ's Adam Roberts is at the Wisconsin Center District Board meeting this morning. Hey, Adam.
2: Hey, Vince. Hey, Eric. Yeah, so far more drone show than fireworks show.
1: Thanks for listening.
2: I would estimate, but things could change. Yes, we are in closed session right now at the Baird Center. I actually just briefly spoke with Marty's attorney, Steve Kravitz. I'm actually outside the room right now where the legal team is taking their time as well in this closed session to probably plan out how it's going to go, but we will reconvene an open session here at some point. Unclear when that point is. We're, as I mentioned, in a bit of a holding pattern, but yes, Marty is present for his meeting today along with his legal team. About, I'd say, half, maybe a little more than half of the district board also present today as well.
3: So what we don't know yet, Adam, is what Marty will say or if he'll present something or if there'll be Q&A, right?
2: Right. I was trying to get a little bit of a gauge of how this open session is going to go, because when you think about it, this sort of public hearing, once a board has chosen to fire through a vote of a public employee, is sort of unprecedented for this situation. So it is unclear how the procedure is going to go, but Marty has requested this be public, so you would expect him to make some sort of formal statement. Whether or not there will be a back and forth with those present, or whether it's just going to be, all right, say your piece, here's the piece, all right, let's go back into closed session now and analyze, is still to be determined.
1: WTMJ's Adam Roberts there at the meeting. Appreciate the update, Adam, and let us know, would you, if anything significant develops while we're still on the air here.
2: Sounds good, guys.
4: Thank you, Adam.
1: I don't have any authority to sign Adam to things.
4: Just asking.
1: And not that he wouldn't anyway. Right. That was silly. But to his point about the closed session, like, I've been on a couple of boards, none big or as important or weighty as this board, but it's not. Sometimes you go into closed session, and Adam sort of suggested as much right off the bat to, because these folks might not see each other, but for committee hearings or other thing, committee meetings or other things. So what you want to do is, all right, everybody who's here, let's get aligned, right? Okay, we're going to go get our ducks in a row, so to speak.
4: Right, right.
1: This is how we're going to do. Do you have, Eric, do you have questions on how can,
4: and there might even
1: questions,
4: be,
1: do I get to ask questions or what are we doing here?
3: Might even be guidance on what can be asked and what can't be asked.
1: Yes, I mean, their own lawyers could offer suggestions as to, listen, we can't have anyone asking this, or we don't want it to be this, we want it to be that.
3: We don't
1: this
3: even know if there'll be a Q&A.
1: Right. So that's sort of how I perceive this, as they get together. Here's the board. Whoever's showing up today might have some folks joining virtually. Let's get aligned. Let's figure out how we as a group are going to proceed. Who's doing the questioning, if there is any? What exactly?

0: are we doing here? And then let's go back and actually do that, but make sure that we're all on the same right. page here about how this is going to play out.
1: The agenda does have them calling into closed session after the speech or presentation as well.
0: So that'll be interesting. And then, again, to Adam's point is, do they allow Marty Brooks to say what he's going to say and then say, all right, thank you, and then go into closed session
1: or
0: and see what you want to do about
1: challenge.
0: That.
1: Like, right. yeah, maybe you just let him say it and then, okay, done. Like, don't even engage.
0: Yes.
1: Just get it out there and then move on.
0: Also anything's a possible. Possibility. So, as you heard, I've assigned Adam to check in with us.
1: Good.
0: Now.
1: Well, thank you.
0: It sounded like he took the assignment seriously.
1: Yeah, you understand.
0: I wonder what else I can assign Adam to do. Checking in with Debbie Lozaga here at 842. We'll do Brewers 360 after this.
2: Bit of an issue in Jefferson County. Eastbound 94, about a mile and a half past Highway 89. We've got all the lanes of eastbound 94 blocked right now because of a crash. This is right near Lake Mills. So just be careful if you're going to be heading through that area. A little bit closer into town, we are looking okay until you get to about 76th Street. That's where you start to slow down to about 35th. Westbound's backed up from 35th Street to Holly Road, and again, crossing over the county line. Westbound 894, tightening up just a bit right past 60th Street. The eastbound side slowing down from 76th Street past Loomis. I'm Debbie Lozaga with you.

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2: Vince Vitrano here. Saw my friends Katie and Dan from Inspired Closets a while back here at the studios at WTMJ, and they were talking to me about this market survey that they put out in the field. 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

0: going to be great. Spend a lot of time with the kids, man. That's what it's going to be about.
1: This is Brewers 360.
2: 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It'll be a rubber game today between the Brewers and Mets. Afternoon baseball for you. Mets snapped the Brewers' four-game winning streak.
3: Here's the 0-1. Fly ball deep left. Oof. That ball's gone. Up and over the Miller Lite deck in left field. Luis Robert Jr. makes it 4-0 Mets. Yikes. 451 feet.
4: Yeah.
3: Estimated distance.
2: Bringing in the man behind that play-by-play call, Jeff Levering. Jeff, would you agree anything that flies that far ought to have a stewardess on it?
5: Yeah, definitely. Definitely some in-flight service, maybe a beverage or some peanuts, a Biscoff cookie would be nice.
2: Yes. You, of course, very know good. The reference.
5: Yeah, no, I got you. Yeah, it definitely should have had a flight attendant on that flight. There's no doubt.
2: So I don't know what to make of the game, Jeff. Eric and I, even when assembling the highlights this morning, just didn't even spend a lot of time on it. Sometimes you have those where some days you got it and some days you don't, and we just kind of didn't.
5: Yeah, last night there wasn't a lot of positives that were going on. You could take a good appearance from Bryce Wilson. Yes, he gave up 7 hits, but only gave up the 1 run. It could have counted for a few more because of Luis Robert's home run, 451 feet. But the offense just was handcuffed yesterday. Zach Thornton threw the ball exceptionally well for 6 innings, only gave up 3 singles. Brewers had a couple of scoring opportunities, but it was just one of those nights where the bats just couldn't get it going against the Mets, and hopefully they show up today and they're ready to go.
2: Rubber match this afternoon. We've got Logan Henderson. Yes, back on the hill starting for us. What do you expect from him?
5: Yeah, Logan Henderson, I expect similar to what he's been able to do since he's been in the big leagues, right? It's fastball command, really good changeup, and the cutter combination. When he has been healthy, he has been really good in the Brewers' rotation. And I think he is a big key moving forward for the next couple of months, too. Because you have the injury issues, who knows what's going to happen in the next week and a half before the trade deadline. I think Logan Henderson's going to be a really big key for the Brewers moving forward. Plus, he's been super consistent. So I think that's what the Brewers need, especially in the starting rotation.
6: I know we say it every year, it seems like, Jeff, but even more so this year, there are so many teams that are still, quote unquote, in it, right? That the trading deadline seems even more convoluted and just it's so foggy.
5: Yeah, people. I think a lot of teams are going to wait until the very last moment. I mean, you look at what the Red Sox are doing right now, and before this 14-game winning streak, you're sitting there going, they're sellers. They are absolute sellers. And now they are in a playoff push because they won 14 straight games. So what do they do over the next week and a half? Because you know they're going to fall back to the mean, one would think. I think back to a few years ago, this would have been, I don't know, 6 or 7 years ago, not intended there with the 6-7, but when Madison Bumgarner was in his last year with the San Francisco Giants and they went on a run and towards the postseason there at the end of July, and they decided not to trade Madison Bumgarner, and they cost themselves some equity in doing that. He ends up signing with the Arizona Diamondbacks, doesn't pitch. So I think that there are a lot of teams that are in that similar situation where, hey, we're kind of close. We're breathing on it. How can we get better? But we're not quite sellers. It's going to be fascinating to see what happens in the next 10 days.
2: It wouldn't shock me, Jeff, if, you know, a lot of Brewers fans are waiting for that. Well, what big arm are we going to go out there and get, given the landscape that you just laid out and given the fact that we got this cat McCullers from the Astros, I think, who threw 3 innings the other night, that might be the move. Right?
5: Maybe it is. And maybe it's guys that are coming off the injured list. Maybe it's DL Hall is that left-hander who's coming out of the bullpen who could really help you out. Maybe Jared Koenig finds his stuff down in Arizona and comes back and he's back to full strength. Sometimes going out and making a move just for the sake of going out and making a move doesn't work out. But if there is somebody that's out there that makes your team better, I know the Brewers are going to go out and make that acquisition.
6: No, they just sent out a Prince Fielder's kid in that trade, but now we got Carson Sabathia III on board. He just officially signed.
5: Yeah, they were in the organization, so to speak, for a couple of days together. I know Sabathia hadn't signed officially, but he was drafted. Jaden Fielder was there with the Brewers. Fielder went out to the Astros as part of the McCullers trade. Yeah. But yeah, it's fun to see these guys who have kids that are now eligible.

0: to play. I think that's the craziest thing, because you guys probably remember
1: Yeah.
0: Jaden Fielder running around as a little kid in the
1: Yes.
0: clubhouse and playing catch, and now he's in the organization, professional baseball player, earning a paycheck. And now Carson Sabathia, who wasn't even born at the time that CC was with us, it's just crazy to see how these kids come along.
1: Speaking of these Sabathias and the Fielders, we haven't talked about this. The alumni game is coming up
0: That's right.
1: on Friday.
0: Yeah.
1: You'll like this level. I talked to Ryan Braun a while back when he was going in the Wisconsin Athletic Hall of Fame, and I asked Bronny, I'm like, all right, who amongst your teammates who are going to be a part of this is probably willing to take it a little bit too
2: Try a
1: seriously,
2: little too hard.
1: right? And he said it's probably guys who played more recently who think they might get a look.
0: Yeah, I think that that's right. It's or maybe somebody who thinks that they've got an axe to grind, or something to prove. I could see that. I'm curious to see how it all shakes out. I want to see if Ben Sheets gets on the mound. I want to see Jeff Jenkins face Tim Dillard. Like, these are matchups that I want to see. I'm really excited to see how it all turns out. I know it's three innings. The Home Run Derby was a great success last year, and I know during the alumni game they're going to offer $2.50 beers and $2.50 brats during the game as well. So that's a big deal. So stick around, watch the game afterwards. It's going to be a lot of fun watching these guys get back out there, and those competitive juices are going to start flowing pretty
2: Oh
0: quickly, I
2: man,
0: think.
2: I saw Jenkins bat in the banana ball game last month, and my back hurt watching him take
0: Oh no. Oh, let's just hope Corey Hart doesn't blow out an oblique like he did last year in the Home Run Derby.
2: Right.
1: When's the last time Dillard threw?
0: I'm sure he throws in the backyard with his kids, fantasy
2: All right.
0: camp. You know,
2: Yeah, he'll be
0: but
2: fine.
0: he's a sidewinder, and he's good for Broken Bat Brewery throwing wiffle ball every day. So he's fine. He'll be fine.
1: Brewers play-by-play man Jeff
2: Hey,
1: Levering.
2: buddy.
1: Thanks, Level.
0: You got it. See you guys.
1: Brewers and Mets, a 1:10 first pitch. Afternoon baseball for you here on WTMJ.
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1: One more time before 9 o'clock here, Debbie.
4: We had an earlier accident, 794 eastbound, right at the ramp from southbound 43 in the Marquette that had the left lane block. That has just gotten cleared up. We do still have some delays past that scene, so just heads up with that. Northbound on 4394, backing up out of the Plainfield curve to Oklahoma Avenue. Westbound 94 is backed up 35th Street to Hawley Road, eastbound from 70th Street to 35th. And then we've got delays southbound 41 from Appleton Avenue down to Capitol, northbound from before Mayfair Road all the way to Hampton. I'm Debbie Lazaga with your WTMJ Time Saver Traffic.
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10: First rule of Fight Club is... you do not talk about Fight Club. 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
11: Oh, they're talking about Fight Club up north.
0: Who's talking about Fight Club?
11: Tribal leaders on the Lac du Flambeau Reservation in northern Wisconsin are raising concerns about a disturbing trend, teenage fight clubs. So officials are telling the Milwaukee Journal Sentinel that basically the issue they're running into here is that they're finding that teens are fighting and then posting it on social media. And the tribal president's concerned that they're going to keep doing this and where ultimately someone's going to get really hurt or, God forbid, something worse if they keep doing this. So the tribe is trying to find ways to, like, get them talking about other things, doing other stuff, get involved in sports, whatever it is. Let's get you doing some other programs so we're not getting too bored and idle hands are turning in the fists, just punching each other and putting it on video. That's the worry.
0: They're concerned about teens within the tribe,
11: yes,
0: within the tribal nation,
11: yeah,
0: doing this.
11: Mm-hmm.
0: And that's Lac du Flambeau. So if you know Minocqua up north there, it's in that region. Manitouish waters around there.
11: Just get bored and start swinging on each other. And then, hey, look at that. Look at all the views we got. We got likes.
0: Well, people will watch it.
11: Right?
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0: The first big league home run for Cooper Pratt. 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
0: The pitch. Swing and a miss. He struck him out.
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2: Just after 9 o'clock, I'm Vince Vitrano on Wisconsin's Morning News. Wednesday, July 22nd, our top story, fallout from the firing of the Wisconsin Center District's former CEO.
3: I'm Eric Bilstead. They're talking about Fight Club.
2: Sunshine, breezy conditions, and a cooler high of just 74 degrees today. Skies mostly clear overnight, a low of 59. From the WTMJ Breaking News Center this morning, Wisconsin Center District Board is meeting right now. The board going into closed session right off the bat as they are scheduled to hear from former president and CEO Marty Brooks. WTMJ's Adam Roberts is there.
4: This sort of public hearing, once a board has chosen to fire through a vote of a public employee, is sort of unprecedented for this situation. So it is unclear how the procedure is going to go, but Marty has requested this be public, so you would expect him to make some sort of formal statement. Whether or not there will be a back and forth with those present, or whether it's just going to be, all right, say your piece, here's the piece, all right, let's go back into closed session now and analyze, is still to be determined.
2: And Brooks, you may recall, was fired by the board last month over allegations of misusing district money.
3: Decision Wisconsin, the day we expect to get new numbers from the Marquette University Law School poll, the state Democratic Party is asking the Wisconsin Elections Commission to let absentee voters cast new ballots in the primary for governor. The request comes after Lieutenant Governor Sarah Rodriguez dropped out of the race and Milwaukee County Executive David Crowley re-entered the contest. Now, more than 80,000 absentee ballots have already been returned and sent in. The request from the Democratic Party is expected to trigger a legal challenge before the primary on August 11th.
2: Tropical storm Bertha expected to make landfall as soon as later today. Now, the storm has been weakening. They're saying it could still bring strong winds and rough surf.
5: It's really those parishes south of New Orleans by 4 p.m. this afternoon for those gusts up to 40 miles per hour. And then it goes to barely anything by the time it gets to Texas because it really dies out. So it remains a tropical storm, makes landfall later this afternoon or tonight, then hugs just south of Lake Charles before just becoming a low pressure system into Texas this weekend.
2: That's ABC News Chief Meteorologist Ginger Z.
3: Congress is trying to get ahead of another possible government shutdown. In an unusual move, lawmakers passed a stopgap funding bill months before the end of the fiscal year.
6: The House just passed a bill that funds all government operations through December 4th. That's long before the September 30th deadline. But Republican leadership wanted to get ahead of any trouble in the lead up to November's midterms and their August recess. That vote was along party lines, with many Democrats upset over not having any input and further funding for ICE and Border Patrol.
3: News Nation's Marky Martin there. The House scheduled to be in session for only 16 more days before the deadline.
2: Leaders on the Lac des Flambeaux Reservation in northern Wisconsin are warning about a growing number of teen fight clubs.
7: They involve mostly teenage boys, and the fights are being organized and shared on social media to gain views and likes. Officials tell the Milwaukee Journal Sentinel a number of these incidents have popped up over the past month. Tribal President John Johnson Sr. says the violence is escalating and could lead to serious injuries or death. He's urging community members to report the incidents to police. The tribe is also encouraging young people to get involved in sports, cultural programs, or other positive activities instead. Neil Doyle, WTMJ News.
3: The USS Constitution, Old Ironsides, helped shape American history. Now, as our country continues to celebrate its 250th anniversary, the commander of the warship is reflecting on her roots.
8: I grew up on a farm here in Wisconsin, you know, dairy farm.
9: Crystal Schaefer is from the small town of Medford. She assumed command of the USS Constitution about 2 years ago and says her Wisconsin work ethic plays a big role on the ship. She's humble, too.
8: Yes, I have this job with such great responsibility. But early on, I was told, remember, this is about the ship.
9: So during her time in command, she's made it about the ship and those on board.
8: To make it about the sailors that work hard to keep the ship that living, breathing place that visitors from around the world can come and see.
9: Jessica Tai, WTMJ News.
2: 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The Dow Jones Industrial up 270 points to 52.

0: 2,495. The S&P 500 is at 75.17. That's up just about 9 points. And the NASDAQ is down 43 to 25,795. 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
0: Time for WTMJ Sports Update from the Gruber Law Office's One Call, That's All Sports Desk. Brewers go for a series win this afternoon against the Mets. Brewers had the four-game winning streak snapped. We lost 4-0.
4: We didn't get any timely hits, and they didn't give up any free bases, so credit them.
0: That was Tuesday night against the Mets. Yeah, not much going in that game. Manager Pat Murphy there. Logan Henderson taking the mound for the Brewers this afternoon at American Family Field. Our coverage begins at 12:35 here on WTMJ. And Bucks guard Braden Burries was named to the NBA All-Summer League first team. The 10th overall pick in this year's draft, Burry started all four games in Las Vegas. He averaged a team-high 23 points a game.
1: WTMJ Time Saver Traffic. Roads looking pretty good, despite some slowdowns, of course, by the construction. Otherwise, delay-free, you should get where you're going.
0: Your WTMJ five-day forecast. I have a drop of rain in the forecast, but you got to wait for
1: just
0: it.
1: Just one.
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1: Come on.
0: Sunshine and breezy conditions today, high of 74, low down to 59 tonight. Mostly sunny on Thursday and Friday, both days with high temperatures in the low 80s. Saturday, mostly sunny and a high of 88. Sunday, high of 90 degrees with a slight chance of a shower or storm. 62 right now in Milwaukee.
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1: 9:10. Why would someone shoot the dog? And did they have a right to do so? Devastating story out of Caledonia. That's coming up in 10 minutes.
0: Went ahead to Washington first and check in with CBS News White House reporter Olivia Rinaldi, who joins us this morning. Hi, Olivia. We got her now? Okay. Hi. Good morning, Olivia.
6: Hey, can you hear me?
0: Yeah, we got you now.
6: Great.
0: Our fault. Good to talk to you this morning. You know, I had this buddy in college. One of his favorite sayings was tit for tat. Well, that's tit for tat, he always used to say. It sounds like tit for tat applies to what we're hearing from the president this morning about the situation in Iran. Something to the effect of every time Iran goes after a ship in the Strait of Hormuz, we're going to take out one of their bridges or another big

0: piece of infrastructure.
1: Yeah, he did say that this morning, and it's just the latest threat that he has made. And this is a threat that he has made before. If you'll remember back in April, before the ceasefire went into place, President Trump had said that the U.S. would start attacking bridges and power plants. Normally, that type of infrastructure is off limits, but we have seen the Iranians attack Kuwaiti power plants. They've been attacking Bahrain as well. So the U.S. appears to be leaning into that sort of strategy at this moment. To take a step back, what this really means, though, is that the pressure that the U.S. has been applying in the naval blockade, in the strikes that they had conducted, those 13,000 strikes that were conducted earlier this spring, really none of those have had the intended effect that they were supposed to on Iran, and they're still able to perpetuate war. They're still able to send ballistic missiles into U.S. bases and kill American service members. So we're at a point right now where you're probably going to see this war really ratchet up in the coming weeks, because it's getting to a level where even though some internally inside of Iran, particularly the political class, the people that are more media friendly, I would say, they're the ones who will do those interviews with some outlets in the Middle East. They want to get a deal. They want to get a ceasefire. But the country right now in Iran is being controlled by the IRGC, and they're ready to keep this war going. So you're having these two warring factions just within Iran, and the U.S. is having to contend with that and trying to figure out what is the best way forward. And it appears right now they

0: Courage that Iran is going with outside of attacking ships in the Strait of Hormuz is continuing to attack either U.S. allies or people who are friendly to the U.S. in the region as well. And now you have the Houthis out of Yemen saying that they're going to, oh yeah, well, we're going to get in on this blockade game. We're going to blockade Saudi Arabia, very important partner for the U.S. in the Middle East. How concerned is anybody over the White House of their ability to leverage that pressure?
1: They're very concerned. They're very concerned. And that's actually the next space we should be watching, and your listeners should be watching when they're looking at this war from a broad scope, is the Red Sea, because Saudi Arabia has been able to insulate itself somewhat well. I mean, everyone in that region is still experiencing some hardship, but they have been able to use the pipelines that they have going across their country and get out some of the oil and gas that they have through the Red Sea. Well, right there, you have Yemen and the Houthis, who have largely stayed out of this war thus far. What we did see in the last couple of days was Saudi Arabia preemptively strike the Houthis inside of Yemen, who, and the Houthis are a proxy of Iran. They are funded by Iran. You saw the Saudis strike them preemptively to say, don't do it, don't get involved in this. But unfortunately, we have seen some activity from the Houthis in that region. Just so far this morning, we have seen some Saudi tankers actually turn back from that region out of just caution for what could come if the Houthis truly get into this war. That would be extremely problematic, because everything that has, you know, helped prop up the global oil markets thus far have been the ability for oil to transit through the Red Sea. If they don't have that, they're truly stuck. Global oil markets will likely have a pretty bitter reaction, and this could really, really spiral further than we've seen thus far. I mean, that's where we're on the precipice of this right here, because Saudi Arabia, Kuwait, Bahrain, and Jordan are bearing the brunt of what Iran is doing. They're getting quite frustrated, but they're also partners that the U.S. needs to keep somewhat happy and somewhat you know, willing to play ball with the U.S. on this, because, of course, this war was started by the U.S. and by the Israelis. The Saudis don't have normalized relations with the Israelis. They're a very close partner of the United States. But it's a very delicate balance that all of these countries are having to weigh right now in what is the best path forward.
2: CBS White House correspondent Olivia Rinaldi joining us on Wisconsin's Morning News. Are you going to the correspondents' dinner?
1: I am not. I was invited. I have just decided I have something else going on that night, so I'm not able to attend, unfortunately.
2: So will it be like a dressed down version, or is it expected to be same as it was when it was underway in April?
1: It will be much smaller than what it was in April. The event in April is, I mean, it's huge. Obviously, it was held at the biggest ballroom that we have here in Washington. Thousands of people go. People travel from all over, from, you know, different news networks to attend this. My understanding of Friday's event is it's going to be scaled down. It will be, very scaled down version of what we see in April.
0: And President
1: Trump, not everyone will be able to go, but President Trump will go.
0: He will. Okay. I almost feel like he wants it more than the correspondents do. It was a big deal that he accepted the invitation for the first time, right? And then
1: How
0: everything played out.
1: At the work of, Wei Zhejiang, who's a CBS News White House correspondent, who was the head of the WHCA at the time, worked hard to get him invited. He wanted a redo. He did. And he said, you know, we can't let them win. We've got to do a redo, you know, kind of projecting strength. So Ouija and the team have worked very hard to get this new dinner with new security protocols back on track and in place. So we're excited for her. She did a great job.
2: CBS White House reporter Olivia Rinaldi, thank you so much. Appreciate it.
1: Thank you. See you guys soon.
2: So you may recall that situation in April, that correspondence dinner was underway when that a man who ran past security had a gun, shots were fired. He's now in custody going through the justice system, of course, and they had to reschedule the big event.
0: It is 9:18 on Wisconsin's Morning News.
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3: Has your dog ever got out? You ever let your dog out in the backyard? Maybe it's got a collar with one of those fenceless deals, or maybe you got a fence and the dog gets through it, right? Gets out somehow. Well, imagine if your dog got out and you're out there. We all know that feeling. Anyone who's lost a dog knows that feeling. You're like, ah, searching all over. Imagine if the next thing that happens is your dog gets shot. We head to Caledonia. Chili the dog, 2-year-old family pup. The Larsons own their dog. They love Chili.
4: She did not deserve to be shot and killed.
3: Yeah. Chili was shot after she got out.
5: Chili was shot in our neighborhood almost a week ago on 7/15. It was a Wednesday evening.
3: So that is AJ Larson. The family speaking with some of the local TV stations, including TMJ4 News. 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Caledonia police are now investigating after the family says Chili got loose from the backyard.
5: She's a Houdini, and she must have saw a squirrel or something. She hopped the fence.
3: So you know how that goes. All right, everyone get outside, start looking. Hey, you know, calling for Chili, looking for the dog, and it wasn't long. She was out maybe a couple of minutes, they think. Go out looking for her. When they hear this...
5: We heard a clap. She started yelping and screaming. She ran right to us. We brought her home. She collapsed in our kitchen.
3: She collapsed. They rushed her to the vet. She died. Someone had shot her. Police say x-rays show a bullet nicked an artery. They could see the bullet in her, in the x-ray, it appears it came from a low-caliber weapon, like a pellet gun. And the dog is gone now. So the question is, you know, they're still trying to figure out who this is. And it got us talking. We're trying to figure out whether or not someone has the right to do this. And obviously, you would immediately think, well, no, absolutely not. But what does the law say if a dog is on your property? Joining us now, a new partner of ours here at WDTMJ, joining us on Wisconsin's Morning News is Kirsten Hildebrand of Hildebrand Law Firm. Good morning, Kirsten.
6: Good morning. How are you?
3: Great. It's great to chat with you. It's great to meet you. We can see on the YouTube page there. So this obviously is a tragic story, and I'm not looking to defend anybody as far as shooting an animal by any means, but do we know what can happen if an animal is on your property, what you have a right to do if you feel you need to shoot at it?
6: First of all, my deepest condolences go to the Larson family. The dog is adorable, and this is exactly the opposite of what

0: we want to have going on.
1: Correct.
0: In our neighborhoods. Caledonia is a beautiful, peaceful, calm neighborhood, and nobody should be thinking about taking their irritation out on a helpless creature such as this. And so I'm really glad that the Larson family is using this as a wonderful opportunity to make sure that we are highlighting how incredibly important it is that we hold our tempers in check. Because I can, just putting myself into the, sort of in the mind of the person who is taking the gun out and shooting, we all have squirrels, rabbits, turkeys, deer that right. are come rumbling through, as well as dogs. And it can be a real irritation. Why are my hostas eaten? But fundamentally, we have got to start by looking at what the great state of Wisconsin has said needs to be our protocol with respect to the use of guns. And so as a lawyer, the first place I start out with is the same questions that you learned probably in third grade, the who, the what, the where, the why, and the when. And those are the things that the police are investigating, and rightly so, because as I think about this, the first question that I ask is, all right, what is the weapon that was used? And it sounds to me like it was a pellet gun of some sort. At least that's what our presumption can be at this point in time. And so the question really becomes, with this pellet gun, what are the rules that surround the use of it? Can you actually discharge a pellet gun? Well, in Wisconsin, a pellet gun has been reclassified recently as a dangerous weapon. And so for that reason, it is exempted from conceal and carry. So you can conceal it if you want to. However, the state has left it up to local ordinances to really determine what kind of usage is a pellet gun capable of having within the context of these neighborhoods. And so for purposes of anybody who's listening to this, and if you are a person who is interested in making sure you want to shore up your local ordinances to give the police and the authorities, the local authorities, the ability to really enforce this sort of thing and make sure that your fluffy or your bingo or your, you know, beautiful little dog doesn't get harmed, look at those local ordinances and see if it is legal for somebody to discharge a pellet gun in a backyard. And that's going to be very specific. Now, in my short research, it does not appear that Caledonia has an ordinance regarding this. And so if the Larson family wants to take this to the next level, that might be something that they would really look at. Is it really safe? What if this was a child? You know, right. I mean, it's horrible that it was a dog, but what if it was a child, or what if somebody was just doing, their target practice in their backyard and all of a sudden it's ricocheting off of something and going into a different yard where there's a child, right?
1: Houston, Hildebrand joins us. I'm sorry. I didn't mean to cut you off there. I just wanted to make sure everyone knew who was speaking. It's Houston Hildebrand from Hildebrand Law Firm.
2: Well, can I jump in with a question here then, Kirsten? Like, regardless of the local ordinance as it pertains to the pellet gun, and that's important as well, let's get into the situation where how does the law differentiate between being annoyed and being threatened? Because seeing someone's dog on your property is one thing. It may irritate you, but probably, I would assume, wouldn't justify you in opening fire on the animal. There's a difference, however, I would assume also in if I'm being threatened, if I feel my life or my safety is threatened by what could have been perceived as a dangerous animal. There's a difference there?
0: Yes, there's a big difference there. And I think it's important to note that there are both civil laws and criminal laws that would apply to this situation. A dog is considered personal property. It's not got the same rights as, say, a human being would. And so within that context, the criminal statutes that are being looked at for determination of what should be attended to, aside from the use of the gun itself, would be oriented towards harming the property of someone else. Now, if the dog is on your

0: property and the dog is not doing anything that would suggest that the dog is going to literally harm you. In other words, let's change the scenario. Let's suppose your two-year-old is in the yard and the dog is coming at your two-year-old and is like actually looking like it's actually going to attack the two-year-old. I don't think there's any district attorney in Wisconsin that is going to consider that to be a scenario where somebody should be penalized for discharging a weapon and making sure that their child is safe. So that would be an exception in the law. But if the dog is wagging the tail and super friendly and obviously not going to harm the two-year-old, then simply shooting that dog then would be a violation of law.
1: It'll be very interesting to see where this goes. The family, by the way, we should point out, is looking for answers, but they have said they're not looking for charges.
2: We want to make our neighborhood safer, and that's what we told the Caledonia Police Department. We're not looking to press charges. We want somebody to do the right thing.
1: They just want to make sure that the right thing is out there and that there's no motive that we know of. There's no one in custody or anything like that, and they say their dog was not aggressive. Kirsten, by the way, hey, thank you for joining us because we find this case to be so tragic. But also, yes, it's great to meet you because you're going to be on a new show, Legally Speaking, is coming to WTMJ in August on Saturdays.
0: That's exactly right. Hildebrand Law Firm is all about making sure that people really understand the local laws and the state laws that apply to them and making sure that our lives are better and that we're engaging sort of at that level to make sure that people understand what their rights are and what they have to be careful of in the world. So, yes, and so that's what the show is all about. It's really about Wisconsin and what's going on here from a legal perspective so that we can make sure that we're aware. So it's a great show. We're really excited. I've got a co-host, Matt Kaplan, that is with me, and we're just having a blast with you guys. So I really appreciate, Vincent, Eric, you asking me to come on the show, and I hope this is the first of many.
1: Well, don't be a stranger, because this is very helpful. Really appreciate
3: it. We're going to go ahead and not lose your number, actually. we may call you more than you like.
0: Okay, that would be awesome.
1: Kirsten Hildebrand from Hildebrand Law Firm, the new show coming Saturdays in August on WDTMJ Legally Speaking. It's 9:30 on Wisconsin's Morning News.
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2: ABC News, I'm Sherry Preston. Christine Wansley, mother of 18-year-old Nolan Wells, asking for help as an independent autopsy lists her son's manner and cause of death as undetermined.
3: You don't find too many genuine people like him, so to lose that light at such a young age under these circumstances has been absolutely difficult, which is why we've gone this route. There's so many people out in the public asking all of these questions, but the only question that we have is what happened to our son.
2: Nolan Wells died after a 4th of July boat excursion with friends on one of Mississippi's barrier islands. His friends returned home, but he died. President Trump saying on social media this morning that for every ship shot at in the Strait of Hormuz, the U.S. will destroy one bridge or power plant in Iran. The warning coming after another wave of strikes on Iran and after alerts were issued in Bahrain and Saudi Arabia. This is ABC News.
4: 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S&P 500 is down 10 to 74.99. NASDAQ at 25,727 is down just over 100 points. 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
0: WTMJ Time Saver Traffic. You're looking good on the roadways. Right now is the time to get driving because the delay-free in and out of the city.
4: Your WTMJ five-day forecast. High of 74 degrees today. Sunshine and breezy conditions. Low down to 59 tonight. Skies mostly clear. Mostly sunny on Thursday and Friday, both days with high temperatures in the low 80s. For Saturday, heating up a little bit. High of 88 under mostly sunny skies. And Sunday, a high of 90 with a slight chance of a shower or storm.

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2: .938 on Wisconsin's Morning News. Back in open session, former Wisconsin Center District President and CEO Marty Brooks was fired earlier this year by the district, is now testifying at a hearing he asked for as he appeals his firing. We have a live stream up from that meeting, and let's listen in to Marty Brooks right now testifying before the board.
3: We're not happy unless you are unhappy. I set out to change the culture, break down those barriers, and guide the district into the future. I issued employee engagement studies, which routinely provided management with direction on what issues were most important to our employees. I introduced quarterly all-staff meetings and an annual end-of-year holiday party. I implemented regular communication practices through all levels of the organization. I changed our mantra to be bold, proud, and experience-obsessed. Those changes worked immediately. Our staff increased by 30%. Our employees identified the Wisconsin Center District as an employer of choice in southeastern Wisconsin for 3 years in a row. Just this year, we were selected as one of the 300 organizations in the United States named a top workplace by USA Today. As CEO, I led the district through the successful expansion of the Wisconsin Center, secured a multi-year, multi-million-dollar naming rights agreement with Baird for the Convention Center, strengthened the organization's financial position, and helped elevate Milwaukee's reputation as a convention, tourism, and entertainment destination. The venue has been recognized with multiple local, regional, and national awards for its impact on the convention center industry, and at the time, it was the second highest-priced convention center naming rights in the country. I was actively involved in soliciting both the Democratic and Republican national conventions and specifically led the negotiations for securing.
2: This is former President and CEO of the Wisconsin Center District, Marty Brooks, testifying before the board of directors right now, a hearing as he appeals his firing. We'll continue listening in.
3: In the history of this organization. In 2024, I was named Executive of the Year by the Milwaukee Business Journal in celebration of my success in the expansion and construction of Baird Center. Most recently, as I said just earlier, the Baird Center won a top industry award by the International Association of Venue Management, the 2026 Venue of Excellence Award. Until recently, every time my performance was reviewed by this board, the reviews were glowing. The message from this all-volunteer board was, keep up the good work, promote the hell out of the district, make our community great, and yes, you make you board members look good. Being honest with all of you, no doubt you are successful in your primary pursuits in business or politics, and as board members, your views were always considered by me. Most recently, I encountered political and outside business resistance from some board members exercising faux outrage, political vilification, press leaks, and positioning, all because an unbiased third-party study that this board was made aware of 7 months prior to the results being presented about the long-term of the future of the district suggested that an additional convention hotel would be needed to attract more and larger conventions in the future. Some of the board members showed little interest in operations, skipped meetings, and groused about board members being unpaid. Other board members, specifically current hotel owners and operators, and some politicians, took it upon themselves to advocate for their personal interests over the district's best interest, in violation of the fiduciary duty board members owe solely to the district. Some board members are using their positions to obtain favors from other for their other interests, such as featuring their products at district venues or steering meetings to their private restaurant premises. This board is blocking renewed lease negotiations with our sports tenants, even though the district is incurring significant losses from our arena leases. The Milwaukee Admirals, a private business, is being favored. Politicians on the board are using their political positions to thwart modification or new construction of district venues. It is truly ironic that board members who participated and are participating in the above actions against the interests of the district they serve are now sitting in judgment of me,

0: determined to violate my employment contract that you negotiated and approved following the resounding success of my work to complete the Baird Center construction, including obtaining sponsorship rights and achieving all of the success the district has enjoyed on my watch. Excuse me. My contract gives this board every right to terminate me for convenience. I agreed to that and accept that. But it does not give this board the right to terminate me for convenience and demand that I forego most of the compensation owed to me. And when I wouldn't do that, go on a retroactive witch hunt to find any way to terminate me for cause. That cynical effort has cost the district so far legal and outside public relations fees to the Hush Blackwell firm and others of over $650,000 of unbudgeted funds. That amount was incurred, to my knowledge, only up to the time I was removed from accessing my WSD computer. The costs are mounting, and it will cost the district as much or more to pay the district lawyers as it would just to have abided by the contract termination for convenience and pay me what the district agreed to pay. This sorry state of affairs will now be and is public, and to my regret, because I love this community, the hardworking district employees, and really want the district to be even more successful. The blame for this falls squarely on this board. It could be partially remedied by simply agreeing now to rescind my bogus termination for cause and pay out my contract as agreed. In the event that does not happen, my lawyers filed a notice of claim against the district that will now have to be considered, which, as I understand it, is the condition to litigation if the claim is denied. But even if today you decide to uphold the termination for cause as a face-saving public action, the pendency of the claim will give you another chance to do the right thing without further public expenditure and years of litigation. Here is what actually happened, which I'm pretty sure has never been shared with the whole board. On March 26, 2026, at 5:05 p.m., Wisconsin Center District outside counsel Joe Pickhart of Hush Blackwell and I met in my office. Attorney Pickhart said that he had been authorized by Jim Cantor, Wisconsin Center District Board Chairman, to inform me that the district was terminating me for convenience. Attorney Pickhart said the termination would be subject to modification of its agreed terms. Specifically, the board wanted to pay me less money than I am owed under the termination of convenience section of my employment agreement. Under my February 7, 2025 employment agreement.
1: All right, this is getting into the weeds a little bit, important weeds, but we caught the key moments here of former president and CEO of the Wisconsin Center District, Marty Brooks, his testimony before the board going scorched earth. Yeah, you want to bring me down? I got stuff on all of you and all a bunch of other things that he claims were going on and other people who were personally benefiting from their association with and service on the board of directors. And that may just be a precursor to what else we may hear today if he's questioned directly about any of that. What we don't know is the board going to allow his comments to simply stand and then go back into closed session and say, what do you want to do about this? Or is there going to be a back and forth?
2: If you were to advise any member of the board, what would you tell them?
1: We're done here. Thank you, right, sir. Yeah, and that'll probably be all. We go back into closed session and process the new information, which I don't think comes as a surprise to anyone, but the precursors to legal action on behalf of Marty Brooks already underway, as he suggested. And that will be the next part of this story to watch.
2: We'll be following this all day. Adam Roberts is there from the staff, and you can imagine there'll be plenty more reporting on this throughout the day.
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2: Night Market returns to downtown Milwaukee tonight. In fact, you'll probably, if you work downtown, start noticing some activity right around the 3rd Street Market Hall outside there on Wisconsin Ave here shortly in the next couple of hours.
1: They start closing streets down right around 10 o'clock, between 10 and noon. So there will be a traffic impact if you live or work around downtown.
2: So this is awesome. It's a great, it's just great vibe. It's great energy downtown. I love that into the evening hours. There's like a million vendors involved. Like name the place, they're there. There's music. There's just activities. It's a pretty cool event that a big city gets to put on. And finally, it should be a nice day for the weather. Evening clear, a low of 59. Shouldn't be any issues.
1: Perfect.
2: And not only that, you know what else is happening tonight downtown? Little Benson Boone. Boone will flip around Fiserv Forum. So that'll be a big show. He actually has been in Milwaukee for a couple of days now. He was the featured musician at Northwestern Mutual, their annual meeting. It was this past weekend and into this early parts of the week, and they always culminate with a big show. So Benson Boone and Miranda Lambert were the two musicians that played Tuesday night for NM.
1: If you need an indication of how one of our great local companies is doing over at Northwestern Mutual, this is what they scheduled for their employees. They didn't. This isn't some local band. Who? They get Miranda Lambert and Benson Boone. Well, A-list.
2: I'm trying to remember. Didn't Kohl's back in the heyday like have like J-Lo? J-Lo and like Shaq has been there like just hanging out in Menominee Falls.
1: Things are going okay.
2: So I got some audio here of Benson. You know, I know you're a big fan of the artist or the politician or the big famous person talking about the city.
1: I am, and particularly when you're at a concert, just show me that you even know what city you're in right now.
2: So I got a little bit here.
1: Connect with me.
2: So maybe he tells the same joke tonight, but here's a joke he shared last night.
7: Is everybody here from Milwaukee? I used to come out here a good bit. It's a beautiful city. I've always hated running, and I just started running the past couple days. It is the worst. I do not enjoy it. But I got to see the city today. It was very beautiful. It's very nice. I saw a lot of you guys walking around at the market. You all were very sweet, very nice. Thank you to the woman who left a note on my hotel door. These beautiful things. That was very sweet, very nice.
1: Wait, I want to hear the rest of that story.
2: Come on. Hey, you got to shoot your shot, lady. Nice job.

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2: .955 on Wisconsin's Morning News. Story to watch today. Still testifying before the board of directors for the Wisconsin Center District is the fired president and CEO, Marty Brooks. And he's going scorched earth. He's calling out members of the board. He's saying, you did this, you did that. Can't believe I got fired.
4: Said his, everyone loved him. And then all of a sudden, there's a quick pivot.
2: Right. And suggesting a great number of other things. So there's going to be a lot coming out of his testimony today. What remains to be seen is whether the board actually follows up and makes more theater out of it, asks some questions, presents some more of their evidence that is alleged against him, whether or not he has to answer specific questions about that, because the technical step in this process is he's appealing to get his job back, which nobody thinks is going to happen. But then he also alluded to the fact that the legal framework is already right in place for them to sue the Wisconsin Center District on his behalf.
4: So that
2: depending
4: is
2: the outcome of this.
4: That is taking place. Also today, law school poll with a little asterisk. Marquette University law school poll comes out with a little asterisk because you don't know whether or not the numbers mean anything. And here's why. The poll was done while Sarah Rodriguez was still in the race and David Crowley wasn't in the race. So I'll be very curious to see what Charles Franklin, who runs that poll, how he interprets the data. Because he will fairly. He's not going to

0: well, hey, what? No, the poll's a poll. He'll look at the numbers in a way that he sees make the most sense for what the actual picture of the race is right now.
1: Yeah, what does that tell us if this candidate or that candidate is polling at this?
0: You right.
1: know, what can you glean from a poll? I think it's more than a small asterisk, right?
0: Right?
1: It's a big one.
0: You wonder if there's still going to be a lot of undecideds on that list.
1: I think count on that regardless of who is in this race. Talked to somebody recently who's generally a Democratic voter, and I just wanted to get her, that person's, I'm like, who are you going to vote for? I'm just curious.
0: Right.
1: I don't know. Well, we're less than 3 weeks out, so we got to start figuring it out.
0: Lots of folks on the program today. Big thanks to Mark Tauscher, of course, Jeff Levering, Olivia Rinaldi, CBS White House reporter, Kirsten Hildebrand from Hildebrand Law Firm, talking about that Caledonia dog shooting. That is a story to follow. Some great content from her on that as well. Just text the word Vince to the Siding Unlimited WDTMJ talk and text line 855-616-1620.
2: Here's the 0-1. Fly ball deep left. Oof. That ball's gone. Up and over the Miller Lite deck in left field. Luis Robert Jr. makes it 4-0 Mets. Yikes. 451 feet.
3: Yeah.
2: Estimated distance.
4: If anything travels that far, I'd have a damn stewardess on it, don't you think?
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1: AARP is announcing that 16 organizations in 13 Wisconsin cities, including 7 projects in the Milwaukee area, will receive 2026 AARP Community Challenge grants totaling a combined $193,000. The grants are part of AARP's $8.3 million commitment to fund 750 quick action projects nationwide aimed at making communities more livable for people of all ages, especially older adults. AARP Wisconsin's Amber Miller will discuss the details of these grants on the next Sunday Sip on WTMJ.
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2: 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Don't miss a pitch on the home of the Brewers, WTMJ.
4: Good morning, 10 o'clock, nice this morning, 67 degrees. It's going to be sunny, breezy, but cool today with a high of only 74. From the WTMJ Breaking News Center, I'm Connie Weber. President Trump will attend a dignified transfer today for 4 U.S. soldiers killed in recent Iranian attacks.
5: The wife of 30-year-old Sergeant Michael Swinton of North Carolina telling ABC News he was an amazing husband and father to his 2 young children. The father of 25-year-old First Lieutenant Tyler Feehan tells ABC, "Our hearts are shattered," calling his son and the others who were killed our heroes.
4: ABC's Martha Raddatz also killed 19-year-old Private Isabella Gonzalez and 28-year-old Sergeant Angel Rampersad. 18 U.S. service members have died in the conflict. U.S. and Iranian forces exchanged attacks for an 11th consecutive day overnight. New Jersey says it's corrected a voter registration error that automatically registered thousands of non-citizens to vote. ABC's Mary Bruce on the action taken by Governor Mikey Sherrill.
6: She says officials became aware of this issue last week and that all 6,600 people are now being scrubbed from their voter rolls. And she is vowing that this will not happen again, saying when they find problems, they will fix them. All of this is coming as President Trump is amping up his unproven claims of widespread election fraud. The president, quick to react to this news out of New Jersey, saying the episode underscores the need to pass his Save America Act, which, of course, is his bill requiring voter ID and proof of citizenship.
4: Of those incorrectly registered in New Jersey, Governor Sherrill says about 400 ended up voting in elections, but there's no evidence those votes swayed or influenced the outcomes of the elections. A Milwaukee County committee unanimously approved a resolution reaffirming the county's commitment to election integrity. The measure comes after reports that FBI officials visited the home of Milwaukee County Elections Director Michelle Hawley. Supervisor Ann O'Connor is sponsoring the measure.
7: Why would a federal official choose to visit the home of an election officer when they know where their workplace is? To me, that feels like intimidation. Our clerk's office issued a brief press release confirming the activity and that only eligible voters are allowed to cast ballots.
4: It now heads to the full county board next week. President of the Islamic Society of Milwaukee is back in immigration court today. Salazar Soar expected to appear before an immigration judge as his attorneys challenge the federal government's effort to deport him. His legal team argues he's being targeted because of his advocacy for Palestinian rights. Soar spent 81 days in ICE custody before being released last month by a federal judge. Federal officials have cited Soar's past convictions in an Israeli military court as basis for deportation. Sarsour denies those allegations. Leaders of the Lac du Flambeau Reservation in northern Wisconsin warning about a growing number of teen fight clubs.
8: They involve mostly teenage boys, and the fights are being organized and shared on social media to gain views and likes. Officials tell the Milwaukee Journal Sentinel a number of these incidents have popped up over the past month. Tribal President John Johnson Sr. says the violence is escalating and could lead to serious injuries or death. He's urging community members to report the incidents to police. The tribe is also encouraging young people to get involved in sports, cultural programs, or other positive activities instead. Neil Doyle, WTMJ News.
4: Wauwatosa a step closer to replacing City Hall in the public library. The Committee of the Whole voted 8-2 Tuesday to recommend a $107 million plan to tear down the current buildings and replace them with a new combined facility.
9: The amendment is to recommend the staff to pursue option 4 at a cost of $107.2 million, pledging in a sense that we would borrow up to $67.8 million towards that project. That passes on a 8-2.
4: Remaining funds expected to come from grants and private fundraising. The recommendation now moves to the Wauwatosa Common Council for a final decision. Time now for news about your money in the WTMJ.

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1: Hey, it's Kristen Bry from Point Taken on 620 WTMJ. 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

0: time for a WTMJ sports update from the Brewer Law Office's One Call That's All sports desk. Brewer shut out with the New York Mets 4-0 in American Family Field. Milwaukee had won four straight and will look to get back in the win column in today's rubber match. Packers gearing up for the start of training camp. Rookies expected to report to Lambeau Field Monday. Veteran players will arrive the following day. Green Bay will start practice next Wednesday. Taking a look at the roads now with your WTMJ Time Saver traffic, slowing both directions, I-94 at the Stadium Interchange, I-41 north at Rawson Avenue. We have a disabled vehicle off on the right shoulder, another one on the ramp from Wisconsin Highway 60 to I-41 south. Here's your WTMJ 5-day forecast. Sunny, breezy, cool today, high 74. Clear overnight, low 59. Mostly sunny, a little warmer tomorrow, high of 80. Sunshine on Friday, high of 82. Mostly sunny on Saturday, a high up to 88. Then a slight chance of a shower or storm on Sunday, partly cloudy with a high of 90. 63 in Madison, 66 in Green Bay, 67 in Milwaukee. I'm Connie Weber. 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
1: 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Here are your hosts, Steve Scafidi and...

Welcome to the Wednesday edition of Point Taken. Yeah, why are we playing that song? Because I said so. That's the way I like to come in when I'm working solo, which is the case today. We may have a guest or a surprise guest or two, but at this moment, no. How are you doing on Wednesday? Great to be with all of you. Somebody called me goofy in a comment that I saw publicly yesterday. Goofy. I can think of a lot of ways to describe it. I don't know if I'd go with goofy, but whatever that person intended with that slight, it wasn't a compliment. You'd have to explain it to me. So I'm going to talk a little bit about, let me turn my volume down, blowing my own eardrums out with my own voice. I am going to talk about a couple of election-related stories in the first half hour. And just to give you a little tease, I typically do the overtime podcast with Kristen every Wednesday. Well, Kristen is off all this week, as I've told you. She's on vacation. Well-deserved vacation. Enjoying the camping experience, apparently, in the west side, the west coast of Michigan. And I said, you know, I'm going to do it anyway, because I noticed a couple stories yesterday, and my new pattern of how I do my research is a quick scan of television, the nets, networks, and then I sort of look at social media, not in the way I used to. I don't really directly participate that much in the sense of anything related to politics. To me, it's a breath of fresh air, and as I've talked about extensively, screen time is a big personal issue with me, and I see people all the time who are obsessing with their phones. And they're not just kids, young adults, but people my age or younger, middle-aged men and women, and it frankly seems pathetic to me. So that's, I've been on that mission for a while, and here's the standard: if you're around 3 hours a day, normal. My goal is I'm right at two. I'm trying to get it to like 1 hour and a half, hour and a half. If you're eight, it's pretty busy. If you're double digits, you got a problem. Because as we now know, there are significant and serious impacts to one's mental health, their behavior. I would even argue levels of aggression related to extensive use of screen time. So set that aside. What am I talking about? Well, the Democratic, according to some great reporting from Molly Beck, outstanding reporter at the Milwaukee Journal Sentinel, the Democratic Party of Wisconsin, reading from the story, is asking state election officials to immediately rescind the guidance that bars voters from changing their ballots. What are we talking about? The August 11th primary, right? I know people who, I'll give you a specific example, voted for David Crowley. He dropped out, wanted to, in one case, revote, couldn't, and now, of course, he's back in. So I think the latest number is around 81,000 people have already voted

especially by mail, which is a lovely option that we have in Wisconsin, and I would encourage all lawmakers, elected officials, candidates to endorse that idea, and not the opposite. As much as I used to love going in person to vote, it's sometimes problematic. It can certainly add time to your day. I'm told we're so busy now, so you might want to think about that. And it gives people options, which I always think is a good thing. So, as I was thinking about this story, let's just say you're a Crowley voter, and you would have revoted. Are you going to go revote again? Because he's back in. The problem is, it prevents opportunity for ballot hijinks. It creates more work for clerks, county, city, and otherwise, village, who are already overworked and overburdened with the election process because of the muckrakers who have made claims that the process is flawed and is ripe with abuse, even though any judicial review, organizational review, independent review suggests that's not the case.

0: highly biased, conservative or liberal, see this fall election as a potential game changer for Democrats, both nationally and in the state of Wisconsin. That's not even in debate that much. And for a lot of different reasons, around war, affordability, border policy, immigration policy, ICE, and for all those things. It's an opportunity for Democrats. But this sort of silliness, my word, not the reporting, silliness where you're trying to change the rules or rescind things that already have said, once you cast your vote, you cast your vote. We're not going to have do-overs. It's not like high school math tests now where you can just keep taking it until you pass. And you know what I think about that? That's silly. It's a, a trophy for last place. Seriously, it's what it is. And maybe it makes somebody feel better. Don't care. Have standards. Follow them. Live with the results. And for the Democratic Party of Wisconsin, which I'm going to tee up in a second, when you have a golden opportunity presented to you, and you do two things that I'm going to talk about specifically after the break, one has to question your sanity and how discombobulated, to use a term I hear a lot, especially on influencer talk channels or platforms. You talk about messing an opportunity up, and I'm not a Dem, but boy, it's right there in front of you unless you mess it up. Quick break.
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1: Hey, it's WTMJ's Steve Scafidi with Milwaukee Weight Loss. You know I love talking about it, and it's been part of my journey for the last year and a half. Yes, 50-plus pounds on my way to 65 pounds lost. And that's my goal after about 2 years, which is the end of this year. 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
1: Democratic Party of Wisconsin asking for a redo. People that voted early, I think it was 81,000. I think it was a number I saw in a recent reporting, who voted for somebody and then said, oh, they're not in the race. Whether it's Missy Hughes, potentially, or obviously David Crowley, who's now back in. The problem with that idea is it causes chaos when we don't need chaos. And here's the thing. There's going to be a Democrat to vote for in November. Guaranteed. We don't know who that is yet. You can all speculate on who that is, and I'm going to get to that in a second. But you'll have an opportunity to vote for the Democrat of your choice. Maybe it's not your person, but that happens with the current slate of five. Four voters of the other candidates will be disappointed. The other one will get their choice and be able to vote for that person in November, whoever that is. Texture says for the 414, that's the risk you take voting early. You see the machines scared of hawing like the base have been ignoring for years. Let's get to that. So I did an overtime today. I recorded actually before the show because I was worked up about it. And I'm not a Democrat. I'm critical of both parties. That's sort of what I'm paid to do. I don't read talking points, although a lot of people do that on the radio, and I think it's a waste of time, but apparently some people like it. Anyway, when I see this internal turmoil, and I follow a lot of people, and I certainly hear from a lot of Democrats, influencers, which is I posted this on Threads the other day, because Threads is my platform of choice now versus Twitter, which I don't use, because Twitter is a cesspool full of hyper-aggressive, violent people who are anonymous. Stop wasting all of our times and your time. And that's a whole nother debate for a whole nother day. But I see this internal turmoil, establishment candidate versus a progressive or a change agent. Democrats, they're just looking for a candidate to put forward in November. All this back and forth that you're having or labeling candidates that you don't like or the fact that you're pissed off that Governor Tony Evers actually endorsed our Milwaukee County Executive David Crowley. Get over yourself. The governor can do whatever he wants. And I often say this to Kristen and other people who are listening. As much disrespect that's shown to Governor Tony Evers, and I didn't vote for him, but he's a two-term governor, and last time I checked, he has a D behind his name. Candidates, what have you done? What have you accomplished other than opening your yap? This stuff drives me nuts. And yet, I get some of this is inside baseball. And you can be upset about it. And the other candidates can be upset that maybe because Fran Hong is the perceived front runner and we've had endless debates on our Friday panel and other episodes of the show where that either is or isn't true. We're going to find out how powerful Fran Hong is, how much that Democrat socialist label means.

0: means pretty soon here. And surprise, surprise, Fran Hong showed up on the Drudge Report this morning, front page, her smiling face, with that question mark, will Democrats, socialists take Wisconsin, a swing state? That's a story. And if she does it, we will talk about it. But she hasn't done it yet. So that's sort of part one of the, just my observation about what I see from Democrats. Get over yourselves. You want to win a race? Be united. Find a candidate and go forward. The back and forth, the labeling that I see now, if I was a Democrat, I would say to those who criticize the governor, how dare you? He did things. He worked with the Republican legislature. How easy do you think that is? Unless your idea is that when you get power, Democrats, you're just going to go in and do whatever you want, which is just as bad, my opinion, professional opinion, as Republicans just doing whatever they want. And I know, Democrat influencers, you've said that very thing out loud over and over and over and over again throughout the Trump administrations. If it's bad on one side, it's just as bad on the other side, progressive or not. Here's my other thing. So I'm scanning through the platforms last night. And it's very, first of all, there's too many internet smart people in our world now. They read stories. They mostly read social media, and they're experts on everything. They tell me that all the time. Oh, Steve, I saw this. I read this. Shut the hell up. You want to be an expert on something? Do it 10,000 hours. Get a degree in it. Then maybe I'll call you an expert. Otherwise, you're just some knucklehead who has an opinion. Let's be honest. So I see these sort of Zoom calls where the influencers of Wisconsin, the Democrats, get together. And I'll give you two themes. One is establishment versus non-establishment, over and over again. How dare they tell us who our candidate should be? First of all, influencers, no. Voters, yes. They're going to tell you loudly and clearly who the candidate is, whether you like it or not, whether you think in your influencing persuasive skills you have some control over that, you don't. And the other theme that I've taken away from these little Zoom calls or gatherings, podcast gatherings, with their goofy grins on their face, is the branding of Republicans as evil. That's stupid. And if the goal is to win a general election, you might want to back that down. Take the stupid grin off your face. Talk sensibly about what you think might happen in the general. But criticizing, one, Republican voters who may be also tired of Trump, or two, independents who frankly don't like the scolding and are just looking for a good candidate, maybe that should be part of your Zoom call podcast strategy. You all think you're experts. You're not. You're good at talking. You're good at social media. But as we found out over the past decade or so, being great at social media essentially means nothing unless you monetize it. And I'm guessing a lot of you folks haven't made a dime on any of this stuff. So I think, for lack of a better phrase, shut the hell up.
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3: Texter from the 715 on the Point Taken Show. Kristen is off this week on vacation. Well-deserved vacation. For me, the issue with Evers is that he said, Governor Evers, that he said he'd stay out of the primary and let the people decide. Now when the establishment and consultants get scared, he abandons his prior statement and endorses David Crowley. First of all, he's earned the right to do whatever he wants. He's governor. Two-term. That carries weight. And I know the influencer class, I just air-quoted that, doesn't like the fact that he worked with Republicans, which is actually sanity in politics. Because frankly, I'm sick and tired of hearing, you know, from either side, they're bad, we're smart, ignore them, we're going to get it done for you. And when I see influencers that have never held public office, never ran for public office, hell, I don't even know if they have jobs other than being social media influencers. Give me some resume. Give me some credentials. Otherwise, you're just, I edited myself, yapping about things you probably think you have a lot of knowledge about, but you don't. And if that hurts your feelings, I'm sorry. Many of these people I actually like. But when I see this stuff, it's stupidity. And it goes to what I posted on one of my partner Kristen's Facebook page post yesterday. Politics equals stupidity. That's where we're at. And you're exemplifying, demonstrating that, proving that point every damn day. Make the case for your candidate. Stop with the internal, you're smarter than we are, or you have a better idea of how this should play out. Voters decide, not influencers. That's always been the case. Frankly, if I know anything about voters, and I talk to a lot of them, they're sick of political consultants, and they're getting sick of influencers. After the break for news, what's the message that both parties in Wisconsin, the big ones, should be sending to voters in Wisconsin? What's the message? What is it? Tell me, 855-616-1680. What's the one thing you want to hear them say? We'll do that after the break. We have a local news update with the one, the only, Connie Weber. Before we get to that, here's the latest now from ABC.
4: ABC News, I'm Sherry Preston. President Trump is right now at Dover Air Force Base for the dignified transfer of the remains of four service members killed in the Middle East. Before leaving the White House, he told reporters what he was going to say to the parents of those killed.
5: All I'm going to say is we love you, we love your child, and that's what they are to them. They're their children. There's no games, no nothing. That's their child.
4: Earlier today, the president warned Iran that the U.S. will destroy one bridge or one power plant every time Iran shoots at a ship in the Strait of Hormuz. It's still unclear how 18-year-old Nolan Wells died. He was out with friends on a barrier island off the Gulf Coast when he went missing. His body found days later. The autopsy saying at the time that he drowned, an independent autopsy lists the cause of death as undetermined. Tropical storm Bertha is expected to make landfall as early as later today. The storm has been weakening but could still bring high winds and rough surf to the area south of New Orleans. This is ABC News.
6: 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I'm Connie Weber. Governor Tony Evers blaming the White House and Republicans for rising costs for families. Evers says the average Wisconsin household has spent about $2,000 more on fuel, electricity, and tariff-affected goods. Since President Trump returned to office, and he's calling on the Trump administration to reverse what he calls costly economic policies. Federal court has ordered the Environmental Protection Agency to move forward with tougher standards for fine particulate pollution or soot. Wisconsin Attorney General Josh Call says the ruling will help improve air quality and protect public health. The lawsuit challenged the EPA's failure to implement updated standards in the Clean Air Act, which supporters say could reduce asthma attacks, heart disease, and thousands of premature deaths. A hit and run on Milwaukee's north side last evening killed the 50-year-old passenger in the vehicle that was struck at Green Bay and Glendale Avenue. Police arrested the 36-year-old driver of that car on charges related to the crash, and they're also looking for the at-fault driver who they say was speeding and left the scene. Time now for news about your money with the WTMJ Annex Wealth Management Market Update. The Dow is up 135 points, 52,360. NASDAQ

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Taking a look at the roads now with your WTMJ Time Saver traffic. I-794 west at the ramp from Car Ferry Road. Right shoulder there blocked due to a broken down vehicle, and look for the usual slowing I-41 north and southbound. Here's your WTMJ 5-day forecast. Sunny, breezy, cool, 74 for the high, mostly clear and 59 overnight. Sunny and 80 tomorrow. Friday, mostly sunny, 82. A little bit warmer on Saturday. Sunshine, a high of 88. Then Sunday, slight chance of showers or storms, partly cloudy with a high of 90. 65 now in Madison, 68 in Green Bay and in Milwaukee. I'm Connie Weber. 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

0: sunshine, a high of 88. Then Sunday, slight chance of showers or storms, partly cloudy with a high of 90. 65 now in Madison, 68 in Green Bay and in Milwaukee. I'm Connie Weber. 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
9: Busy first half hour on the text line. Interesting comparisons. They're comparing me to some of the other talkers in town. If you listen to the show for longer than 2 months, you realize I could care less about that stuff. I pay no attention. I will reference narratives and sort of the themes I see in Milwaukee radio, but frankly, I just do my own thing, and Chris and I do our own thing on Point Taken, which I'm going to offend both sides, because I will not read talking points. I won't cheerlead for candidates. I'll tell you what I think about the candidates. That's sort of my job. And I think for some of our liberal, more progressive listeners, and I'm under no illusion that that hasn't changed since Chris and I have gotten together, I'm sorry if it hurts your feelings. You want a better class of candidate and elected officials? Stop listening to influencers. They're cheerleaders. They read talking points. They think in the know about what's really going on in pick the party of your choice, Republicans or Democrats. But it's empty-headed nonsense most of the time. And the ironic thing is some of these people pass themselves off as journalists or pundits. Or, God help us, experts on this stuff. So just be cautious in your consumption. And I understand that there's some irony here because I'm giving you my opinion about politics, but I'm an equal opportunity destroyer. I'm not going to play that game. I lean the way I lean. I tell you why I think that way. In many areas like education and fiscal policy, very conservative. Others, not so much. I support marijuana legalization. But I'll defend my positions. I would argue that the public, the voting public in Wisconsin, needs to get smarter. And that's sort of why I want to lead this conversation in a different direction. So when you think about this primary election, then general, in Wisconsin, big decisions to make, right? Congressional, gubernatorial. We will have a new governor next year. Pretty big decision to make. And I think what I'm most concerned about is this whole, and I created this show the way I did because I wanted to tee up the whole established versus not established. That's just wasting your time. Don't pay attention to that. Don't listen to the talking heads that are saying that stuff. It's a waste of your time. It makes you dumber, not smarter. But I'm really concerned that all voters understand what the issues in Wisconsin are and what we should be talking about. So I just did a little research this morning across the web, not the dark web, the regular web, and was sort of looking for comparisons, ratings, strengths and weaknesses of our state. I'll give you a couple of strengths. We have a relatively low state sales tax, 5%. As much as people complain, our property tax system, now where that money goes is certainly up for debate, but it's generally well regarded. We don't have in the state estate or inheritance tax. Where are we weak on the tax question? Higher than average income tax, 7.65%. Corporate income tax. So all those people say corporations don't pay any money. Corporate income tax at the state level remains pretty high. The Tax Foundation ranks Wisconsin 21st of 50 states for competitiveness. Sales tax 7th, property tax 7th, individual income tax 34th. That's not good. Corporate tax 31st. That's the sort of the tax side of this thing. Housing. We're, and depending on where you look, in the top 10 to 15 for affordable, available housing. So we're more affordable than most other states, especially in single-family homes. Crime, another big topic of communication among people. Violent crime in Wisconsin below national average. Although

those of us who live or work in Milwaukee or visit Milwaukee know that that jumps or spikes up our numbers for the state. And I've said this for years doing my own show and with Kristen, fixing crime, solving crime, combating crime in Milwaukee is the best way to make our state look better. And Kristen and I work very proactively on telling the true story about that in our state, in our city. If you want to look at a comparison, again, that those rankings, Wisconsin ranks in the top third for public safety. And here's the thing that I know very well because I spent a whole month talking about public safety. The men and women who work in public safety care deeply about their job, their communities, and the state they live in. That's not up for debate, and it's not disputed. As much as we talk about law enforcement and complaints and now the new hot-button influencer topic is flock camera systems and surveillance. It's like, do you people ever go outside, step on the grass, smell some fresh air? What are you doing? So I'm curious, as we go to break, what your top issue is. Is it affordability? Is it taxes? Is it public safety? Is it ICE enforcement? Is it border policy, which impacts immigration, which eventually impacts our workforce? Is it childcare? Is it healthcare? Because I can tell you generally, looking at least 10 different resources this morning, sources, we're in the top half for most. I gave you the ones we weren't. Individual income tax, corporate tax. Generally, and this is probably no surprise to those of us who live and work and play in Wisconsin, awesome states. It's where the reality of our situation meets the irrationality of people, most people, not all, who talk about the condition of the state. Like, take both sides. Take back our state. Fight for our state. Go back to our progressive roots. But while you're saying go back, I thought we were going forward. Wasn't that the messaging? We're going forward. We're not going back. But yet I'm hearing candidates, popular candidates, saying, I'm going to go back. We're going to go back to that. You can't do both. Forward, back, two different directions. So get your messaging straight. Tell me what you think. What's the issue? 855-616-1620. If you have time to text more information, why is that your issue? Why is that paramount in your mind as we approach a primary election in Wisconsin, and later on this fall,

0: a primary election in Wisconsin, and later on this fall, a general. Break.
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2: I asked and you answered. Lots of commentary on my question, what's the issue? And a lot of them goes to schools, affordability, school funding, health care, affordability and housing. The average first-time home buyer is I think, 40 years old, 39 or 40 now. That leaves a lot of millennials and Gen Zs out of home ownership. That is certainly a challenge. I think there's some things being done on that front where communities understanding working with their states and their counties to sort of find ways to develop neighborhoods that are more affordable, smaller homes, a little bit closer together, making it work for both the development community and potential homeowners. That is the magic sauce for that fix. That's one of many. Also, working with construction people, home construction, remodelers to take dilapidated properties and bring those back into conditions where people could actually sell them for more than a dollar or $1,000. And actually, that would be a great system of sort of recovery for older homes, older neighborhoods. One of the things, though, that I think we have to figure out, and this is a common one, because I'm reading the comments about school funding. And we've got comments from former school board members in districts all around the area. It needs to be a better system because we're really whacking seniors hard on property taxes because they're sort of salary capped. And when you're in a home that's paid for, but you have to pay an ever-increasing property tax bill, and depending where you live, these things can go up pretty quickly. I was listening to somebody from, I think it was Muskego, and they don't have annual reassessment, and I think they had a huge increase. And somebody from Muskego will correct me if I'm wrong, but it was in that area, general neighborhood, Waukesha County. So that is a challenge. And then another texter challenged me about Evers working with the Republicans. I'm not saying they had a friendly relationship, but I think Governor Evers, Tony Evers, understood the relationship. We had a Republican-led legislature. He needed budgets done. They got that done. They needed to work together to get surpluses, and I'll give the Republican legislature a lot of credit for that, but the governor signed those bills to give us a surplus. And if you really want to nitpick, this governor worked with this legislature to craft a tax relief bill. Remember that? And then the influencers got a hold of it. Oh, this is bad. This is, it's going to bankrupt us. You know, the scare tactics. Instead of understanding that for quite a few years now, this state has run a surplus and you did not give the money back to the people that paid the taxes. And most of the left-leaning influencers, they never wanted that in the first place. They just didn't say it out loud. They wanted that money to go to other programs which they support, not actually refund the taxpayers that paid it. And I don't need the money, but I would take a $600 check from the state for overpayment of taxes, and I'll donate it, which I think a lot of people would do anyway. These are all important issues. And you should focus on these issues because that's where the rubber meets the road. We can spend all our time arguing about process and establishment, non-establishment. Waste of our time. No reason to do it other than making a few people that are on social media a few bucks and make their egos explode, or I should say heads explode. Who cares? I want the best states. I want the best leadership. I want the best policies in place. Are there things to improve? Roads, yes. Healthcare for all in a way that doesn't bankrupt us, yes. Childcare, what can we do to both help households and help employers? But that's where compromise comes in. And that's a dirty word for influencers. And if you've sensed a theme from the first hour, I'm not happy with influencers because they frankly carry too much weight. Their opinion should not matter to the degree it does. And I'm frankly sick and tired of hearing from them. But we live in a free country. They can do whatever the hell they want. I have a phrase that I've used for years. Listen better, be smarter. And my part of listen better is put your damn phone down. Stop paying so much attention to what some knucklehead on Twitter, Instagram, Facebook, TikTok.

whatever, is saying about politics when they've never worked in politics, held office, run for anything, why would you care what they say? I'm not an Evers, and I never voted for him, but I respect the governor as I respect the president, even though I never voted for him, because that's the system we have. And this idea that we got to blow everything up and hate everybody and the other side is evil, which is what influencers do all the time, every day, every hour, every minute, every second. How's that working out for us? I'll answer it for you.

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1: 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Wisconsin's afternoon news has been cleared for takeoff. 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
3: I guess that all that talk, Steve's only going after Republicans, will end after today's show. Maybe we should sort of title that with for all of our posts and reels and all that stuff. Look, somebody said, aren't you an influencer? No, I don't care who you vote for. You vote for who you think is the right person. I do that. You should do that. I don't really care. I tell you what I think about parties. I tell you what I think about candidates because that's my job. And whether we want to admit it or not, part of the problems we face as constituents, citizens, voters, is a problem we help create. We allowed anger to dictate our choices in politics. We allowed angry voices to tell us what we should think about politics. And we allowed angry politicians and candidates to decide how elections and campaigns are run. That's not in dispute. That's fact. That's the fact, Jack. So whether you like it or not, I also don't care. And I'm not here to make up things because it makes Republicans look better, conservatives look better, in some weird way, Democrats look better. Although there are times that Kristen and I will model each other's opinions because it's the right thing to do. Helping people is not a political act. I'm doing a series on Schizophrenology, and I'll tease up one that's coming, a brilliant one coming up. It's our fourth in the series of A Matter of Faith, talking about politics and faith. Father Tim Kitsky, Catholic priest in our area, he's a rock star. He actually married Jeff Sherman, which I just found out about. That's going to be, we're going to push it out next week, which is a typical release date, next Wednesday. But if you're a subscriber to the newsletter, Extra Points, which comes out every Sunday at 9, I'm going to give you 5 minutes of it. It's worth it. Directly talking about that question, including this big question. Why do people act differently outside their place of worship than they do with their faith leader inside their place of worship? When you're nodding and agreeing with your faith leader, but your direct behavior, actions, social media commentary is much different outside your church, synagogue, or whatever. It's a fascinating question. So if you want to get that extra, EXTRA, to 855-616-1620, subscribe. And we're going to have a giveaway coming up in the fall, which will be very interesting for all of you. Very, very interesting. We've got a full hour. We're going to talk about measles. I haven't talked about measles and vaccines in a while. We're going to tee that one up. We're going to try to have a little fun in the show today because somebody said, please stop your ranting. Was that a rant or just, I don't know, giving you some medicine that maybe you should listen to a doctor and take that medicine to make you feel better? I'll look at it that way. That's a positive outlook on me giving you some tough talk. And to the person who called me goofy, what do you think now? Am I right or wrong? Reconsider. News is next.
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5: 11:01, we have 69 degrees, sunny, breezy, cool today with a high 74. From the WTMJ Breaking News Center, I'm Connie Weber. A resolution supporting election workers before next month's primary is headed to the Milwaukee County Board.
6: The measure expresses support for election officials, opposes voter intimidation, and reaffirms the county's commitment to secure and transparent elections. It comes after reports that the FBI visited the home of Milwaukee County Elections Director Michelle Hawley. Supervisor Ann O'Connor says election officials deserve to do their jobs without fear.
7: I want to thank all of those election officials and volunteers who work tirelessly and often through the night to make sure our elections are free and fair. I applaud their commitment to democracy.
6: The county board will take up the resolution next week. Neil Doyle, WTMJ News.
5: State Democratic Party asking the Wisconsin Elections Commission to let absentee voters cast new ballots in the gubernatorial primary. The request comes after Lieutenant Governor Sarah Rodriguez dropped out of the race and Milwaukee County Executive David Crowley re-entered the contest last week. More than 80,000 absentee ballots have already been returned. The request is expected to trigger a legal challenge before the August 11th primary. U.S. and Iranian forces exchanged attacks for an 11th consecutive day overnight with seemingly no end to the conflict in sight. ABC Martha Raddatz has more from Jordan.
8: At the White House, our Mary Bruce pressing President Trump about what comes next.
9: Mr. President, there are no signs that Iran is ready to stop fighting. So what is the plan? Is the plan to just keep bombing until they give up?
10: There are no signs. Why do you know something that I don't know?
9: Well, they continue to attack our allies and kill Americans.
8: Trump insisting that the Iranians want to meet, something he has said many times before.
10: Until they're ready to meet in a meaningful way, we have no interest.
8: 18 service members have now died in this conflict, including those four killed since Friday.
5: President Trump attending the dignified transfer for those four who will return in flag-draped caskets at Dover Air Force Base in Delaware. Tropical storm Bertha expected to make landfall later today. Here's ABC News Chief Meteorologist Ginger Z.
11: It's really those parishes south of New Orleans by 4 p.m. this afternoon for those gusts up to 40 miles per hour. And then it goes to barely anything by the time it gets to Texas because it really dies out. So it remains a tropical storm, makes landfall later this afternoon or tonight, then hugs just south of Lake Charles before just becoming a low-pressure system into Texas this weekend.
5: In addition to those high winds, rough surf also expected. A Dodge County school district is a step closer to closing for good.
12: The Eustis for School Board voted 5-0 Monday to approve a resolution ordering the district to dissolve after years of financial struggles and five failed operational referendums since 2021. The proposal now goes before the state's School District Boundary Appeal Board. If approved, the district would close on July 1st, 2027, with students expected to attend neighboring school districts. The last school district in Wisconsin to dissolve was on the side.

0: Michigan School District, which was over 35 years ago. Nizer Spencer, WTMJ News.
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2: Time for a WTMJ sports update from the Gruber Law Office's One Call That's All sports desk. Brewers shut out by the New York Mets 4-0 at American Family Field. Milwaukee had won 4 straight. They look to get back at the win column in today's rubber match. Packers gearing up for the start of training camp. Rookies expected to report to Lambeau Monday. Veteran players arrive the next day. Green Bay will start practice on Wednesday. Taking a look at the roads now with your WTMJ Time Saver traffic. I-794 west at the ramp from Car Ferry Road. Right shoulder there blocked due to a broken down vehicle. Another one, I-41 north at Rawson Avenue, also off on the right shoulder. And look out for the usual slowing, I-41 north and southbound.
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2: Here's your WTMJ 5-day forecast. Sunny, breezy, cool. 74 today and cool overnight with a low 59. Mostly sunny and 80 tomorrow. Sunshine Friday and Saturday. Friday's high 82. Saturday up to 88. Then Sunday, just a slight chance for a shower or storm with a high of 90. 67 in Madison, 69 in Green Bay and in Milwaukee. I'm Connie Weber. 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
5: Alas, no Kristen. She's on vacation, taking some well-earned time off, well-deserved, and she needs the rest, frankly. There's a lot going on in Wisconsin politics, and I'm under no illusion that, you know, we're going to figure it all out on this show or any show. But it doesn't stop us from saying it. And thanks for all the kind words. I got a lot of nice love on the text line, including this. Not Steve, you're not random. You're giving us clarity to an approach. Whether we listen, that is the question. Thank you for what you and Kristen do. Another text said, I'm a moderate conservative influencer. The influencer tag does not interest me. I would hope that given my tenure on the radio, life experience, public and private sector, elected official experience, working through some pretty serious stories in Oak Creek, both on the development side and obviously the mass shooting, I've earned some of that experience and able to share that in a meaningful way. So when I talk about politics, I'm not kissing anybody's you know what. I really don't. I'm not here to make anybody happy. I don't play favorites. I tell you what I am, but I encourage you to figure out what you are. But do that on your own. Don't let someone else make you into something, because frankly, that's not working for us. All right. I said I was going to talk about measles. I'm not going to spend a ton of time on this, but this story, and I'm not getting into vaccine. We're going to talk about vaccines quickly, but you're either pro-vaccine or you're not. And history has proven vaccines work. There is some serious damage being done by both elected officials, appointed cabinet members, U.S. senators that are anti-vax. I think they're dangerous. They endanger public safety. They've made trumped up claims about what the risks are. And I will certainly put this disclaimer. There are risks to any medical procedure. When you go to the doctor's office, you usually sign off on that. There is no perfect. But as we often say, old phrase, still relevant, don't let perfect be the enemy of good. And vaccines have worked, including for measles. Here's as my old boss, Steve Wexler, would say, a dazzling detail. As of this date, in 2026, we've already surpassed measles cases, all the cases for 2025. So we've at least doubled the number of cases across the country. It's a highest level in 35 years, which is not good. So that means measles is coming back, mostly in areas with low vaccine coverage. And if you talk to a doctor, and I have, generally we're looking at 90 to 95% people getting vaccinated to sort of keep those numbers down or even in some cases away.

So last time it was higher than this was in the 90s. Now, there are people who say to me all the time, because people seek me out on this because they know I'm pro-vaccine. What about natural immunity? Worked for years. And then I go to a stat that I heard from Neil deGrasse Tyson, a smart, smart, super smart science expert, that until about 1840, the average lifespan was, so from the beginning of man to 1840, the average lifespan was about 35 years for an adult. Since 1840, rise of science, technology, vaccines, that number, that longevity has more than doubled. Whatever you think about natural immunity, vaccines work better. So you can say that, but science doesn't support that. Now, I'm not saying we can't force people to get vaccinated unless there's a work requirement where you work. And that, I guess the Supreme Court and other courts have said that's permissible. Because employers have rights too. They have a workplace that impacts more than the individual, but the collective, we in the group. Most reported cases, South Carolina, Utah, Texas, Florida, Arizona. You can think what you want to think about those places. I would say that in the case of vaccines and science awareness, those places aren't going to rank high on my list. I don't mean to be judgmental, but when you see rises like this, the distrust of science, that's what's going to happen. Again, not making it about vaccines and not making it about your personal decision. But when we see parent after parent, family after family, listening to the anti-science people and deciding for whatever reason to not be vaccinated, not pay attention to

0: to what the doctor's going to tell them, which generally means you live less fulfilling life, more disease, probably going to ultimately impact your personal health because you don't want to go to the doctor. I've seen this over and over again, people who have died far too young in their 60s because they're not heeding the advice of science. So whatever you think about science or doctors or vaccines, I just wanted to present this as an illustration that individual behavior causes a collective problem. And that problem is a growing number of measles cases. And that's just the beginning of this, because as we know, there's vaccines for a lot of things. As somebody who's had shingles, one of the most painful things I've ever experienced, and had the measles as a kid, also very painful. I have memories of that I don't want to go back to. Why would you put a child or a young adult through that? We're going to move on. 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Minus Kristen, who's off this week, all this week, on 620 WTMJ.
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2: I don't know if I told this story on the radio before, but I'm a volunteer director of a very old cemetery in Oak Creek. And one of the things that you will quickly realize when you become involved with the cemetery and you get to know the people who have passed away and been buried in your cemetery is the ages of those people. And when I wander through the older section of the cemetery, there are a significant number of young children, babies. I mean, it outweighs the number of adults when you go back to the late 1800s, early 1900s. So, yeah, natural immunity can have positive impact, but it also can destroy the lives of families and children. That's the point. All right, switching gears again, going back to politics. All right, so Kristen always loves to talk about Polymarket and Kalshi. They let you bet on almost everything. One of the things that they let you bet on is, of course, elections. Who's going to win? Who's going to lose? So the Wisconsin Election Commission, which oversees that process in the state of Wisconsin, has issued a warning against voters in our state about betting on their ballots. Now, Polymarket Kalshi, they allow people to put money on things like elections. But according to the WEC, voters found guilty of betting on an election in their state, our state, could be found guilty of a felony. I'm curious, 855-616-1620, the Exciting and Limited WTMJ talk and text line. I think that's fair. I'm not sure about that. I mean, as somebody who likes to gamble, goes to Vegas about four times a year and understands what betting is about, I think it's an interesting proposition, used on purpose. But the state law, basically, it's already written, disqualifies Wisconsinites from voting in any election in which the person has made or become interested directly or indirectly in any bet or wager, depending upon the result of the election. Now, is that an individual question or a group collection? So, that is it a persuasive thing if you're betting? I don't know. But according to WEC's legal counsel, trading or placing bets on Kalshi and Polymarket count as a bet or wager, which then makes it illegal. Where do you fall on this? I of all the things we can be concerned about, if somebody wants to bet on their individual votes, because I don't know, there's no persuasive piece of this. Like me voting, and I haven't done this, but it's me voting on an election is not, I guess I said if I did this, maybe people would, other people, I don't know. It doesn't make any sense to me. So to make this a crime, seems to go a bit too far. Their news release from WEC, Wisconsin Elections Commission, also said it's incredibly dangerous to democracy. That's the opposite opinion from Kalshi and Polymarket. I don't know. Yeah, it's a tough one for me. So I'm curious what you think. 855-616-1620. From the Commissioner Ann Jacobs from WEC, you want people who have the ability to vote based upon who they believe is their best person for the job, not to line their pocketbooks. And that's hard to argue with. And how extensive this is, I couldn't find out because, again, private companies doing a lot of things is generally not easily accessible. At least that data is hard to find and hard to access to find out who's doing this. But it's considered a crime in Wisconsin to get engaged in this stuff. So we'll see how that shakes up because last time I checked, we have a primary election coming up pretty soon here. And, of course, a big general election, midterm elections, gubernatorial election here in the state of Wisconsin. Quick break, point taken. 6

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1: Attention passengers. Wisconsin's afternoon news has been cleared for takeoff. 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

0: Man, I love the taste of Mequon. This city really has everything.
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0: What'd you say?
1: PWSB has a Mequon branch.
0: Oh, you want a burger with some ranch?
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0: Yeah, go ahead and dance.
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3: A couple minutes here before the bottom of the hour news break. That is 11:30 for you kids out there. Remember when Kristen was mocking me because I put battery operated clocks? Is that like not a thing anymore? Like, wouldn't most people's do most people not have alarm clocks? I still have an alarm clock. Jazz, do you have an alarm clock or you just use your phone?
4: I just use my phone.
3: You think
4: and most, all clocks I have
3: Do you think most people under 50? Do you think most people under 50 just use their smartphones for their alarm clock now?
4: I don't know. If there's the younger generation looking for technology that isn't on their phone, there might be a rise. They might be going to St. Vincent de Paul to pick them up.
3: Right.
4: Probably, but otherwise, they probably just use their oven or microwave for the clock.
3: Yeah. Although that, if you have power outages, and we're going to talk to We Energy's spokesperson next week because I'm still angry about the three power outages we had that were lengthy this summer, but we'll get to that next week. Why am I talking about that? It is a fascinating thing about how we look at technology. And during one of the breaks, I was out in the lobby area of outside the studio area here at WTMJ and ESPN 94.5 and The Truth. And talking about screen time, and this is something that I've been very, very critical of. And I can tell you, maybe vaccines will replace that because I just teed up people who are anti-vaccine. But people get aggressively mad about the fact that you would ever question their amount of screen time. Like, seriously. And I know it's judgmental, and some of it is, but I read the research, and there's not a lot of research that says having excessive screen time, which to me is more than 10 hours or 8 hours, and I think is more realistic, is good for you. Mental health, sleep disruption, anxiety, stress, anger. I mean, unless there's a big disagreement out there, part of what I think is fueling the anger. I should get the anger professor on again. He was awesome. Is social media, screen time, watching these stupid reels? Thankfully, algorithms have changed for me. So I get how to grow tomatoes, how to prune your tomatoes, what's the best tomatoes to grow in Wisconsin, what's your zone? Here's a gardening tip. Here's a landscape tip. Here's a landscape design tip. Thank you, algorithms, for finally realizing that's what I care about. Now, maybe it's because I got off Twitter. And generally, my posts now, if you follow me on Threads and or Facebook, WTMJ Steve, is that I post about gardening stuff. I'll occasionally link to some podcast stuff, but I try to keep, for the most part, politics out of it. Because, so my point earlier in the show, all the, and I get the irony, so don't save the text. It's not making us smarter. It's inflaming the egos. I don't think it's inflaming or increasing the pocketbooks of people who are trying to monetize their lives with social media. I know they enjoy it. But it might be the Talking Heads, but you may ask yourself, I think that's the right reference. Talking Heads, yes. Music Files, Elder, tell me if I'm right or wrong. You may ask yourself, all this information that I'm getting from influencers and experts, and I'm air quoting that, of course, is it making me smarter and more informed about politics or just riling me up? I would argue it's the latter. And I'm not sure that excessive riling, use a weird term, or encouraging aggressive fight back behavior is the answer to what ails us. I guess that's the message. So, and I was talking about this with my wife, Kathy. I have tried over the last few months to carve out time in my day for positive things. Could be turning the TV off, putting my phone down and reading for an hour. Could be just going outside. We spend many evenings just looking at our flowers in our backyard, listening to my mom was called me the other day, and she goes, "Is that the birds I could hear in the background?" I go, "Yeah, that's our background noise." And that will regenerate, I think, improve your well-being. So going back to the sort of the alarm clock thing, whatever your technology use is, I would just suggest exactly.

0: examining it firsthand, not be angry about something questioning it, and just rethink the strategy. Because again, the only way I think we get back from what ails us is to start reconsidering these things. If you're just going to accept that the future is going to be social media and that's we're just all going to, you know, be a lemming and follow along to these influencers and experts, air quoting that, I'm not sure that's making us smarter. And just to give you a quick some quick feedback, didn't get a ton of text on it, but the I think people are like me on the betting on elections. Not sure what that really is. And I, again, without being able to find out how much, because they're a little protective about their numbers, how many people are actually doing that? I'm just telling you, public information, it might be a crime in Wisconsin, so you might want to think about that if and when they start going after those folks, among other things they could go after folks about. All right, we still have a half hour on Point Taken, a Kristen-less edition. She's off all week. We're going to talk about some other things. There'll be some fun stuff. I'll give you a quick tease to tomorrow. Alex Stroph, ESPN 94.5, my co-host on Packers Game Day for all the home games at Lambeau Field, joining us for the first hour tomorrow, and then Jeremy Janine, of course, UrbanWalkie.com. Love it. So we're going to have some fun tomorrow. I know we're a little serious today, but we have local news coming up with Connie Weber. She's always serious and fun. Here's the latest from ABC.
1: ABC News, I'm Michelle Franzen. At Dover Air Base in Delaware, President Trump attended the dignified transfer of four U.S. service members killed by Iranian attacks in Jordan and Iraq. ABC's Martha Raddatz is in Amman, Jordan, with family reaction.
2: The wife of 30-year-old Sergeant Michael Swinton of North Carolina telling ABC News he was an amazing husband and father to his two young children. The father of 25-year-old First Lieutenant Tyler Feehan tells ABC, "Our hearts are shattered," calling his son and the others who were killed our heroes.
1: Hostilities continue between the U.S. and Iran. President Trump now vowing to target bridges and power plants if Iran strikes ships in the Strait of Hormuz. The cyclosporiasis outbreak now impacting 41 states. The CDC says there are more than 11,000 cases nationwide. Federal testing continues. Since the source for the parasitic illness in five states originated in central Mexico, Taylor Farms, out of caution, issuing a voluntary recall for lettuce sourced there. This is ABC News.
3: Outdoor Living Unlimited, WTMJ News Time, 1131. I'm Connie Weber. Salah Sarsour, president of the Islamic Society of Milwaukee, is back in immigration court today as his attorneys challenge the federal government's effort to deport him. His legal team argues he's being targeted because of his advocacy for Palestinian rights. Sarsour spent 81 days in ICE custody before being released last month by a federal judge. Federal officials have cited Sarsour's past convictions in an Israeli military court as the basis for deportation. He denies those allegations. A man in his early 20s dead after a fall at Devil's Lake State Park.
4: I have a young girl here whose brother just fell off by Devil's Doorway.
5: Devil's Doorway. The reporting party apparently is gone. There's no victim visible. From here, we're going to continue our search.
3: Scanner audio from Broadcastify. Baraboo fire crews confirmed to WTMJ the man fell around 2 p.m. Tuesday on the Balanced Rock Trail near the Devil's Doorway Rock Formation. The man has not been identified. It's the second falling death at Devil's Lake State Park in 2026. Tribal leaders in the Lac du Flambeau Reservation in northern Wisconsin raising concerns about a disturbing trend called teenage fight clubs. Officials tell the Milwaukee Journal Sentinel the fights are becoming more frequent and are often recorded, posted on social media for views and likes. The tribe's encouraging young people to get involved in sports, cultural programs, and other positive activities instead. Time now for news about your money with the WTMJ Annex Wealth Management Market Update. Dow now up 201 points, 52,426. The NASDAQ down 11, 25,825. 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Taking a look at the roads with your WTMJ Time Saver traffic. I-94 West at the ramp from Moreland Road. We have a broken down vehicle off on the right shoulder. Another one, I-41 South, about a quarter of a mile beyond the ramp from Lannan Road. Here's your WTMJ 5-day forecast. Sunny, cool, breezy, 74 for the high. How about 59 for an overnight low? Mostly sunny and 80 tomorrow. Sunny Friday and Saturday. Friday's high 82, up to 88 on Saturday. And Sunday, a slight chance of a shower or storm with a high of 90. 67 in Madison, 69 in Green Bay and in Milwaukee. I'm Connie Weber. 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
3: I love the feedback I get on the show. Somebody emailed me when I was talking about the bird sounds that my mom was hearing when she was talking to me on when she called me the other day. Well, and I love this website. Kristen always rolls her eyes when I go to studyfinds.org. I used to use it a lot when I had my solo show. How about this? Just listening to 10 minutes of bird sounds, recorded bird sounds, lowers your stress ratings, gives you positive feelings. How about that? So think about it. Whether it's all natural, you just hear birds in your yard. And if you don't have a bird bath, what's wrong with you? There's no water anywhere other than ponds and lakes for birds. There's not, you know, water sitting around for birds to drink or to splash in. The biggest kick my wife and I get when we watch our bird bath, and we're going to get another one pretty soon, is we put fresh water in, and the robins and sparrows and other birds come in, and they just take a full bath. And they sit on our fence, and they dry off. That's a stress reliever. So trust the science on that, because now they know. Study of 106 college students. Recorded bird songs, lowest stress ratings, most positive feelings of four subgroups tested. Simple as that. Natural, all natural. All right, speaking of science, you know, there's so many things to talk about when you're talking about science. Thanks, first of all, to Todd Elbow for sitting in yesterday for Kristen. He's fun to work with. A lot of energy, a lot of great comments. We disagree on some things, but we also agree on things. And we talked briefly about it. I just wanted to re-up it because I was just talking about feedback in the case of the bird songs. So we did a story that, you know, and it is now, you know, and I know people roll their eyes at this, where coffee now, moderate coffee drinking is now generally believed to lower the risk of type 2 diabetes, heart disease, and overall mortality. Would you believe that in the course of the time between when we talked about it, which I think was in the 11 o'clock hour yesterday, roughly, and this morning, I got like 12 emails saying, that's bogus. Stop being pro-coffee. I even got one pro-do. Stop telling me what to drink in the morning. You can have do if you want. I don't care. I'm saying stop throwing it in my face when we now know, again, science, up to 3 to 5 standard cups of coffee as identified by the U.S. Food and Drug Administration of this current administration is good for you. Now, either love coffee or don't. Is there any mixed feelings on that? Like, if I don't have a cup of coffee in the morning, I generally know that I haven't had a cup of coffee in the morning. And I think it's I don't want to say stress reliever, because if you drink too much, it can make you a little bit wired. And I'm certainly somebody who used to drink a lot more coffee. I've felt that. But it is now, the numbers, the science is showing, impacting things like stroke, risk of stroke, liver disease, Parkinson's, Alzheimer's, boosting alertness, focus, and mood. So for all those angry emailers who, one, I always say thanks for the feedback. I don't do it individually anymore because there's too many to answer, but I collectively say thanks for the feedback. Leave the coffee drinkers alone. I know coffee's popular because I see all the coffee places. Until they start building whatever the Starbucks version of a Mountain Dew place would be, I'm going to go with the coffee is very popular mindset, narrative. Okay? Now we know it's good for you. Now we know that good coffee is delicious. Now we know you can drink 3 to 5 cups and have a positive impact on your health and stress and all those things. What are you waiting for? Drink some coffee. Go to those local coffee shops. Go to Starbucks if you want to and pay too much for a cup of coffee. Do what you want. But there's no argument now. This current administration says coffee is good for you. I will welcome your feedback on this. I don't know if I'll read any more emails on it because, frankly, 12 on that issue, what we spent 2 minutes on, was a lot. But as always, thank you for your feedback. A break on Point Taken on this Wednesday edition on 620 WTMJ.

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3: Interesting debate I'm having on email with, I would say, someone who's sort of they consider themselves an influencer, and I'm not going to say who it is, but very judgmental. Now, I'm being judgmental, and I fully admit that, but I'm paid to have an opinion, as I guess influencers hope to be. Whether this one does or not, I have no idea. My point with this, I'm going to go back, because I like to bookend my conversations on the show, especially when I'm by myself, because Chris and I, we have a fast-flowing, quick-moving show, but when you're by yourself, you have time to sort of expand these conversations. I'm not saying they don't have a right to do it. I'm saying let's just pick the left-leaning influencers, because that's really what got me worked up. And there's equal opportunity people on the other side to do the same thing with. And they're also not worth the price of admission, my term. But if your messaging from the left is Republicans are evil, that might work in the primary. That's not a recipe for success in the general election. Why? Because you need more votes. You need people that aren't necessarily identifying as Democrats. And this, you know, it's maddening to me, this struggle that Democrats seem to be having in what I would call potential opportunity of a lifetime to actually, both at the state level and the federal level, win some pretty significant elections. To muck it up, see what I did there? With infighting, name-calling, I'm really curious to see what happens at the debate, Channel 12, 7 p.m., July 28th, how this group, this establishment, non-establishment, hand-picked candidates all get along. Now, it's only an hour long, and there's five candidates at the moment, so we'll see how that shakes out. But I trust Matt Smith, Jaron Jordan to get it done right, because they do a pretty good job, actually do a great job with their election debate coverage, and they have for a while. And they're both hosts of Upfront, which is one of the best political shows nationally you can watch, because it's real. It's not filled with talking heads. There's a little bit of that, but they sort of go cut through the BS, which I like, which is what I try to do here. So going back to this conversation that I'm having, that I don't want to have, do what you want. But, you know, I'll admit when I don't know something, I have no idea who's going to win this primary for Democrats. I know no idea who's going to win the election. I'll say that out loud. No idea. And if you're saying, let's just pick a candidate because she's been perceived as a front. If you're saying Fran Hong's got this race and everyone's trying to work against her, you're manufacturing nonsense. It's not going to work that way. Voters will decide, not influencers. I know that's a hard reality, and I know you want to make money monetizing your social media life. But I can tell you one of the best decisions I've made is to get off Twitter, because I was sick. I started blocking people. It's like, I don't need this noise. And then I said, you know what? Why am I even on here? It's refreshing. It's the pause that refreshes. Sometime in the distant future, maybe I'll get back on. Who knows? Hard to predict the future, as we all know, politics or otherwise. But you folks are taking yourselves too seriously. And when I see you grinning with each other on these little Zoom parties you're having and talking about this election or what it means and how we motivate, it's disingenuous. It's not real. It's self-aggrandizement. It's ego inflating. It's just fake. And while I understand the power of social media, and I fight against it every day because I think that's an important battle to fight, my take has always been too much time spent on it and too much aggressive behavior. And if you're demonstrating that aggressive behavior while displaying a grin, you've got a problem. And that problem is both individual and the message you're spreading. There's plenty of great Republicans and there's plenty of great Democrats. Most of us understand that.

regardless of who that those groups voted for. Good people, honest people, God-fearing, whatever phrase you want to use. Good people doing great work every day, raising great families, living a great life. You've decided to demonize people based on their political leanings or categorization. How's that working for? I asked that question a couple times. How's that working out? It's not making us better. That's the answer. I'm answering the question for you. And one last thing on social media. The day we remove anonymous posters is the day this problem is at least 50% better. Those individuals with their hyper-aggressive behavior, their hate-filled screeds, are a big part of the problem. They are a big reason why we see the rise in violent behavior, my opinion, attitudes toward each other, and the hate that gets displayed every day in this country, online, and elsewhere, in lines at the grocery store, at ballparks, public parks, which goes back to my last tease for the podcast. I have a fantastic interview with Father Tim Kitsky, Catholic priest from our area. I've done 4 Faith and Politics, a Matter of Faith podcast for the Screediology group, and it is one of the best, and it is a conversation we all need to listen to because he directly addresses conduct inside and outside his church, or churches, I should say. That's a message that needs to be listened to. He's one of the smartest people I've ever interviewed. He's a deep thinker. He was dropping historical references. That's what I expect from a Screediology guest, and I'm never disappointed because I picked the right people to be on the show or the podcast. He delivers. If you want to see some of that, because it's going to get published next Wednesday, the full podcast, on our websites and all your favorite podcast platforms, text the word EXTRA, E-X-T-R-A, to 855-616-1620. 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We don't overburden you. It's once a week, 9 a.m. Sunday. It's a quick read. There's fun stuff in there. There's politics in it. Whatever you want to take away. I do a lot of gardening stuff or podcasts, other podcasts I listen to. 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You won't be disappointed. And then let me know what you think about it. And we even took a week off from the poll because Kristen, the sort of her thing, and she's off this week. So we're taking a breath from the poll. We lighten the load for me and our team here, Jazz included. 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Have I said enough today? No, because I still have one more segment.

0: after this.
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9: That's a quick 2 hours. You know, when I sat down this morning, actually last night, I was laying in bed thinking about what I wanted to do. I wanted to make this sort of return to what I used to do because like, Kristen's not here and I wasn't having any guests. There's a chance for a surprise guest. He's going to actually join us next week, so we'll tell you all about that. I think it's Tuesday or Wednesday, but don't quote me on that. It'll be interesting because it's an issue that I've been talking a lot about. My friend at work, Eric Bilstead, one of my friends at work, who, if you don't know, I haven't heard the story before, is the reason I work here. Because he called me 1 year in 2016 and said, you ever think about working on radio? I go, not really, Eric. I worked in PR at the time, and of course I was the mayor of Oak Creek, if you didn't know that. Wink, wink, nod, nod, save those texts. Those angry texts, because you know they're coming. He does a thing called What I Learned Today. So, and he does it brilliantly, and he's really good. And it's not just work, it's away from work, too. And Eric is a storyteller and news person extraordinaire, and probably one of the best human beings I know. And that's not a classification I throw around lightly, because it should be rarefied air, and Eric is that person. The challenges he's faced health-wise, working through all of that, doing the job for so... The dude's in his 40s, and he's been here for 22 decades already, and who knows what other stories are ahead of him because he's so good at what he does. But anyway, what I learned today, nod to Eric Bilstead, is that anger seems to be a motivator for some people, whether it's radio squawkers, whether it's influencers on social media, whether it's emailers. And all I'm saying is, whether it's the amount of screen time you spend looking at angry people on social media, whatever that is, whatever that mix, as Dr. Ryan Martin, I believe is his name, the anger professor from the UW. He'll yell at me if I'm wrong. It's either Green Bay or Oshkosh, but he'll let me know. If you understand that you have a problem with anger and then you address it, maybe that solves some of the other underlying factors of violent behavior, aggressive behavior, hate-filled rhetoric, excessive politicization of everything, including sports. Maybe that's part of the answer. So when I talk about screen time, social media, influencers, politics equals stupidity for a lot of people, that's what I'm talking about. Great show tomorrow. Alex Strofe, Jeremy Janine, I'll be back. Will you? We'll find out after the news.
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7: It's 12 o'clock. I'm Greg Mancic. This is Wisconsin's Midday News. It's Wednesday, July 22nd. Your top story, a hiker dies at Devil's Lake State Park.
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7: Sunny, breezy, comfortable, cool temperatures today. High 74 degrees. Clear tonight and a low of 59. Back into the low 80s on Thursday. 74, partly cloudy in Milwaukee at 12:01. From the WTMJ Breaking Newsroom, a man in his early 20s is dead after a fall at Devil's Lake State Park.
9: I have a young girl here whose brother just fell off by Devil's Doorway.
10: Devil's Doorway. The reporting party apparently is gone. There's no victim visible. From here, we're going to continue our search.
7: That scanner audio from Broadcastify. Baraboo fire crews confirmed to WTMJ the man fell about 2 p.m. Tuesday afternoon on the Balanced Rock Trail near the Devil's Doorway Rock Formation. The man has not yet been identified. It's the second death in an individual who fell at Devil's Lake State Park in 2026.
8: Just ahead of next month's primary, a resolution supporting election workers is headed to the Milwaukee County Board.
11: The measure expresses support for election officials, opposes voter intimidation, and reaffirms the county's commitment to secure and transparent elections. It comes after reports that the FBI visited the home of Milwaukee County Elections Director Michelle Hawley. Supervisor Ann O'Connor says election officials deserve to do their jobs without fear.
12: I want to thank all of those election officials and volunteers who work tirelessly and often through the night to make sure our elections are free and fair. I applaud their commitment to democracy.
11: The county board will take up the resolution next week. Neil Doyle, WTMJ News.
7: Wauwatosa leaders moving ahead with plans for a new city hall and public library.
13: The committee of the whole voted 8-2 Tuesday to recommend option 4, a $107 million proposal to replace the current municipal complex. Plans would consist of tearing down the current buildings and replacing them with a new combined facility. The motion also commits the city to borrowing up to nearly $68 million toward the project. The recommendation now heads to the Common Council for consideration. Nicer Spencer, WTMJ News.
8: The U.S. Secret Service just gave a rare, on-the-record briefing to reporters 2 days before the rescheduled White House Correspondents Association dinner. The previous dinner in April was interrupted by an alleged attacker.
14: 2 days ahead of the redo of the correspondents' dinner at a different hotel across town, the top officials of the Secret Service say what happened in late April was a success.
15: The system worked.
14: Director Sean Curran says the suspect was stopped at a checkpoint near the entrance of the ballroom, but over 100

0: yards from where the president was seated on stage.
1: We expect things to happen at the magnetometers, which is why we set them up.
0: This Friday night, the Correspondents Association will honor the officer who stopped the alleged gunman in April. Stephen Portnoy, ABC News, Washington.
2: And the United States targeted Iran's military capabilities in an 11th straight night of airstrikes. News Nation's Corey Smith reports President Trump has reportedly reached a nuclear agreement with Saudi Arabia.
3: It potentially provides them with uranium enrichment capabilities, but only for its civilian nuclear program. That, according to the Associated Press, which spoke with two people familiar with the matter. It's a 30-year deal expected to be announced publicly as early as today. It'll then go to Congress for review. Now, this morning, Secretary of State Marco Rubio tried to get ahead of concerns that this deal could lead to nuclear proliferation in the region. He said the U.S. would not reach an agreement with any country in the world that leads to the risk of proliferation.
2: President Trump currently heading at Dover Air Force Base for the dignified transfer of four U.S. service members recently killed in the Middle East. 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Mixed results today. The Dow is up about 150 points at 52,371. NASDAQ off a bit, down 22 points at 25,815. And the S&P is up about 12 at 7521. 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
2: Time for a WTMJ Sports Update from the Gruber Law Office's One Call That's All Sports desk. The Brewers' season-long nine-game homestand continues today against the Mets. Coverage gets underway at 12:35 in WTMJ. If the Brewers are in the market for a bat at the trade deadline, ESPN's Jeff Passan believes there is a name to keep an eye on.
11: Luis Arraez is the perfect person because, number one, he's been really good this year. Whether it's a league-low strikeout rate, a batting average over 300, but more than that, he's a free agent at the end of the season. The Giants aren't going anywhere, so Arraez will definitely be on the move to a contender.
2: MLB trade deadline is scheduled for August 3rd, and the countdown to Packers training camp is on. Rookies and select veterans scheduled to report July 27th, the rest of the vets on the 28th, and practice number one July 29th.
4: 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We have a handful of disabled vehicles downing the system today, but what I want to focus on right now is a crash. 4143 894 East at 4194 South. The left shoulder is blocked due to a crash. I'm going to pull up the cameras here for you.

0: It looks like we do have one emergency responder at the scene, and the car that's off to the side of the road is facing the wrong direction at the moment. Looks like the emergency responder is getting out to talk with the driver right now. Hopefully injuries are not severe. Traffic is moving along at a decent pace around this. That could change. I'll keep an eye on it. Right now, though, 4143 894 East at 4194 South. Left lane is blocked due to a crash. The car involved facing the other way right now.
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2: Well, some fall-like vibes today. Sunny, breezy, and cool. High 74 degrees. Clear tonight at a low of 59. Sun returns on Thursday with a high of 80, again on Friday with a high of 82, and again on Saturday with a high of 88. Just a slight chance of rain on Sunday with a high of 90. 74, partly cloudy in Milwaukee. It's 12:09.
3: 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Now, here are your hosts, Greg Matzik and Jessica Tai.
2: Kind of craving a pumpkin spice latte today. I walked outside, took the dog out. It was like 58 degrees. Like, well, this feels different.
0: Well, that's funny because I was going to wear this jacket today that's a little bit heavier. And I thought, no. It's still the end of July. But I'm thinking maybe I should have. When you said fall-like vibes, that's exactly what I thought of.
2: I know. I don't want them right now, but I am feeling them a little bit today. We've got Brewers baseball coming up in about a half hour. So in the words of my friend Mark Tauscher, we'll be brief, be brilliant, and be gone.
0: I like it.
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0: We are just minutes away from the results of the latest Marquette Law School poll coming out. This one examines the Wisconsin governor's race and what a wild race it's become, at least on the Democratic side. There's a problem with the poll, though. Milwaukee County Executive David Crowley was not included in the poll because he wasn't back in the race yet. And Lieutenant Governor Sarah Rodriguez was still in the race when the results were gathered. Now she's not. The Marquette Law School poll is considered one of the nation's most respected polling operations, but these results today, let's just say they're going to be a little bit wonky. Something that might help a bit. Voters were also asked about their second choice for governor. The poll also tests possible November matchups. The results will be revealed starting in 5 minutes here at 12:15.
2: Well, first came the explosive diarrhea, now come the lawsuits. Growing number of lawsuits being filed against the fast food chain linked to a massive outbreak of illness.
4: The good news about cyclosporiasis comes from Health and Human Services Secretary Robert F. Kennedy Jr.
5: We do have the outbreak under control.
4: The bad news for Taco Bell is that at least 4 lawsuits have been filed by people who say they caught the brutal stomach bug after eating at the fast food restaurant. Up the supply chain, says Kennedy.
5: We and the companies that have involved have implemented a recall.
4: The CDC is investigating nearly 7,000 confirmed or suspected cases of cyclosporiasis. Jim Ryan, ABC News.
2: The CDC is now tracking at least 11,000 cases in 41 states, including Wisconsin. Health officials have linked some of the cases to the shredded iceberg lettuce served at Taco Bell restaurants in 5 states, also looking into potential sources. Taylor Farms seems to be at the source of this. They issued a voluntary recall of all of their iceberg lettuce grown in Mexico. Those products went to American food distributors, some fast food chains, grocery stores, and you can see how it would spread so quickly.
0: A key immigration hearing is happening in Chicago right now for the president of the Islamic Society of Milwaukee. Salah Sassour is in court this afternoon. The federal government is seeking to deport Sassour under a rarely used foreign policy provision. Federal officials have cited Sassour's past convictions in an Israeli military court as the basis for deportation. The Milwaukee community leader and father denies those allegations. His attorneys argue he's being targeted because of his advocacy for Palestinian rights, and they call this case a violation of his First Amendment rights. Sassour spent 80 days in ICE custody before a federal judge ordered his release last month. Today, the immigration judge will basically hear testimony and evidence from both sides before deciding how this case is going to move forward. And Sassour himself is likely to testify. He recently told his story in an opinion piece for USA Today. I was reading it yesterday, and it was very interesting to hear what he believes happened from the moment that he was stopped on a Milwaukee street. And he thought, this must be a case of mistaken identity. He then says it wasn't. He ended that op-ed piece, by the way, by writing, I will continue to fight for our U.S. constitutional rights to be protected, not just for myself, but for all communities that have been silenced.

0: announced.
1: 12:13 on WTMJ. Marty Brooks, at a center of a controversy with the Wisconsin Center District, goes scorched earth against the board that terminated him. The details. We'll check in with Adam Roberts after this.
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1: 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Nice day today. Cool temperatures, sunny and breezy. High 75 degrees. Overnight low around 50 or so. Comfortable sleeping weather. Open the windows a little bit. Tomorrow's high 80 degrees. Plenty of sunshine. Similar situation on Friday with a high of 82. 74 and partly cloudy in Milwaukee at 12:16. Well, kind of a crazy morning here in southeastern Wisconsin, Milwaukee specifically. Marty Brooks, once recognized as Wisconsin's most influential business leaders among that group, today appealing his recent termination by the Wisconsin Center District. The district board voted to fire Brooks for cause over allegations that he misused more than $50,000 in public funds for personal items. He was appealing that termination earlier today in a public hearing, and the words scorched earth are being used. Those words are being used. We need WTMJ's Adam Roberts to go through it all with us. So what exactly happened today? Is Brooks trying to get his job back, or is he trying to appeal that he was fired for cause, thereby perhaps cashing in on money he feels is owed to him?
2: So my read on the roughly 45-minute presentation or speech or remarks, if you will, Brooks gave, was that more of the latter, Greg. He is acknowledging that you're going to fire me, but I want to be fired for convenience versus for cause and be paid the amount that is mentioned in my contract that you're supposed to pay me for doing so rather than for cause. And then laid out, Brooks did, the reasons why this is not should not be a firing for cause. He's asking for around $900,000 to be paid out if you were to be fired in the former rather than the latter way. But then the vote coming from the board after they went into their second closed session of all of this, they then voted to fire with cause effective immediately, which now sets up potential litigation. You had his attorney, Brooks's, present saying, you know, they're kind of in a wait and see hold right now and plotting out their next steps. But this was a roughly 2-hour proceeding that, if you're looking at what happens next, seems to be that this is going to go to court.
3: Did Brooks acknowledge any mistakes?
2: So Brooks acknowledged the campaign contributions as something that he did. It's sort of a mixed bag, Jessica. He said, yes, those contributions did occur. They have since been returned, the individuals who received them. But he seemed to sidestep a little bit that this was done knowingly and in not in alignment with his terms of agreement for his employment. Seemed to kind of say, well, that wasn't 100% accurate. He did also acknowledge the purchasing of 2 pairs of luxury shoes, said they were used for a video shoot with him and an unnamed other individual. Those were the 2 purchases he acknowledged were done, and maybe it doesn't look great that he was doing so. The other purchases, you know, the furniture, the Milwaukee Athletic Club membership, Marcus Performing Arts Center tickets, he disputed that that was done outside of his terms and said that that was meant as a way to, you know, advertise and broadcast the opportunities to potential partners for the district.
3: Something he flat out denied was the allegation, the butt pinching. I mean, he made it very clear, didn't he, today? What did he say about that?
2: Yeah, once again, reiterating that this was absolutely untrue, the allegations levied by Perez, who was present for the meeting in a virtual capacity. He was appearing over Zoom. Also, the Brooks going after another alderman, Bob Bauman, many, many, many times during this. I lost count of how many times, calling the work to get the Panther Arena and the High Life Theater historic kangaroo court, as Bauman serves on the boards and committees that ultimately led to that decision. He also went after Jim Cantor. Now, Cantor was voted last month to this new interim chief of staff role. It's not technically the president and CEO, but that's more or less what he's serving as right now. And Brooks, at the very end of his remarks, directly called out Cantor's credentials.
4: The ultimate irony, the board gave my job to Chairman Cantor on a part-time basis of $30,000 a month. He has no event or venue management experience. After grousing that I was being paid too much, Cantor is now being paid at the top 25% level in an industry.

0: industry in which he would not otherwise even be considered to be interviewed for this position. And that is before even considering his conflicts of interest. The board fired the wrong person.
1: Cantor, of course, CEO of Central Standard Distillery, he didn't respond during the hearing itself. It was very much a, Marty's going to have his 45 minutes. All right, thank you, Mr. Brooks. We'll reconvene in closed session. Then they then voted. But Cantor did speak afterwards to the media.
2: We gave him plenty of time to give a story, right? So I think those things, again, are things that had been said. I don't focus on what things are being said. I focus on the facts, and the facts are that Marty broke the law by violating the campaign finance laws on, we know, of at least three different occasions, using taxpayer dollars. And that's not anything that's, you know, something to joke around about. These are very serious allegations, but they are factual allegations.
1: One other note about Cantor that was revealed during this hearing, we've mentioned before when it comes to Brooks's personal purchases, as alleged, these custom Lego sets of the Baird Center. And it was revealed by Brooks that Cantor himself was the recipient of one of these Lego sets. And I asked him about that afterwards. Is that true? And he said, yeah, I still have it right now, but it was without any context from where it was coming from, is what Cantor said to me.
3: And can you also dive into the controversial study? Because one of the things that I took note of, and this really jumped out to me, was when Brooks said, little did I know that study would strike the match that lit my termination candle. I mean, that's a quote you remember.
1: Yeah, absolutely. And this, as you mentioned, this goes back to that study that was conducted in May of last year, kind of sat underneath the radar for a while, and then came to light when the aforementioned Alderman Bauman insinuated that that could mean both buildings would be torn down. And Brooks has said that that was sort of the beginning of this giant snowball process, along with everything else that we've talked about that led to this decision. He also mentioned that this was a decision that was reached back in March of this year. Now, we first learned that he was going to likely be fired a couple months later, but there's documentation we've been able to obtain that shows that the original conversation of you're going to be terminated happened in March.
4: Was there any rebuttal throughout this, or was it just Marty just going off, right? Just let him be, let him get his get everything off his chest here for 45 minutes or however long it took, or was that, are there any sort of back and forth?
1: There was not. So this was very much the board gave him the floor. He and his attorney were both physically present in the room. He spoke for his 45 minutes, delivered very much prepared remarks, and then he immediately left afterwards. Brooks did not talk to the media afterwards. We were only able to speak through his attorney, who spoke on his behalf. But Brooks was gone immediately after his part of the meeting ended.
3: Seemed like he had more he wanted to say, too, because at one point he said, just for time, I'm going to skip. What was it, like pages 7 through 9? I mean,
1: yeah.
3: he had more he wanted to say.
1: Yeah, and as I was combing through the actual remarks afterwards, a lot of that was detailing more. It was alleged I purchased the Milwaukee Athletic Club membership and these tickets and this furniture. Here's why that was okay. So he skipped over that for time.
4: So the board votes to uphold his termination, which I guess sets the stage for this civil lawsuit. I mean, we're nowhere near done with
1: Absolutely
4: this story,
1: not.
4: Right? It kind of
1: no.
4: feels like we're just getting started after the termination and upholding it.
1: Yeah. And as far as a timeline goes of when we could expect action, his attorney said there is about a 120-day window for some sort of a response to come about. So that timeline puts us kind of towards the end of this year, think mid to late November. And as we've seen with this process before, anytime there's a window of time to make a decision or make action on something, it almost always comes down to that very last day. So I would expect this to drag for a little bit.
4: Mm. WTMJ's Adam Roberts. Great stuff, Adam. Thanks for sharing.
3: Thanks, Adam.
1: You bet.
4: 12:24 on WTMJ. Much more on this story after Brewers baseball, which is coming up in about 10 minutes. We've got the Brewers and Mets coming up here, shortening our show and a little bit of the afternoon show. But John and Julia will be all over it later this afternoon. 12:25.
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1: Hey, get ready for a festival lineup like no other. It's called WinFest. 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That'll be Friday, September 25th. We're talking about cars, dream vacations, free play, and cash all up for grabs. And only at Pottawatomie. 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Must be 21 years or older and a rewards member to play. Also, if you're headed to the ball game, Brewers are in the middle of their homestand. You can do so via the Pottawatomie shuttle. It picks up at the annex, leaves about an hour before first pitch, takes you right to the ballpark. You don't have to worry about parking. Let Pottawatomie handle it for you. Just pop into the sports book and grab a bite to eat, get something to drink, or maybe make a same-day sports wager. 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
1: 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What makes senior living at Three Pillars so special?
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0: two questions. Do I have a path to victory and have the resources to get there? The answer becomes no. Why are you in the race? So if anybody says no and no, they'll be out.
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2: 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I'm Greg Mancic. 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Your top story, back in court for an immigration hearing.
3: I'm Jessica Tai, one step closer to closing an entire school district.
2: Sunny, breezy, cool today, high 74 degrees, clear tonight and a low of 59.
4: ABC News, I'm Michelle Franzen. In Delaware, President Trump and top military leaders and families attended the dignified transfer at Dover Air Base for four U.S. service members killed in the Middle East last week, three service members killed in an Iranian attack Friday at a U.S. base in Jordan, a fourth service member was killed a day earlier in Iraq. Flag-draped caskets transferred from a military plane to special vans. ABC's Louis Martinez has more on the solemn ceremony.
5: The closing of the two doors of those two transfer vehicles, all done simultaneously, a lot of synchronicity taking place there by the two airmen who were closing it, again, symbolizing the dignity with which these remains of fallen service members are treated.
4: A state of emergency in West Virginia due to widespread flooding. National Guard members are being deployed along with swift water rescue teams to assist local responders. Heavy rain today could lead to severe flooding in both North Carolina and Virginia. This is ABC News.
2: 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Happening right now, an immigration hearing for the president of the Islamic Society of Milwaukee.
6: Salah Sarsour returns to court as the federal government continues its effort to deport him. Sarsour, a longtime legal permanent resident, was released from ICE custody last month after spending over 80 days in detention. His attorneys are expected to argue the government's case lacks evidence and is tied to his advocacy for Palestinian rights. Federal officials argue Sarsour should be deported based on past convictions in an Israeli military court, allegations that Sarsour has repeatedly denied. Neil Doyle, WTMJ News.
3: A Dodge County school district is one step closer to closing for good.
7: The Houston First School Board voted 5-0 Monday to approve a resolution ordering the district to dissolve after years of financial struggles and five failed operational referendums since 2021. The proposal now goes before the state's School District Boundary Appeal Board. If approved, the district would close on July 1st, 2027, with students expected to attend neighboring school districts. The last school district in Wisconsin to dissolve was Ondesagan School District, which was over 35 years ago. Nizer Spencer, WTMJ News.
2: The income limit for families to qualify for free or reduced school lunches is going up.
8: A family of four making less than $42,900 a year qualify for free school meals. The eligible income increased by over $1,000 compared to last year. The program is free to apply for, and only one application is needed per household. Families automatically qualify if enrolled in programs like Food Share and Wisconsin Works. The income requirements are effective now through June 30th, 2027. Jen Gregg, WTMJ News.
3: Prairie Farms is ending cheese production in Schulzburg, impacting nearly all the workers. Two separate layoff notices filed by Prairie Farms Dairy indicate the layoffs will include the permanent closure of the Schulzburg Creamery and White Hill Cheese Plant. Nearly 100 people will be laid off, while a handful remain on staff to wind down operations.
2: Time for Brewers baseball here on WTMJ. It's the Brewers and Mets, a rubber match of their three-game series, part of a long nine-game homestand here for the crew. Brewers going for a series win before welcoming in the Rockies for a three-game weekend series. That'll be later this week, featuring, of course, the Brewers alumni game on Friday. That should be a lot of fun.
3: What a lovely day for it. Let's play some ball.
2: Yeah, no doubt. Coming up right now, Brewers baseball.
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3: 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And Miz strikes out the side.
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4: 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Nice matchup on the mound today for the finale. 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
5: 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Thank you for tuning into the 620 WTMJ stream. 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Thank you for tuning into the 620 WTMJ stream. 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Thank you for tuning into the 620 WTMJ stream. 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Thank you for tuning into the 620 WTMJ stream. 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Thank you for tuning into the 620 WTMJ stream. 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Thank you for tuning into the 620 WTMJ stream. 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Thank you for tuning into the 620 WTMJ stream. 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

0: 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Thank you for tuning into the 620 WTMJ stream. 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
1: 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Minor league news today for the Brewers. Their first round pick of 2022, Eric Brown Jr. He went 27th overall back in 22 and finally has made it up to AAA. Congratulations to Eric, the Coastal Carolina product. Promoted to Nashville today after spending over 3 years playing for the AA Biloxi Shuckers. So the Brewers, they might have the best record in the majors going into their off day tomorrow. We'll see what the Dodgers do in Philadelphia later tonight. Right now they're tied with LA, as mentioned. It has been a great start to this longest homestand of the season. 5-1 against these NL East opponents, the Marlins and the Mets. Then we go back to the National League West for the next couple of series, beginning with the Colorado Rockies on Friday. Special start time. Don't forget, because of that alumni game that'll follow in Game 1, we are on the air with the On Deck Show, built by Menards, at 2:35 on Friday. 3:10 is that rare mid-afternoon Friday first pitch. Well, the Rockies, they're in action in a rubber match at home against the Washington Nationals today, and looks like they're going to lose. They're being blanked 8-0 by the Nats in the bottom of the eighth. That would mean that coming out of the All-Star break, the Rockies will have a 2-4 homestand, losing series against both the Reds and the Nationals. So not a lot of momentum coming with them here to Milwaukee. On Friday, it'll be Tomoyuki Sugano, the former Baltimore Oriole. He's been very good with the Rockies. He'll be on the mound opposite the left-hander, the rookie Shane Drouin, who's been so dependable for the Brewers here these last couple of months. Our producer and engineer is Ken Sommerfeld. And for the gentlemen who called the game, Jeff Levering and Lane Grindle, I'm Josh Maurer, saying thank you again for listening. Joey Ortiz with a big day, and the Brewers get a series win yet again, 4-3 over the visiting Mets. From American Family Field, you've been listening to a presentation of the Brewers Radio Network.
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4: Nice win for the Brewers. Ann Sayers is on deck. First, a quick look at your roads. How are we doing out there, Deb?
5: Got some backup southbound 43 right now coming in from Capitol Drive down through the Marquette to the KK River crossing. Northbound slowing down from Lincoln all the way to about Locust. Southbound 41 slowing from Good Hope Road past Capitol Drive. The northbound side backing up from Mayfair Road up to Hampton. And then westbound 94, you've got delays from 27th Street to Holly Road and then from the zoo all the way past Calhoun. More delays out to Highway 164. I'm Debbie Lazaga with your WTMJ Time Saver Traffic.
6: Going to be clear, honestly chilly tonight. A low of 59. Thursday, mostly sunny and 80 degrees. Right now, 71 in Milwaukee at 447.
4: She's really the best. She's been on hold as the Brewers' glorious postgame wrapped up. Ann Sayers, our travel secretary. Ann, thank you for being so patient.
7: Oh, happy to be here.
4: All right, let's talk about museums. It seems like museums in Wisconsin kind of cover everything, don't they?
7: I love this topic because Wisconsin has the most interesting museums. We have so many good ideas for you today.
6: Well, let's start with a trip to the southwest part of our state and Platteville specifically. You know, Wisconsin, of course, the Badger State, and Platteville with an opportunity for all of us to experience life as a badger, as it were.
7: Yes, this is a really fun natural and cultural history tour, the Mining and Rollo Jameson Museum in Platteville. The museum preserves an 1845 lead and zinc mine, and you can take a guided tour to step back into the early history of Wisconsin. It was European settlers that came to southwest Wisconsin for those mineral deposits, and those early miners spent winter, like you said, in makeshift underground shelters, which is how we eventually got the nickname, the Badger State. Experience one of those early mines in Platteville. You're going to feel that temperature change, the humidity change along the 90-step descent. And then the knowledgeable tour guides bring the mine's history to life, which operated for more than a century. And you can visit soon as the Mining and Rollo Jameson Museum is seasonally open through October. While you're there, grab dinner at the Crossroads Supper Club. It's another quintessential Wisconsin experience. Scenic country restaurants known for dishes like tender beef tips and its classic Friday fish fry, of course, and Saturday prime rib.
4: Oh, of course. The fish fry and the prime rib. That sounds really nice. And all right, I love when you take us all around the state. Let's head to the northeast part of Wisconsin.
7: Yes, this is a fun twofer. I love this trip. So you can plan a trip to northeast Wisconsin and get to see two different museums. One, the Menominee Tribe seasonally operates a logging camp and museum that explores the tribe's history, its relationship with the land, and the early era of logging. It's considered to be one of the largest and most complete logging museums in America, and it is very, very interesting. And then you can add one more museum to your itinerary with a visit to nearby Shawano. The Twiggs Sun

0: Drop University Museum tells the story of a local beverage company that became one of the country's largest distributors of Sun Drop. So you can take a self-guided tour of the museum, see the live bottling line, and finish the experience at a tasting bar of house-made craft sodas. It's so fun. So many selfie opportunities. Great gift shop. Can't recommend enough. And then discover more entertainment by staying the night at the Menominee Casino Resort. You're going to enjoy first-class hospitality, comfortable guest rooms, of course, head of the casino floor for hours of entertainment. You're going to find hundreds of slot machines and popular table games like Texas Hold'em and Blackjack.
1: And speaking of Northeast Wisconsin, and you can't have a trip there without stopping in Green Bay. The National Railroad Museum's on our list this week. This was one of my first memories as a kid. It was one of my favorite places to go in the world. I actually ran into former Packers kicker Chris Jackie once in line at the Railroad Museum. So good memories there.
0: Oh, I love that story. Yes, the National Railroad Museum, that delves into America's long and fascinating locomotive history. The vast collection includes historic artifacts and rare locomotives that look like they're out of the pages of a sci-fi novel. You get to step inside the rail cars to immerse yourself in a bygone era. The National Railroad Museum offers a wide selection of special programming and events that includes family-friendly daily train rides through the end of September, so look into that. And for a bite to eat, savor scratch-made food at the Creamery that's in downtown Green Bay. The restaurant prides itself on creative brunch and lunch dishes with photo-worthy presentations. Delight your senses with dishes like the piña colada croissant French toast.
2: Ooh, yummy.
0: I really want that. Mm-hmm. Or Eggs Benedict flight and spend the night in style by booking a room at the Legacy Hotel. It's a boutique property. It has a timeless luxury feel. You can head up to the rooftop bar, another one of my favorite things. It's called Cardinal's Crest, and they have crafted cocktails and views of Lambeau Field.
2: Oh my gosh, Ann, that sounds so great. Okay, so you can only choose one or the other, the Pina Colada Croissant French Toast or the Eggs Benedict Flight. Which one are you doing?
0: I mean, that's a tough choice right there. But that Pina Colada, like, isn't that so different? I think
2: yes.
0: I'd have to at least try it, yeah.
2: Me too.
1: Good call.
2: Yeah, I think that's what I'm going with, too. For more information, travelwisconsin.com. And when people ask you what makes our website so special, what do you tell them?
0: Well, it's beautiful, first of all, yeah. But it's going to have an answer to every question you have about planning your trip to Wisconsin.
2: That's right. From lodging to dining to all the events, you can check it out there. Ann Sayers is Wisconsin's travel secretary. Ann, thank you so much. We appreciate it.
0: Thanks for having me.
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4: Hey, Dale, so good to have you with us. Hey, I want to ask you, Dale, about one of the things that's in the news today. It's about the Marty Brooks situation, the hearing before the board, all sorts of dirty laundry being aired. Before we came in here, I did a little something. I just Googled Baird Center, which in the past when we Googled, it was beautiful and spectacular and people bragged about it. Now when you Google it just today, the first 10 stories that come up are the Marty Brooks story. I don't want to ask you to go inside the hearing because I know that's not your deal, but how tough is it when you Google Milwaukee or Baird Center and this is the sort of story that first comes up?
5: Well, I'm not worried about it long term. That will pass. Obviously, it's coming to the top of your Google search because it's fresh news, but this is not a Baird Center issue. This is not the Wisconsin Center District. When you're a CEO, you have to remember you work for the board. You are not your own man or woman just doing what you want. A governance structure has a board, and a board are your bosses. And somewhere along the line, that broke down, and it's very unfortunate to see the dialogue that happened this morning. It was unprofessional on one side. That would be on Marty's side. A lot of the people he called out, I know personally, they are very good people, people of integrity. So this will pass. And the press likes drama like this. I get it. There's, you know, something we'll see there, but it will pass, and there will be no hit to Milwaukee or the Baird Center.
6: So Jim Cantor, one of those people, was mentioned multiple times. He's now Dale, and of course, that interim chief of staff role. He's said to us he doesn't anticipate himself there long term. If you're putting your shoes on and you're part of the group that is going to pick out who the next president and CEO will be, what are you looking for in an applicant that will ensure you they're in it for the long haul and they're the right person for the job?
5: Well, someone that could right the ship. And you always look for people within the industry that have knowledge of the industry. That's also not a must, though. I mean, there are benefits sometimes of taking folks from outside of the industry. Leadership is leadership. They'll do a national search, and I'm confident they will do that well. So there's just leadership. Industry knowledge is good. But also, at this point, they're probably looking for someone who's proven to just be steady Freddy and not emotional and professional to make sure the train's on the track.
4: Hey, Dale, unfortunately, we've only got a few seconds, but something positive your staff pointed out to us, Wisconsin ranking among the 10 best state economies in America in 26. That's a great little nugget there.
5: Yeah, there's a lot we got to get to maybe next show, but CNBC said Wisconsin is among the top 20%. A lot of different reasons for that. We got very good state fiscal health situation. We don't rely upon a lot of federal money here. There's a lot of foreign direct investment. Business formation has been through the roof since 2020. So it's good news. It's a great place to live, great place to work, great place to do business.
4: Dale Coinga is the president and CEO of the Metropolitan Milwaukee Association of Commerce, always looking out for our interests here in Southeast Wisconsin. We appreciate that. 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
2: It's 5 o'clock. I'm John Mercure. Your top story, a deadly officer-involved shooting in downtown Madison.
3: I'm Adam Roberts. Tragedy at Wisconsin's most popular state park.
4: I'm Debbie Lozaga. 894 southbound, we've got a crash. The two right lanes are blocked just south of National Avenue, and that means we've got pretty hefty delays stretching back through the Zoo interchange, so be prepared for that. More backups from Beloit Road down through the Hale interchange onto 894 eastbound to about 68th Street. Southbound 41, heavy from before Good Hope Road all the way down to Capitol, northbound from Mayfair Road to Hampton. I'm Debbie Lozaga with your WTMJ Time Saver Traffic.
2: Tonight, clear skies, a low of 59. Tomorrow, mostly sunny, a high of 80. From the WTMJ Breaking News Center, a man is dead in downtown Madison after an officer-involved shooting. Police responded for a report of a robbery, and the suspect fled on a bicycle. Videos show the suspect struggling with police before shots rang out. Madison Police Chief John Patterson says the man either fell off the bike or was taken off by officers.
5: During the struggle, the man, we're told, pulled out a knife or produced a knife, a fixed-blade knife, and an officer was injured by this while attempting to arrest him. A less lethal device, a taser, was deployed. Unfortunately, it was unsuccessful. The officer who was injured by the knife is the same officer who fired his weapon at this man.
2: Four officers were involved. The officer who fired shots is a man with multiple years on the force.
3: Fired Wisconsin Center District President and CEO Marty Brooks is prepared to take a fight with his former employer to court. Brooks accused of violating his contract by misusing district money for political contributions and personal buys. Brooks appealing his firing before the district board earlier today.
6: My contract gives this board every right to terminate me for convenience. I agreed to that and accept that. But it does not give this board the right to terminate me for convenience and demand that I forego most of the compensation owed to me. And when I wouldn't do that, go on a retroactive witch hunt to find any way to terminate me for cause.
3: The board voted to reaffirm their decision to fire Brooks with cause after his remarks. His attorney says a lawsuit could be filed this fall.
2: A man in his early 20s died after falling at Devil's Lake State Park.
7: Baraboo Fire and EMS says crews were called around 2:15 Tuesday afternoon after reports of someone had fallen near the Devil's Doorway rock formation. Baraboo Fire Assistant Chief Mark Willard tells WTMJ.
8: When we arrived on scene, there was no immediate visibility of the person.
7: Chief Willard says crews launched the search, sending rope rescue teams down from the top while others approached from below.
8: The team that went down and around, they started coming back up, and that's when they found the person who was deceased.
7: The Wisconsin Department of Natural Resources is investigating what led to the fall. Nizer Spencer, WTMJ News.
3: Two people are accused of allegedly sex trafficking an 18-year-old woman at a Milwaukee veterans housing complex.
4: Derek Brown and his girlfriend Sarah Cuny are accused of trafficking the woman about 40 times back in May of 2025. A criminal complaint says they trafficked her 5 to 12 times per day inside their apartment at the Milwaukee Soldiers Home. The victim had just aged out of foster care, and the couple allegedly told her she could stay with them in exchange for being sex trafficked. Cuny will stand trial on one charge of receiving money for human trafficking. Brown faces the same charge and one charge of keeping a place of prostitution. His preliminary hearing is set for September. Jessica Gatso, WTMJ News.
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4: Hey, coming up in just a couple of minutes, Mandela Barnes, candidate for governor. But first,
3: this is the 5 o'clock focus on Wisconsin's Afternoon News.
4: Ousted Wisconsin Center District CEO Marty Brooks isn't going quietly. Today he appealed to not have his firing stay in place. Adam Roberts was there. Adam, fireworks down there, it sounds like.
0: Yeah, we were questioning if this was going to be a lot of something or a lot of nothing. I'd say more something than not. 45 minutes, Brooks was allotted by the board to basically make his case. He was allowed to put this in public in open session. It raised a lot of eyebrows that he would do that. And he came out swinging pretty quickly, listed some of his accomplishments, working in his role, especially with the Baird Center revamp a couple of years ago. But then went pretty much after everyone on the board who he says wronged him, including the guy who's now in his pseudo seat, the interim chief of staff, Jim Cantor.
5: The ultimate irony, the board gave my job to Chairman Cantor on a part-time basis of $30,000 a month. He has no event or venue management experience. After grousing that I was being paid too much, Cantor is now being paid at the top 25% level in an industry in which he would not otherwise even be considered to be interviewed for this position. And that is before even considering his conflicts of interest. The board fired the wrong person.
0: Cantor, the COO of Central Standard Distillery, did respond afterwards, basically, I'll paraphrase, but said, you know, it was an emotional speech by Brooks, but our allegations are factual allegations in the district's eyes. So what ultimately came of things, the board still voted to reaffirm, we're firing him for cause. So you put two and two together, it's likely this is going to end up before a judge. Whether it gets settled, I don't know. His attorney, Brooks, has told me and others that they all were offered two settlement amounts, one around $380K, then one earlier this morning around $200,000, neither of which obviously Brooks accepted.
4: So at this point, he's not even asking for extra damages. If I read the information correctly, he's asking for what he says he would be owed if he was fired for convenience, not
0: correct,
4: for cause. And that's over $900,000, isn't it?
0: It is. It's just north of that. And there's a long, lengthy notice of claim that they submitted as part of this today. It's included in my web story on WTMJ.com. There's a link to it. But essentially, yeah, they're not budging on that number. And that's ultimately going to be the sticking point for how this could end up before a judge.
4: So what was the reaction of those on the board that he went after? Many of them were there. Was their head shaking? What was the reaction?
0: So when Cantor heard the call out against him specifically, initially during the speech, yeah, there was a little bit of a, I was right behind Jim, so I couldn't see his facial expression, but there was definitely some hand crossing and some head shaking. Alderman Bob Bauman received a lot of lobs from Brooks. He was not present for the meeting. He was at a Common Council committee hearing

0: on We Energies, of all things, interestingly. Alderman Jose Perez, who levied the sexual assault allegations for which no charges were filed, he was virtual. And then Greg Marcus, CEO of Marcus Corporation, was also called up by name. He told us afterwards everything that he said was factually inaccurate, and we will have our day in court.
1: 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Adam's done a great job covering this. 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
7: Hello. Westbound 94, right about at the county line. Looks like we've got a crash. It's off on the left shoulder, so be very careful with that one. Delays basically from 27th Street to Holly Road, and then from 92nd Street past the accident scene all the way to Highway F. So give yourself tons of time there. We've also got an issue on 894 southbound, just south of National Avenue. Two right lanes are blocked with a crash there. Backups starting from about Blue Mound down through the Zoo interchange all the way to the accident scene. On eastbound 94, we do have delays from Highway 16 past Springdale Road. Back on the brakes from 76th Street all the way to 35th. I'm Debbie Lazaga with your WTMJ Time Saver Traffic.
1: The WTMJ 5-day forecast. Tonight, mostly clear, low 59. Tomorrow, sunny, a high of 80. Friday, sunny 82. Saturday, sunny 88. On Sunday, partly cloudy, a high of 90 degrees. A very active week or so in the race for governor on the Democratic side, and we're excited to have on the show with us live this afternoon, Mandela Barnes, one of the candidates running as a Democrat for governor. Mandela, thank you so much for being with us.
8: Hey, thanks so much for having me. Really wish I could be there in person, but there's a bit of traffic in between us, so
1: yeah.
8: Happy to still join from the phone.
1: Yeah, we're happy you can do that, too. Part of that activity was David Crowley getting back in the race. Are you disappointed that David Crowley got back in?
8: Hey, look, people are free to make their choices. If he decided that his campaign wasn't viable at one point and decided to get back in, that's up to him. But I'm focused on running the strongest possible campaign to take on Tom Tiffany. This race, this primary, should be decided by voters. It shouldn't be the backroom deals. And I'm proud of the campaign that I've run, but also recognize the very deep frustration that people have with politics in general, but specifically with the Democratic establishment. It's one of the reasons why we lost in 2016. It's one of the reasons we lost in 2024. People did not enjoy or appreciate or feel as if it was necessary to have

0: hearing from voters who say they're tired of the status quo. You reiterated as much on CNN with Dana Bash yesterday, but you have also held high-ranking offices within the Evers administration. You were his lieutenant governor. He's now endorsing your primary opponent. Do you view that as contradictory to say you want, you're a candidate who is going to fight against the establishment, but you've held those high-ranking offices for years?
1: Well, not at all, because you don't just fight against the establishment to go nowhere. Fighting against establishment in hopes that you will be able to finally get to a position where you can change things, where you can break the status quo. That's the purpose of organizing. It's been the purpose of any time I've been in political office. I've gone against the grain time and time again. As I've also stated in that interview, I don't have the receipts to prove it. I have the bruises to prove that I've gone against the grain, and I'll continue to do so every step of the way, and no matter what it takes, simply because times have been far too difficult for people for far too long. This affordability crisis that we talk about so often now has been the reality, not just for me, but so many people I've been around my entire life. And these are the folks who deserve more than the cards that they've been dealt. And we're going to continue to fight for change. We're going to organize, whether it's from the outside in or the inside out, to ultimately make Wisconsin the best place to live, work, and raise a family, regardless of your zip code.
2: Former Lieutenant Governor Mandela Barnes is with us. So I think a lot of people were surprised that Governor Evers endorsed David Crowley. You were Evers' Lieutenant Governor. Did his endorsement of Crowley surprise you?
1: Well, a lot of people didn't expect the governor to get involved, but again, that's his choice to make. But it also is indicative of the sort of politics that people have been frustrated with for so long. And it goes back to that whole point that, you know, I think that the people of the state of Wisconsin deserve better. I think we deserve so much more. I'm incredibly grateful for Governor Evers and the leadership that he has demonstrated against a very hostile legislature. I'm very grateful to have been alongside him in 2018 when we finally got Wisconsin past the Walker era. In fact, I'm the only candidate that has won statewide before. But it has never been my ideal position to want to be in a place just to maintain things the way that they are. I want to challenge every sort of system because nothing has been working for people. People have experienced a life in more difficult ways than you could ever have imagined in recent years. And while I am incredibly grateful for Governor Evers, the time for bold leadership is now. The time to fight for a majority in the legislature that is actually going to show up with urgency and deliver for people is paramount. And that's the future I'm fighting for.
0: One of the headlines the past 24 hours is that the state Democratic Party is currently urging the State Elections Commission to allow voters who already cast an absentee ballot to vote again. We've already seen more than 80,000 ballots have been returned. My question for you is, were you consulted by the state party before they submitted the letter to the commission? Was your campaign consulted at all?
1: I can't speak to if the campaign was consulted on that call or not. I can tell you, like, this has been truly the most bizarre campaign cycle I've ever been a part of, maybe one of the most bizarre I've ever witnessed, but I can't say for sure. I know I directly had not been consulted, not sure about the campaign, but I think that's pretty typical, actually.
2: So what is your thought on that? Do you think that people should be allowed to cast a ballot because of all the chaos that's taken place? Or if you've done it, you've done it, and that's where we are.
1: I do think people should be able to look at this race, see who's in it, and be able to cast their ballot.
2: So even like if they've already voted, recast it?
1: I am saying, like, a person being able to spoil their ballot. I do believe that people should be able to give the candidates who are actually in the race a good look and be able to make an informed decision. And so, yeah, I do think that people should be able to cast their ballots with the, you know, idea of the campaigns, or excuse me, of the candidates who are actually still campaigning in mind.
2: Mandela Barnes is with us. Pollster Charles Franklin said he's surprised still at the large number of voters that say that they're undecided this late in the race. How do you break through and win votes?
1: I can tell you, nobody's traveled this state as much as I have. Nobody has a track record of showing up when times have been difficult for people all across Wisconsin. And as I've mentioned, being the only person who's been elected statewide, my representation hasn't been just in a safe blue district as others in this race, or a safe blue jurisdiction. It takes a level of cooperation to be able to appeal to folks all across Wisconsin. There are lots of differences, but I think those differences is what makes Wisconsin strong. And I'm so incredibly grateful every opportunity I get to appeal to those differences, because I get to bring my very Wisconsin story that is deeply personal to me, But that experience is been

0: Milwaukee most of my life. But at the same time, that story relates so deeply to so many other folks I meet all across this state who have shared experience, whether it's the best that this state has had to offer, or whether it was some of the unfortunate things that we all have had to experience together. But at the end of the day, it's about having a good school to send your children to. It's about having a good job, to put food on the table, going to a doctor, not worrying about a surprise bill. That's the future I'm fighting for, because that's the future that's been denied to far too many people.
1: We recently saw the most recent campaign finance reports come out last week. You have said repeatedly you don't accept corporate PAC money, but you are supported by labor PACs, independent expenditure groups. Why should voters view those interests separate from interests you've criticized and your opponents for accepting before?
0: So I do not take corporate PAC money, and I do want to be very clear about that. And I do proudly accept support from labor organizations. These are hardworking people who are in organizations that have sought to level the playing field. And that is on brand. That is thematic with any sort of statements that I have ever made or any type of representation I've ever delivered, because fighting for unions means fighting for working class people. Households just like mine. I was very proud to be born in a union household. I know what it means when your parents have access to health care, time off, and are able to have a retirement. These are things that have, again, been denied to far too many people because the attacks on unions, both public sector and private sector unions, throughout the last few generations, and it's led to a steep decline in the middle class. I'm fighting to expand the middle class. The way we expand the middle class is through union membership in this state and ultimately all across this country.
2: There seems to be a narrative in some circles that Francesca Hong is a socialist. Well, she says she is. That's not just the narrative, but that she's more progressive, she's more liberal, she's more far to the left, and you're more traditional Democrat. Why would you be a better governor, do you believe, than Francesca Hong?
0: Well, I can tell you, this isn't about labels. People want folks who are going to show up, and it goes back to that whole breaking of the status quo. It goes back to the addressing the challenges of a broken system that has taken money out of people's pockets, has made people's living conditions that much worse. Folks aren't looking for labels necessarily. They're fighting. They're looking for fighters. They're looking for change makers. They're looking for people who are going to show up when times get tough and say, I know exactly what you're going through. I'm running because I know exactly what people are going through. And I do reject the idea of being a traditional Democrat. That's never been the case. As you know, I stepped on the scene by taking on a Democratic incumbent member of the state assembly. That was my very first election. And I've not been afraid or shy to criticize my own party when they get things wrong. Because if we're going to hold Republicans accountable, we also better make sure that Democrats are actually doing the right thing and showing up to meet the moment. And when it comes to governing, it is very clear and evident in the Marquette poll, as I am the only person who is defeating Tom Tiffany in a general election, in a head-to-head matchup. It's because we've taken our message across the state and we have worked with people who may not even agree with me. Some people who may see Mandela Barnes on the surface and say, I don't know about that guy. But after having a chance to talk to people, after very effectively communicating what I'm actually standing for, those walls start to come down. And that's what this campaign is about. This is about uniting people all across the state. And this isn't about kowtowing to any specific segment of the party. This is about uniting as many shades of blue as possible, moderates, independents, progressives, even socialists, you name it. We have them all on board with this campaign, people who are in this fight for more, because this is truly, quite literally, the fight for our lives.
2: Mandela Barnes, candidate for governor, we appreciate your time. Thank you very much.
0: Of course. Thank you so much for having me.
2: It's 527 at WTMJ, the WTMJ Annex Wealth Management Market Update. The NASDAQ off 146 today. The S&P down 10. The Dow ended down 6 points. Know the difference with Annex.
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2: Hey, WTMJ listeners, I've crafted a really cool trip. 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
0: I'm John Mercier. Your top story, an officer is injured and a man is dead in downtown Madison.
5: I'm Adam Roberts. House Republicans pass a budget proposal.
6: I'm Debbie Lozaga. 894 southbound. We still have this accident blocking the two right lanes right at just south of National Avenue. So watch out for the delays coming in from Blue Mound Road down to that scene. We also have an accident on westbound 94 right at the county line off on the left shoulder. So be careful heading through there. Now, big delays coming in from 20th Street to Holly Road and then from 92nd Street all the way to Highway 164. I'm Debbie Lozaga with your WTMJ Time Saver Traffic.
5: Clear skies, windows open tonight, low of 59, 80 and mostly sunny for your Thursday. Right now, 70 in Milwaukee at 532.
0: From the WTMJ Breaking News Center, a shooting in downtown Madison leaves a police officer injured and a suspect dead. Police responded near Williamson and South Baldwin for a report of a robbery when the suspect fled on a bicycle. Videos circulating online show the suspect struggling with police before shots rang out. Police Chief John Patterson says the man pulled a knife, injuring one officer as police tried to arrest him.
7: I will say that I'm aware of cell phone video that has been shared and circulated online depicting this incident. I ask the community recognize that there is other video that they have not seen that's not circulating online that will be reviewed.
0: Patterson says officers used a taser, but it was unsuccessful, and the injured officer then fired shots. The man later died at the hospital. Four officers have been placed on administrative leave.
5: A man facing felony charges for killing the mother of his child outside an apartment in St. Francis.
8: 33-year-old Randall Lenyard of Milwaukee faces first-degree intentional homicide and stalking in the death of 32-year-old Kiana Pliska from Cudahy. Court documents show that Pliska had gotten a restraining order against Lenyard the same day she was shot to death while transferring custody of their son. Lenyard admitted to police that he shot Pliska multiple times after an argument, then drove away with their son. Pliska died from her injuries in the operating room last Thursday. Elizabeth Linton in WTMJ News.
0: The House passes a $95 billion budget proposal with no votes from Democrats. It's a long-shot effort to fund the Iran war and other White House priorities. House Speaker Mike Johnson.
9: That unlocks our third reconciliation bill, which, of course, is Republicans' best shot to get as much of the Save America Act into law as possible, in addition to funding our national defense and our farmers.
0: The proposal is likely to face an uncertain future in the Senate.
5: Time for a WTMJ sports update from the Gruber Law Office's One Call That's All Sports Desk. Series victory for your Milwaukee Brewers at home, a 4-3 win over the Mets. MLB trade deadline coming up August 3rd, and if the crew are in the market for a bat, ESPN's Jeff Passan says, keep an eye on this guy.
10: Luis Arraez is the perfect person because, number one, he's been really good this year. Whether it's a league-low strikeout rate, a batting average over 300, but more than that, he's a free agent at the end of the season. The Giants aren't going anywhere, so Arraez will definitely be on the move to a contender.
5: And the countdown to Packers training camp is on. Rookies and select veterans and injured players scheduled to report next Monday.
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1: Hey, what a special treat. Julia's going to be really jealous she's not here.
2: Mm-hmm.
1: Chief Meteorologist Brian Nisnanski is with us in the studio.
3: Woo!
1: Yeah. Niz, how are you?
3: I'm doing good, man. Good to see you guys. I wish we could do this more often.
1: I wish we could, too. So, yeah. You down here for the night market?
3: Down here for the night market. So far, the theme is, wow, is it comfortable outside?
1: That's a good theme.
3: It's like, we've had smoky night markets. We've had stormy night markets through the years. This night market, there's, perfect conditions. Air quality's good, and we're going to be dry, guys.
2: Yeah, I was saying in the forecast and the news, windows open kind of night. I can't remember the last time we've had lows in the 50s. I swear the heater in the newsroom actually briefly turned on, which is a whole separate story.
3: This morning did have, when we're used to July, right?
1: Yeah.
3: Our skin is a little different. And this morning had that cool feel to it. My kids wanted sweatshirts on and stuff. Mm. And last night I did open up the windows. I think, given the dew points in the 40s and 50s, which is remarkably low for this time of year, I think it's another good night that if you want to have the AC off and the windows open, should be good.
1: It's good. It was good to just freshen up the house, to open that up. And then it got to be like, I go to bed late. You probably do too because you work late.
3: Yeah.
1: By the time I got in there at 1 o'clock after having the windows open for a couple hours, it was nice and cool. It was great.
3: And then waking up too.
1: Yeah.
3: Where you like almost need a blanket, like a little extra blanket. And probably not as cool tonight, but much of the area is still in the 50s and should be great. The other story before we got on here and we were off air, just how dry it's getting.
2: Yeah. I was over by Cathedral Square. It's part of my bike ride home. It's so yellow brown. I've never seen it that dry.
3: You're seeing some grass slip into complete dormancy. Now, I'm not a huge vegetation expert, but I do know grass pretty good.
2: Sure.
3: And when it goes into a drought, it goes into survival mode where it completely shuts down, and goes into a dormancy that it hasn't seen since wintertime. And we got to get some rain here or else it's going to stay that way.
1: Will Bertha impact us at all?
3: As of right now, no. We might have to watch things next week still, but Bertha's going to be kind of riding along the coastline there.
1: Yeah.
3: Could it be a rainmaker for them? It's moving basically east to west. We'll see if anything, like if a jet stream dips down and scoops it up eventually, but right now, no. I think most of our weather in the coming days will be coming in from the west. There's a storm system that eventually is going to kick through a warm front. Then it becomes stationary by this weekend. We're going to look for temperatures to be back to more summer-like, 80s, maybe 90 again on Sunday, and a few storm chances to talk about.
1: Sounds like a great stretch. Give us tonight and the next few days.
3: Yeah, so tonight, again, low temperature. We'll go 56 in Milwaukee, back up to 80 for tomorrow, mostly sunny. A slight chance of a shower or storm on Friday, 82. Same story on Saturday, tiny chance on Saturday, up to 90 on Sunday, and then a better chance of rain and storms looks like Monday, especially Monday evening. If you are hoping for rain, and I know a lot of you are, including the farmers, I got a farmer, TJ, up in Wausau. He was with us this weekend. He's got, 800 dairy cows, and he's stressing right now.
1: Yeah.
3: There's a lot of need for water, and hopefully we get it. Looks like maybe our best chance will be Monday.
1: All right. We'll keep an eye on it. Chief Meteorologist Brian Nisnanski, have fun out there at the market.
3: Yeah, it's good. All the smells are there. It's getting lively out there. I'm going to head back out.
1: Grab some flowers for your beautiful bride. Take some flowers home.
3: Okay. Now I'm on the hook. Yeah.
2: On the record, man.
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5: 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Right off I-94 and Highway 83 in Delafield.
6: 5:43 on WTMJ. Let's head back out to Debbie Lozaga. How are the roads?
7: We got delays and accidents. First of all, on westbound 94, right at the county line, the left shoulder is still blocked with a crash. So delays are stretching basically from 84th Street all the way past that point, and it is going to be solid all the way out to Highway 164. More delays past Highway 16 all the way to Elmhurst Road. On the eastbound side, we got delays through the zoo interchange onto 894 southbound. There is a crash south of National Avenue that does have the two right lanes still blocked, so that's going to be solid out of the zoo interchange. Eastbound 94 also continues heavy from about 76th Street all the way through to 35th. I'm Debbie Lozaga with your WTMJ Time Saver Traffic.
3: So Mandela Barnes, candidate for governor, was with us earlier in the show. If you didn't catch all that, we want to make sure you had the chance to hear it. By the way, we've now had all the Democratic candidates that are still in the race in. We have Tom Tiffany coming up next week. This is our conversation with Mandela Barnes. Mandela, thank you so much for being with us.
8: Hey, thanks so much for having me. Really wish I could be there in person, but there's a bit of traffic in between us. So
3: yeah.
8: Happy to still join from the phone.
3: Yeah, we're happy you can do that too. Part of that activity was David Crowley getting back in the race. Are you disappointed that David Crowley got back in?
8: Hey, look, people are free to make their choices. If he decided that his campaign wasn't viable at one point and decided to get back in, that's up to him. But I'm focused on running the strongest possible campaign to take on Tom Tiffany. This race, this primary, should be decided by voters. It shouldn't be the backroom deals. And I'm proud of the campaign that I've run, but also recognize the very deep frustration that people have with politics in general, but specifically with the Democratic establishment. It's one of the reasons why we lost in 2016. It's one of the reasons we lost in 2024. People did not enjoy or appreciate or feel as if it was necessary to have the heavy-handed approach of the establishment meddling in our politics.
3: But you must have preferred that he not get back in, right? I mean, him getting back in isn't actually good for your campaign, is it?
8: I think that's for voters to decide. I think that voters, again, are very frustrated with the way things have been going. And I think people all across the state of Wisconsin deserve a leader that won't give up on them when times get tough, because campaigns can be very hard. But I can tell you governing is even more difficult. And demonstrating an ability to work through the difficulties of a campaign is one of the best indicators that a person is actually equipped to lead.
6: You've reiterated many times that you're hearing from voters who say they're tired of the status quo. You reiterated as much on CNN with Dana Bash yesterday, but you have also held high-ranking offices within the Evers administration. You were his lieutenant governor. He's now endorsing your primary opponent. Do you view that as contradictory to say you want, you're a candidate who is going to fight against the establishment, but you've held those high-ranking offices for years?
8: Well, not at all, because you don't just fight against the establishment to go nowhere. Fighting against establishment in hopes that you will be able to finally get to a position where you can change things, where you can break the status quo. That's the purpose of organizing. It's been the purpose of any time I've been in political office. I've gone against the grain time and time again. As I've also stated in that interview, I don't have the receipts to prove, but I have the bruises to prove that I've gone against the grain, and I'll continue to do so every step of the way, and no matter what it takes, simply because times have been far too difficult for people for far too long. This affordability crisis that we talk about so often now has been the reality, not just for me, but so many people I've been around my entire life. And these are the folks who deserve more than the cards that they've been dealt. And we're going to continue to fight for change. We're going to organize

0: whether it's from the outside in or the inside out, to ultimately make Wisconsin the best place to live, work, and raise a family, regardless of your zip code.
1: Former Lieutenant Governor Mandela Barnes is with us. So I think a lot of people were surprised that Governor Evers endorsed David Crowley. You were Evers' lieutenant governor. Did his endorsement of Crowley surprise you?
0: Well, a lot of people didn't expect the governor to get involved, but again, that's his choice to make. But it also is indicative of the sort of politics that people have been frustrated with for so long. And it goes back to that whole point that, you know, I think that the people of the state of Wisconsin deserve better. I think we deserve so much more. I'm incredibly grateful for Governor Evers and the leadership that he has demonstrated against a very hostile legislature. I'm very grateful to have been alongside him in 2018 when we finally got Wisconsin past the Walker era. In fact, I'm the only candidate that has won statewide before. But it has never been my ideal position to want to be in a place just to maintain things the way that they are. I want to challenge every sort of system because nothing has been working for people. People have experienced life in more difficult ways than you could ever have imagined in recent years. And while I am incredibly grateful for Governor Evers, the time for bold leadership is now. The time to fight for a majority in the legislature that is actually going to show up with urgency and deliver for people is paramount. And that's the future I'm fighting for.
2: One of the headlines the past 24 hours is that the state Democratic Party is currently urging the State Elections Commission to allow voters who already cast an absentee ballot to vote again. We've already seen more than 80,000 ballots have been returned. My question for you is, were you consulted by the state party before they submitted the letter to the commission? Was your campaign consulted at all?
0: I can't speak to if the campaign was consulted on that call or not. I can tell you, like, this has been truly the most bizarre campaign cycle I've ever been a part of, maybe one of the most bizarre I've ever witnessed. But I can't say for sure. I know I directly had not been consulted, not sure about the campaign. But I think that's pretty typical, actually.
1: So what is your thought on that? Do you think that people should be allowed to cast a ballot because of all the chaos that's taken place? Or if you've done it, you've done it, and that's where we are.
0: I do think people should be able to look at this race, see who's in it, and be able to cast their ballot.
1: So like even
0: a person being able to spoil their ballot. I do believe that people should be able to give the candidates who are actually in the race a good look and be able to make an informed decision. And so, yeah, I do think that people should be able to cast their ballots with the, you know, idea of the campaigns, or excuse me, of the candidates who are actually still campaigning in mind.
1: Mandela Barnes is with us. Pollster Charles Franklin said he's surprised still at the large number of voters that say that they're undecided this late in the race. How do you break through and win votes?
0: I can tell you, nobody's traveled this state as much as I have. Nobody has a track record of showing up when times have been difficult for people all across Wisconsin. And as I've mentioned, being the only person who's been elected statewide, my representation hasn't been just in a safe blue district as others in this race, or a safe blue jurisdiction. It takes a level of cooperation to be able to appeal to folks all across Wisconsin. There are lots of differences. I think those differences is what makes Wisconsin strong, and I'm so incredibly grateful every opportunity I get to appeal to those differences, because I get to bring my very Wisconsin story that is deeply personal to me. But that experience is been in Milwaukee most of my life. But at the same time, that story relates so deeply to so many other folks I meet all across this state who have shared experience, whether it's the best that this state has had to offer, or whether it was some of the unfortunate things that we all have had to experience together. But at the end of the day, it's about having a good school to send your children to. It's about having a good job, to put food on the table, going to a doctor, not worrying about a surprise bill. That's the future I'm fighting for, because that's the future that's been denied to far too many people.
2: We recently saw the most recent campaign finance reports come out last week. You have said repeatedly you don't accept corporate PAC money, but you are supported by labor PACs, independent expenditure groups. Why should voters view those interests separate from interests you've criticized and your opponents for accepting before?
0: So I do not take corporate PAC money, and I do want to be very clear about that. And I do proudly accept support from labor organizations. These are hardworking people who are in organizations that have sought to level the playing field. And that is on brand. That is thematic with any sort of statements that I have ever made or any type of representation I've ever

0: delivered, because fighting for unions means fighting for working class people. Households just like mine. I was very proud to be born in a union household. I know what it means when your parents have access to health care, time off, and are able to have a retirement. These are things that have, again, been denied to far too many people because the attacks on unions, both public sector and private sector unions, throughout the last few generations, and it's led to a steep decline in the middle class. I'm fighting to expand the middle class. The way we expand the middle class is through union membership in this state and ultimately all across this country.
1: There seems to be a narrative in some circles that Francesca Hong is a socialist. Well, she says she is. That's not just the narrative, but that she's more progressive. She's more liberal. She's more far to the left, and you're more traditional Democrat. Why would you be a better governor, do you believe, than Francesca Hong?
0: Well, I can tell you, this isn't about labels. People want folks who are going to show up, and it goes back to that whole breaking of the status quo. It goes back to the addressing the challenges of a broken system that has taken money out of people's pockets, has made people's living conditions that much worse. Folks aren't looking for labels necessarily. They're fighting. They're looking for fighters. They're looking for change makers. They're looking for people who are going to show up when times get tough and say, I know exactly what you're going through. I'm running because I know exactly what people are going through. And I do reject the idea of being a traditional Democrat. That's never been the case. As you know, I stepped on the scene by taking on a Democratic incumbent member of the state assembly. That was my very first election. And I've not been afraid or shy to criticize my own party when they get things wrong. Because if we're going to hold Republicans accountable, we also better make sure that Democrats are actually doing the right thing and showing up to meet the moment. And when it comes to governing, it is very clear and evident in the Marquette poll, as I am the only person who is defeating Tom Tiffany in a general election, in a head-to-head matchup. It's because we've taken our message across the state and we have worked with people who may not even agree with me. Some people who may see Mandela Barnes on the surface and say, I don't know about that guy. But after having a chance to talk to people, after very effectively communicating what I'm actually standing for, those walls start to come down. And that's what this campaign is about. This is about uniting people all across the state. And this isn't about kowtowing to any specific segment of the party. This is about uniting as many shades of blue as possible, moderates, independents, progressives, even socialists, you name it. We have them all on board with this campaign, people who are in this fight for more, because this is truly, quite literally, the fight for our lives.
1: Mandela Barnes, candidate for governor. We appreciate your time. Thank you very much.
0: Of course. Thank you so much for having me.
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6: At 6 o'clock, it's 72 degrees. Tonight, mostly clear with a low of 59. Thursday, mostly sunny and a high of 80. From the WTMJ Breaking News Center, I'm Jen Gregg. A man is dead and a police officer is injured after a shooting in downtown Madison. Police responded near Williamson and South Baldwin Streets this afternoon for reports of a man stealing bicycles and checking car doors. Madison Police Chief John Patterson says the man fled on a bike, then either fell off or was pulled off by officers.
7: During the struggle, the man, we're told, pulled out a knife or produced a knife, a fixed blade knife, and an officer was injured by this while attempting to arrest him. A less lethal device, a taser, was deployed. Unfortunately, it was unsuccessful. The officer who was injured by the knife is the same officer who fired his weapon at this man.
6: A second officer was also injured, but it is unclear how. Four officers were placed on administrative leave. Felony charges for killing the mother of his child outside an apartment in St. Francis.
8: 33-year-old Randall Lenyard of Milwaukee faces first-degree intentional homicide and stalking in the death of 32-year-old Kiana Pliska from Cudahy. Court documents show that Pliska had gotten a restraining order against Lenyard the same day she was shot to death while transferring custody of their son. Lenyard admitted to police that he shot Pliska multiple times after an argument, then drove away with their son. Pliska died from her injuries in the operating room last Thursday. Elizabeth Linton in WTMJ News.
6: Congress is trying to get ahead of another possible government shutdown. In an unusual move, lawmakers passed a stopgap funding bill months before the end of the fiscal year. News Nation's Marky Martin.
9: The House just passed a bill that funds all government operations through December 4th. That's long before the September 30th deadline. But Republican leadership wanted to get ahead of any trouble in the lead up to November's midterms and their August recess. That vote was along party lines, with many Democrats upset over not having any input and further funding for ICE and Border Patrol as well.
6: The House is scheduled to be in session for only 16 more days before the funding deadline. Fired Wisconsin Center District President and CEO Marty Brooks is prepared to take a fight with his former employer to court. Brooks is accused of violating his contract by misusing district money for political contributions and personal purchases. Brooks appealed his firing before the district board in a public hearing today.

0: My contract gives this board every right to terminate me for convenience. I agreed to that and accept that. But it does not give this board the right to terminate me for convenience and demand that I forego most of the compensation owed to me. And when I wouldn't do that, go on a retroactive witch hunt to find any way to terminate me for cause.
1: The board voted to reaffirm their decision to fire Brooks with cause after his remarks. His attorney says a lawsuit could be filed this fall. New traffic calming measures could soon be coming to one of Milwaukee's busiest entertainment districts. The Public Works Committee unanimously approved a cost-sharing agreement with the Brady Street Business Improvement District to install raised crosswalks and curb bump outs between Farwell and Van Buren. Brady Street Bid Executive Director Anna Antoine.
2: Discussed through the businesses and through with the residents, and everybody is really excited about the possibility of having the traffic calming on Brady Street. It's really needed. People are speeding down Brady Street.
1: The Common Council will consider the proposal next week. And the Beach Boys have canceled their August 16th concert at the Wisconsin State Fair. The band says it's taking a short break from touring after a busy summer schedule. State Fair officials say there will not be a replacement show for the Bank 5-9 main stage that night. Tickets will automatically be refunded over the next week. Sports, traffic, and weather are next. Outdoor Living Unlimited, WTMJ News Time.

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0: Time for a WTMJ sports update from the Gruber Law Office's One Call That's All sports desk. The Brewers take the series against the Mets with a 4-3 win at home today. If the Brewers are in the market for a bat at the trade deadline, ESPN's Jeff Passan believes there's one name to keep an eye on.
6: Luis Urias is the perfect person because, number one, he's been really good this year. Whether it's a league-low strikeout rate, a batting average over 300, but more than that, he's a free agent at the end of the season. The Giants aren't going anywhere, so Arise will definitely be on the move to a contender.
0: The MLB trade deadline is August 3rd. The countdown to Packers training camp is on. Rookies and select veterans are scheduled to report July 27th with the rest of the vets on July 28th. Taking a look at the roads with your WTMJ Time Saver traffic, it looks like on I-41 South, about half a mile past the National Ave exit, the two right lanes are closed due to a crash, and it looks like traffic is a bit backed up over there.
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0: Time for your WTMJ 5-day forecast. Tonight, mostly clear, a low of 59. Thursday, mostly sunny, a high of 80. Friday, mostly sunny, a high of 82. Saturday, mostly sunny, a high of 88. Sunday, a slight chance of showers and storms, partly cloudy, a high of 90. In Milwaukee, it's 73 degrees. I'm Jen Gregg. 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
9: How are you? Thank you so much for joining me for What's on Tap. It is a supersized episode. And I'm excited about it. I'm excited to be here anytime with you. 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And a shout out to the people on their way to see Benson Boone at Fiserv Forum tonight, watching him do his backflips and sing. And a shout out to people. Big hello to the humans and dogs on their way to tonight's first Milwaukee Night Market of summer 2026. Plenty of time to enjoy the big block party on Wisconsin Avenue. Right now, From Family Pet Foods are bringing the Bark After Dark theme. Plenty of treats in the VIP lounge, the very important pet lounge, ice cream for dogs. But humans can also find ice cream treats from Ben & Jerry's at the Baird Center Community Commons.

which is now a new space that is activated for Milwaukee Night Market. It is one of the happiest places to be. We've been watching them set up outside 3rd Street Market Hall all afternoon, including the big MKE white letters that are perfect for getting a photo opportunity. DJ Shauna is going to play a set. Hundreds of vendors, arts, crafts, food, all to enjoy and browse on a beautiful night. Before we launch into our Summerween debate, whether you're a weenie or a waiter, here's a preview of what you can enjoy on tonight's What's on Tap. At 6:35, I'm very excited to share with you an encore of my interview with Rock and Roll Hall of Famer Buddy Guy. He is just a treasure. Buddy Guy 90, that is the name of his tour because, yes, going to be 90 years old. I wonder if today's his birthday, but like right this week is his birthday week, and he's going to celebrate Sunday at Milwaukee's Riverside Theater. You will hear a conversation with him at 6:35 plus. One of his greatest blues tunes is The Song You Need to Hear. And after the 7 o'clock newscast, award-winning chef from Amalinda, Chef Gregory Leone, is going to join me live in the studio to share his experience being the subject of a new documentary. Humble Kitchen is going to release tomorrow for streaming, and you get to know Chef Gregory Leone and his very interesting journey and just how community-focused his whole life has been. So I'm looking forward to welcoming him to the WTMJ studio just after 7, and plus Milwaukee's creative new mural of baseball legend Hank Aaron and reviews of the film of the summer, The Odyssey, by some familiar voices on WTMJ. And you have two chances to win for King and Country tickets for their August 10th concert at the Wisconsin State Fair Bank 5-9 main stage during tonight's What's on Tap. And in the bonus third hour, author T. Krulos, he's going to join me in the WTMJ studio to share the bizarre story of the Phantom Patriot, a criminal obsessed with conspiracy theories. T. Krulos wrote a book about this called American Madness and has now become a documentary that's going to screen next week at the Avalon Theater. So you will hear this fascinating, disturbing, sobering story and how it is still relevant today and just why it fascinated T. Krulos in the first place to write a book about it. 3 hours packed with music, movies, food, history, giveaways, and great conversation. Starting right now with you and your opinion on mixing the seasons. Have you heard of Summerween? I have. It's either one of those things where you're like, oh yeah, I keep seeing it all the time on social media, or you're like, I've never heard of this before. So if you've heard of it and you have an opinion, I'm calling you a weenie or a waiter. You're a weenie if you lean all the way into Halloween. It's not a derogatory comment. It's just funny. You're a waiter if you would much rather wait for October for Halloween. We've got pumpkin spice probably coming next month, but already here you're seeing orange, black, and purple mixing in with the red, white, and blue, especially at the big stores, you know, like your Costco's and maybe even your grocery stores as you walk in. And if you're wondering how Summerween got its name, there was a cartoon on Disney called Gravity Falls almost 10 years ago, between 2012 and 2016. And it was Mabel and Dipper, the twins, on summer vacation. They traveled to a small town in Oregon, and they had a great uncle, their Grunkle Stan. And his description is he loves Halloween so much, they celebrate it twice a year. So think, you know, like Festivus from Seinfeld, Galentine's Day from Parks and Rec. Like, yes, this is one of those holidays that isn't really a holiday, but it is. But if you embrace it, so I just mentioned to Jen Gregg, WTMJ newscaster, just before she left, I said, hey, are you a Summerween person? She's like, oh, Code Orange on TikTok. She decorates 365 days a year. She has gargoyles decorations. So like, if you are into Halloween, I feel like you're really into this. And so the twist on this for summer is it's more lighthearted. For example, you will see like pastel colored jack-o'-lanterns, and maybe you want to carve a watermelon instead of a jack-o'-lantern. But you know, like, I love a theme party. I just also don't love, like, there was back to school stuff before July 4th. So now you've got Halloween before. We haven't even gotten to the state fair yet. You know, it's like, I'm not craving that. I still like the heat. I like the fun. So are you a weenie or a waiter? The Siding Unlimited WTMJ Talk and Text Line, 855-616-1620. Weenie, leaning all the way into Halloween for Summerween, or waiter? Rather wait till October when it's autumn and you want to lean all the way into that

0: chill and the spookiness. There are some Summerween events to share with you. I also think about ghost stories around the campfire, but that's not Summerween. That's just a good, you know, spooky summer tradition. So where are my summer weenies at? I'm looking at you. You are the person who got excited to see Halloween decorations in the stores before July 4th weekend. You are the person who even bought new decorations not to hang them up on October 31st. Summerween, are you in? 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The Sighting Unlimited WTMJ talk and text line 855-616-1620. Let's have some fun with Summerween on this evening on What's on Tap.
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0: Hey, I'm Sandy Max at WTMJ. When you hear assisted living, you might picture something outdated, but that could not be further from the truth at Three Pillars Senior Living Communities. In beautiful Lake Country, life on their campus is about comfort, connection, and peace of mind. Residents live in stunning private apartments filled with natural light, not that fluorescent buzz that you're thinking. Incredible dining options, scenic trails along the Bark River, all in a warm, welcoming community. Everything is centered around the individual, so every resident gets the support they need while continuing to live life on their terms. That level of care is truly the best. It is exactly why Three Pillars was just named Best Assisted Living in the United States. Oh, sorry, not in the United States, in Wisconsin by U.S. News and World Report. They have won this before, and it is strict criteria. And Three Pillars is the only community in Wisconsin to earn best in every category. 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
1: You're hearing music from A Nightmare Before Christmas. Yet another mashup of holidays, Christmas and Halloween together. But at this time of year, Summerween is something that has caught

0: Summerween, Ice Cream Float, and Candy Apple Cauldron. And I'm telling you, like, there are some people right now who are like, oh my God, this is great. But I will tell you that most of the people I asked around the WTMJ office were confused or like, hold on. No. I don't want that just yet. I like the chill in the air. I like the sweater weather when it comes to Halloween and that kind of vibe. I've been asking if you're a weenie or a waiter. 414 texted in on the Siding Unlimited WTMJ talk and text line. Definitely a waiter. So wants to wait for October for Halloween. Isaac, I feel like you could be in the generation where you might be a weenie leaning all the way into Halloween. Isaac Marquardt, producer, are you a weenie or a waiter?
1: As big of a Gravity Falls fan as I am a waiter. I need that cold chill in the air first before I can really get into the Halloween spirit, I think.
0: I'm on board with that. Like I said, I'm not ready for red, white, and blue and orange and black all together. But if you were going to embrace Summerween, you do have some opportunities. It looks like Chill on the Hill next Tuesday in Bayview at Humboldt Park has some sort of a Summerween maybe tent or activity. But Bristol Renaissance Fair, I think this is fantastic. The first weekend of August, August 1st and 2nd, it is Summerween at the Bristol Renaissance Fair. And if you have ever been, people love to dress up and be part of the fun there. So you can... And they also are encouraging costume mashups like the Princess Bride of Frankenstein. So if you really want to embrace your Summerween, sounds like the Bristol Renaissance Fair, the first weekend of August. And then I also like this at X-Ray Arcade in Cudahy. They're having a Twilight Saga movie trivia, which I think that qualifies because Summerween isn't full on supposedly, you know, like ghosts jumping out at you. You've also got Lakefront Brewery, who I feel like they have pumpkin beer on their tappers all year round. And also, I picked this up, funny enough, over the weekend at Oak Creek Library, 30 Haunted Nights, Exploring Wisconsin's Haunted History. That is July 25th at the Oak Creek Library. So you can dabble in Summerween, it sounds like. And of the people that I asked that, here we go, 414 texted in, not just waiter, but waiter with like 5 exclamation points. Just stop already. Blending Thanksgiving into Christmas is about as far as I get. But after that, each holiday, you need 7 to 10 days of decorations and themes. 262 texted in, Code Orange is Home Depot's Halloween decorations are for sale. And I wish I could remember who told me that they walked into Home Depot. It was my teammate, Mara Lee, who told me she went to Home Depot and everything was Halloween. There was an entire section. One of my teammates, Tim, passionate waiter. I love how holidays denote different seasons and times of the year. With that being said, I'm never opposed to a piece of candy, regardless of the time of year. I can see that. Another waiter in my office is Jill, not feeling the Halloween decor until sweater weather arrives. Each season, enjoy it as it comes, but she does have an exception. Christmas in July, she said, because who doesn't love to catch up on the Hallmark Christmas movies that we missed? So we are just blending the season. So are you a waiter or a weenie for Summerween, celebrating the spooky season here in July? Maybe it's as simple as just watching, you know, like Friday the 13th or one of the summer horror movies. But I do have a full-on weenie in my office. His name is Tony, one of my teammates. He wrote any and everything that can give us a glimpse into a perfect crisp fall night with bonfires, football, and a little extra fireball in the apple cider is A-okay in my book. Celebrate, you ghouls and goblins. See, he is weenie. He even wrote it like that. And then another weenie in our office is Dean and his wife. Dean says his wife has Halloween decorations up all year round because it is her very favorite holiday. 6 mini skeletons, even a Ouija board welcome mat, and a piece of artwork that has a ghost on a toilet. So they are embracing the humor and fun of Summerween. So if you are a weenie and want to convince the rest of us to be embracing Summerween, go ahead, give us a call or a text on the Siding Unlimited WTMJ talk and text line. Or if you're a waiter and you think everyone should just hold their horses until October, I welcome your comments as well. Thank you very much for the participation so far. Got Wisconsin State Fair concert updates for you next on What's on Tap.

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1: AARP is announcing that 16 organizations in 13 Wisconsin cities, including 7 projects in the Milwaukee area, will receive 2026 AARP Community Challenge grants totaling a combined $193,000. The grants are part of AARP's $8.3 million commitment to fund 750 quick action projects nationwide aimed at making communities more livable for people of all ages, especially older adults. AARP Wisconsin's Amber Miller will discuss the details of these grants on the next Sunday Sip on WTMJ.
2: Your key to the very front office of the Milwaukee Brewers, President of Baseball Operations and General Manager Matt Arnold, is our Brewers 360 guest every Thursday at 8:45 on Wisconsin's Morning News.
3: We're just coming off of a really good season that we're all proud of, and we would just want to keep building on that momentum.
2: Brewers 360 is sponsored by Outdoor Living Unlimited, Pottawatomie Casino Hotel, Cannon and Dumphy, and Ridgetop Exteriors.

0: And some of the biggest stores in our area is Summerween. Maybe you've walked in even just to the grocery store and went, why am I seeing Halloween candy? Why am I seeing decorations? It's a fun thing. It's a fun theme called Summerween that some stores, even one of the fragrance stores is leaning in with a carnival theme, a spooky carnival theme with different flavors and scents. And I've been asking you on the Siding Unlimited WTMJ talk and text line 855-616-1620, the summer debate. Are you a weenie or a waiter? Are you a Halloweenie? You just love the season and celebrate it anytime, especially in the summertime. Why not? Or are you a waiter? You're like, no. Halloween is meant for October. So I have met a weenie, and she's in the studio with me. WTMJ's Jen Gregg. When I mentioned Summerween, you lit up.
1: Oh, I am a proud weenie. As soon as July 5th hits, Halloween decorations everywhere. I can't wait. I love it. I always have random Halloween decorations inside my house. So when I go into stores and I can just pick off everything on the shelves, I'm in love.
0: Do you have a particular theme that you like? Ghosts or vampires or anything?
1: Well, it's kind of funny because I love clowns. And this year, there's a huge swing in clown and carnival Halloween decorations. And I'm losing my mind. I'm losing my money. I absolutely love it.
0: What's your latest acquisition for Summerween?
1: Ooh.
0: You might have to go to Bath & Body Works.
1: Yeah.
0: Because that's where the spooky carnival collection is. But yeah, what have you gotten since July 5th? It's now July 22nd during Summerween.
1: Oh, I have another gargoyle I just got. It's not clown themed, but yeah, I got another gargoyle. So I think I have 12 gargoyles now in my house. I'm always looking for more.
0: You are our Summerween queen so far here at WTMJ.
1: Oh, I'm in love with it. I've always just been that way. I love Summerween, where I'm not someone who likes dark colors, where in summer, everyone has bright colors. And like I said, I love clowns, love the color of clowns. And Summerween is just a pop of color in Halloween. I love it. It's the perfect mix for me.
0: Or a skeleton in a Hawaiian shirt. You can go lean all the way in. She is Jen Gregg. You will hear her again shortly with the WTMJ news update. But lean in if you want to share your weenie or waiter opinion on Summerween. The Siding Unlimited WTMJ talk and text line is 855-616-1620. And something that sounds like summer is this sound.
2: Round, round, get around, I get around, yeah.
0: And
2: get
0: unfortunately, around, the bummer is the Beach Boys have canceled their Wisconsin State Fair closing night concert. The press release went out about noon today. Wisconsin State Fair officials regret to inform fairgoers that the Beach Boys concert scheduled for Sunday, August 16th on the Bank 5-9 main stage has been canceled. The official Beach Boys statement is, playing for you is the highlight of our summer every year, especially as we celebrate the 250th anniversary of the United States while saluting the 60th anniversary of Pet Sounds. We've been having a blast out there, and to keep the good vibrations going strong, we'll be taking a short break. So unfortunately, that's a bummer. There will not be a replacement act rescheduled at the Bank 5-9 main stage, and the State Fair is going to begin issuing refunds shortly if you had tickets already. Looking forward to the Beach Boys concert. Don't worry, there are plenty of other shows on the main stage. The Isley Brothers, Hairball, Nelly, Bailey Zimmerman, Winona Judd, Melissa Etheridge, John Mulaney for comedy, the All-American Rejects, Lindsey Stirling, and for King and Country, who are performing August 10th, and you will have two chances on this show this evening to win those free tickets. So stay with me here on What's on Tap. And right now we do go to the WTMJ Breaking News Center for updates. Here is Jen Gregg.
1: Thanks, Sandy. A Milwaukee couple faces felony charges for allegedly sex trafficking an 18-year-old woman at a veterans housing complex. A criminal complaint says Derek Brown and Sarah Cooney trafficked the woman about 40 times back in May 2025. They organized meetups 5 to 12 times per day inside their apartment at the Milwaukee Soldiers' home. The victim had just aged out of foster care, and the couple allegedly told her she could stay with them in exchange for being trafficked. Cooney will stand trial on one charge of receiving money for human trafficking. Brown faces the same charge and one charge of keeping a place of prostitution. He's back in court in September. One person is dead in a shooting on Milwaukee's northwest side. Police responded just before noon near Appleton and Congress. A 44-year-old died from their injuries. Police are still looking for the shooter. And the Hustis Ford School District is moving closer to dissolution. The school board The school board voted 5-0 Monday to approve

of a resolution ordering the district to dissolve after years of financial struggles and 5 failed operational referendums since 2021. The proposal now goes before the state's school district boundary appeal board. If approved, the district would close on July 1st, 2027, with students expected to attend neighboring school districts. Taking a look at the roads with your WTMJ Time Saver traffic, it looks like on I-94 West, about a mile past the Highway 100 ramp, the left shoulder is blocked due to a crash, but traffic seems to be flowing just fine right around it. Time for your WTMJ 5-day forecast. Tonight, mostly clear, a low of 59. Thursday, mostly sunny, a high of 80. Friday, mostly sunny, a high of 82. Saturday, mostly sunny with a high of 88. Sunday, slight chance of showers and storms, partly cloudy, a high of 90. In Green Bay, it's 73, in Madison, 72, and in Milwaukee, 72 degrees. 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
2: 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My next guest is more than a blues legend. It is my honor to talk with one of the most influential guitarists in music history, a Rock and Roll Hall of Fame inductee, Grammy Lifetime Achievement Award recipient, Kennedy Center honoree, and National Medal of Arts winner, Buddy Guy helped shape the sound of modern blues and inspired artists from Jimi Hendrix, the Rolling Stones, Eric Clapton, Stevie Ray Vaughan, John Mayer. It's incredible how much his music has reached other musicians. And now, as he approaches 90 years old, he is still keeping the blues alive and bringing his incredible talent to audiences around the world, including right here to Milwaukee, Sunday, July 26th at the Riverside Theater. And damn right, I got Buddy Guy as my guest right now. How are you, Buddy?
3: Well, as an old man, I'm hanging on, you know. It's catching up with me, but I'm still having fun, you know, trying to make smiles on people's face by hopefully playing a good enough music for somebody to enjoy, you know, and that's what it's all about.
2: Oh, Buddy, you are so humble. You are one of the most influential musicians, much less in the genre of blues, but you have inspired so many guitarists from back when you started, even now through today. So thank you for showing everybody that creativity doesn't just go away. At age 90, you keep on going.
3: Well, I don't forget, I have to get it from other people too now. I didn't learn nothing from the book, you know. I tried to learn how to play music before I left Louisiana almost 70 years ago next year. And I went to the music teacher, and I said, I want to learn how to play, to read music, and I played to guitar more. And I had a 7-8 record by Muddy Waters. I had it behind my back, and the teacher said, yeah, I can teach you. Say, I got book one. And when he came out with the book one, I came out with the 7-8 of Muddy Waters' Rolling Stone. I said, I think I got book one. And he looked at me and put it on the turntable. He said, well, I can't teach you that. I said, well, I can't take your class. And you ain't going to believe it. I was here in Chicago, and my brother was still living. He called me and said, Mr. Johnson, the music teacher, is pretty ill. And he told me if I could contact Buddy, tell him I would like to talk to him. And I flew back down and went to the hospital. His eyes was closed, and I said, Mr. Johnson, he said, I think that's Buddy. And I said, I heard you wanted to say something to me. He said, yeah, I just want to let you know I'm glad you didn't take my class.
2: That's impressive that he recognizes that you have something special. Tell me the first time you ever picked up a guitar and it felt magic to you.
3: Well, to be honest with you, it didn't feel magic. The first time I had a guitar, I was born in Letchworth, Louisiana. That's out there on the plantation. And the guy, my parents and all the people go get this guitar player every Christmas, and they go from house to house and drank the gallon of wine at everybody's house, and they would go to sleep, and I would pick that old acoustic guitar up and see could I play with him. He was playing Lionel Johnson stuff and all the older stuff. I had never heard of an electric guitar back then. So I would pick it up and try to figure out what he had did. And one day my daddy was sawing logs. There wasn't no power saws. And then it was called, Howard Kang made a record called Crossbow Saw. You had to pull, I had to pull. And he gave that guy $2 for a guitar that had two strings on it. And that was my start right there.
2: Wow. Well, you got a long way from a $2 guitar with two strings. Now on Buddy Guy 90, July 26th, we are ready to welcome you back to the Riverside Theater. You were here a couple years ago at the Riverside Theater. And I love that any Buddy Guy show is memorable. Because, Buddy, I worked in Chicago radio in the 1990s at WXRT. So you know I spent a lot of time at Legends. And I saw you. You know, everybody does residencies now in Las Vegas. And I think you were the first artist to do a residency and at your very own blues club at Legends. And one of my favorite memories is right in the middle of January, you get your guitar and you take it outside and play for people in the street all around the block and then come back into the club.
3: Well, you know, you have to try to, you know, people, it's funny, you know, I don't know if, I learned that from a great guitar player in Louisiana named Guitar Slim. He made a big record called Things I Used to Do. And I saw him with 100 feet cord, and now they got the wireless, you know, remote. You don't have that long wire.

0: And I learned that from him. I said, sometimes you might want to do something stupid, or maybe it's not stupid. Just let people know that you into them. And sometimes I walk out there and let people hit my guitar, and they don't believe it, especially young people. And when they do that, they just jump up and start screaming. That was me. I heard myself play his guitar. So anything to make people happy, because you know the whole world. I hate to turn my TV on, because it looks like everybody in the world, somebody's angry, half of them don't even know what they're angry about. But music brings smiles on people's face that wasn't smiling until you played the right note or said the right word. That's what makes me sleep better at night.
1: Aw, that is truly good vibrations that you are continuing to share. And a belated congratulations on your 9th Grammy victory. And a new statuette to add. You're welcome. And I love the title. It sounds like you aren't finished yet. You're still swinging. What's the title of your album? Ain't Done with the Blues. So,
0: well, you know, to treat the blues now on your radio like a stepchild. You know, you big. At my age, there wasn't no big FM stations. It was all AM stations. And the disc jockey could play what he want back then. He didn't have a program director that'd give him one big superstar record, and you play that 6 times a day, and you'll never hear the late Muddy Waters, B.B. King. I could go on and on, Howlin' Wolf, one of these great blues players who did it all very well when their records was being heard on the big AM station at least once or twice a week. So, you know, that kind of hurts because the young people don't know who the blues players is until now. You can, when we play the outdoor theaters, you can bring a 9-10-year-old kid in there. And I have it all the time come up to me and say, I don't know who you was, but I read why Eric Clapton say you were pretty good. And then they look at me and say, he was right. You are pretty good.
1: 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Spending some special time with music legend Buddy Guy as he prepares to return to the Riverside to share those guitar sounds with us Sunday, July 26th. Keep it here on What's on Tap. I have more music performance questions and a movie question for Buddy Guy next.
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4: I'm Sandy Maggs. It is my pleasure to continue this conversation with the immensely talented, influential, and humble music legend Buddy Guy from Louisiana to Chicago, playing with the blues pioneers and continuing to blow the minds of modern guitarists. Well, Buddy, what can we expect at your show on July 26th at the Riverside? Are you going to be showcasing some of those influences? Are you going to be showcasing some of your music?
5: Well, I'm from Louisiana. Do you know what a gumbo is?
4: Yeah. Tasty.
5: You know, they put everything in it. That was the thing the white man was throwing away back in the days. And the black people made a gumbo. Now it's the most expensive soup you can get. So I play my music called the gumbo. You know, you're going to get some of everything a Buddy Guy that I can afford to give you. But I never will forget it. Whenever I come, I'm going to never say, I'm not going to give you a taste of Muddy Water or lick of B.B. King and some of those people who created the music that led me to talking to you today. If it wasn't for them, I don't know if I'd be talking to you, because I learned everything from them.
4: We love you here in Milwaukee. You're just down the road. When I say Milwaukee, do you have any good memories here?
5: Oh, yeah. I done played quite a few places. I never will forget, once I was playing there, it started storming, and everybody was going away, and there was a couple out there with an umbrella. And I was on the stage, and they didn't move, and it started lightning. I said, well, if you don't stand in this kind of weather, I'm going to plug my guitar and play in this stormy weather. So I went on and played two or three songs for them.
4: I wonder if that was Summerfest.
5: That's it. That's what it was.
4: That's one hearty couple who love the blues. Is that magic to you? If you can just connect with somebody, is that where the magic of a live performance comes?
5: Well, you know, I play by watching you. You know, when we start playing outdoors before the sun go down, and even when you play at night, if they light up that front four or five rows, I like to look in your face. If you got a frown on your face, something tell me, Buddy Guy, you ain't played the right note yet. Just move along, play another note, play another song, sing another lyric. And sooner or later, I see that frown leave your face and smile come on your face. I say, I figured it out. I know what I need to do. I need to bend this string a little deeper.
4: What a beautiful job you have. Let's talk about you and your guitar playing.
5: You know, I don't ever listen to Buddy Guy. I can't learn nothing on Buddy Guy. That's something I always know. I like to go out and I go to my club every night and I listen to other guitar players, and that's where I get ideas from. So if I'm sitting here in the room and fooling my guitar, I might accidentally run on something. But if I hear somebody else play something, I go and say, let me see, can I find that? And looking for that, I found something else sound good as that, or might be better. So that's the way I go. I've been doing that ever since I fell in love with playing the guitar. I like to listen to other people, not Buddy Guy.
4: You are a lifelong learner. That is super. And as much as you are connected with the audience and giving smiles, what's a song that you play live where you feel like you truly shine, where we get to experience you?
5: Muddy Waters record, yeah, I'm a Hoochie Coochie Man. I get more smiles out of that than I do anything else. And sometimes they got another one about, I love a woman and she's big and fat. And they start laughing. I say, what the hell wrong with that? And then I get a standing ovation, you know.
4: You're getting one right now. Buddy, before I let you go, we've been talking music. I do want to ask you a movie question. Oh, my gosh. As much as I enjoyed the movie Sinners and the themes it explored and all sorts of things about it, I loved seeing you in the film. That truly was the high point for me. It was such a surprise. It was such a delight. I loved that you were part of Sinners. How did that experience come to you? How did that come about?
5: Well, they brought it to me. I didn't know that. I ain't gonna lie to you and tell you I was ready for that. If they came to me and asked me, would I do that movie? And I said to myself, I would do anything to hopefully keep the blues alive. And there's not many old blues players left. If you've listened to me, that was Willie Nelson, Bobby Rush and Buddy Guy. And Buddy Guy will be 90 years old in 2 months.

0: Bobby Rush is 2 years older than me. That'd make him 92, and I think Willie Nelson is 94 or something like that. So we talk about his last four old blues players trying to keep the blues alive. And I hope I'm asking a question, because, you know, if you look at people, the whole world, if you look at some people, it seems like everybody's mad and don't know what they're mad about. Angry, I should say. But if you play the right note in music, that anger will leave for them. At least when you don't hurt them with that good note and that smile on their face, I say, if you was angry, I made you forget it for that moment.
1: Buddy Guy, keep spreading the good news of smiles and keeping the blues alive with your influences, and now with the influence that you are bringing to people. Because as much as it's called the blues, you see it yourself that it really gives joy.
0: Well, thank you so much, and we need people like you to help me keep it alive.
1: It is my pleasure. Thank you so much, buddy. We look forward to seeing you July 26th back here in Milwaukee at the Riverside Theater. Take good care.
0: And make sure you come backstage and I'll give you a shot of my cognac.
1: Oh, it's a deal. That's a week after my birthday. I will be there.
0: All right.
1: Buddy Guy, what a joy and a gift to the music world. 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Buddy Guy's going to play the blues, and he will definitely play the song you need to hear. It's a great one, and it's by Buddy Guy, next on What's on Tap.
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10: Join me in celebrating a living legend. Buddy Guy hasn't just played the blues. He has helped shape the sound of modern guitar. He's inspired everybody from Eric Clapton to Jimi Hendrix. It's a really long list, including the Rolling Stones. The title track from his Grammy-winning 1991 album, Damn Right I Got the Blues, is bold, soulful, and kind of music that has made Buddy a music icon for more than six decades. Buddy Guy turns 90 next week. You've got the chance to see him live on his Buddy Guy 90 tour, Sunday, July 26th at the Riverside Theater. Buddy Guy, Damn Right I Got the Blues, the song you need to hear on What's on Tap.
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